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2: 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We hear more on Wednesday's Wall Street activity from stocks correspondent Seth Sutel reporting from New York City today.
3: Stocks drifted to a mixed finish on Wall Street. The S&P 500 slipped 0.2% Wednesday from the all-time high it set a day earlier. The Dow added 263 points, that's about 0.5%. The Nasdaq Composite lost 0.8%. SpaceX sank 13.6%. Elon Musk's rocket, satellite, internet, and AI company said it was stepping up its spending on artificial intelligence. Disney climbed 3.6%. The entertainment giant reported better results, including a big box office haul from its latest Toy Story movie. The price of Brent crude was little changed at about $79 a barrel. Seth Sutel, New York.
2: News and analysis at townhall.com. From Washington, I'm Keith Peters. Flights at a German airport are disrupted after suspect objects were sighted.
4: The schedule was disrupted during the night after a sighting of a flying object reported, and another object was found near a runway at the major German cargo hub Leipzig-Halle Airport. Several flights, including one passenger plane, were diverted to other airports after the sighting of the flying object near the airport shortly before midnight. Police say an anti-explosive robot was deployed to check the other object near the airport's south runway. They haven't elaborated. Flights using the other runway resumed shortly after 2 a.m., but the south runway remained closed Wednesday morning, a police statement said. I'm Charles Tillodesma.
2: Authorities are now identifying it as a drone with explosives, and the device was defused. The country's top security official said Wednesday that the incident posed a new quality of danger. Authorities didn't identify who they thought was responsible. More at townhall.com.
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6: From the Fox 45 Weather Center, partly cloudy and very humid overnight with some patchy fog, possible lows in the low 70s. The high humidity continues for the rest of the week. We'll be heating up into the low 90s Thursday with a chance for scattered showers and a few storms, mainly west of I-95, where the shower and storm chances will return across the entire region on Friday, lasting into Saturday. We'll be drying out as we begin your Sunday. With your Fox 45 Weather Authority, I'm Chief Meteorologist Gerard Jabaley for Talk Radio 680 WCBM.
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10: 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Ladies and gentlemen, here's Scott Jennings.
11: Scott Jennings here. I'm away today, but you are in the capable hands of Mark Davis. Mark, take it away.
12: Why, thank you, Scott. Appreciate it very, very much. Thank you. We are gathered together to take

0: and a fine way to see for yourself why I switched from Big Wireless, along with a few hundred thousand of my closest friends. 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
1: Scientists are certain that a SpaceX rocket has slammed into the moon as predicted.
2: While no one observed the actual impact, a telescope in Chile spotted what astronomers have identified as the debris plume resulting from the high-speed crash. The leftover rocket segment plowed into the moon after drifting off course for the past year. SpaceX launched the rocket last year with a pair of lunar landers. The company says a combination of solar activity and gravity accidentally put it on a collision course with the moon. SpaceX is working with NASA to avoid any further lunar littering. John Scott reporting.
1: The Federal Aviation Administration is investigating why a plane was allowed to take off as President Trump's helicopter was approaching Reagan National Airport in what appears to be a violation of safety procedures put in place after last year's mid-air collision. News and analysis at townhall.com. From Washington, I'm Keith Peters. Communist China is further tightening its vice grip on Tibet.
3: Beijing has enacted a so-called ethnic unity law that mandates Mandarin as the primary language for schools and government in the autonomous region. Critics argue the law forces assimilation and erodes the rights of Tibetans and other minorities. China contends the policies improve educational opportunities and ensure equal access for ethnic minorities. In Tibet, reminders of Chinese control are everywhere, from billboards to flags. Rich Thomason reporting.
1: The world's fastest growing Ebola outbreak in Congo is still spreading faster than efforts to track it, according to the head of the World Health Organization. Aid workers say there have been 3,874 confirmed cases and 1,751 deaths as of Monday. Health workers in the outbreak's epicenter are striking. More at townhall.com.
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5: From the Fox 45 Weather Center, partly cloudy and very humid overnight with some patchy fog, possible lows in the low 70s. The high humidity continues for the rest of the week. We'll be heating up into the low 90s Thursday with a chance for scattered showers and a few storms, mainly west of I-95, but the shower and storm chances will return across the entire region on Friday, lasting into Saturday. We'll be drying out as we begin your Sunday. With your Fox 45 Weather Authority, I'm Chief Meteorologist Gerard Jabaley for Talk Radio 680 WCBM.
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10: 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Ladies and gentlemen, here's Scott Jennings.
11: Scott Jennings here. I'm away today, but you are in the capable hands of Mark Davis. Mark, take it away.
12: Consider it taken away, Scott. Thank you, my friend. Great night on CNN last night for Scott. Chewing on some of those results out of Michigan. And you can join us to talk about that if you want to. You can join us to talk about anything. We've done some men and women sports. We've done a number of things. So let me give you that phone number, 844-861-5537. 844-861-5537. Anybody who does this for a living, and by this I mean talk shows, media, of not just conservative media, any type of covering anything here in the modern world, you're going to be doing a lot of AI. And you're going to be doing a lot of data centers. So over at Patmos, a hosting company, an infrastructure and cloud hosting company, as deep, deep, deep.

0: leading to the arrest of not only the five that were just unsealed today, but three indicted, previously unsealed cases against the CJNG leadership.
1: The move expands existing cases against one of Mexico's most violent and powerful criminal organizations. Willie Nelson, The White House.
2: The state of New Mexico has sued the Department of Justice and Acting Attorney General Todd Blanche, saying the federal government has blocked it from carrying out its own investigation into Jeffrey Epstein's sex crimes. The lawsuit was filed in federal court on Wednesday. News and analysis at townhall.com. From Washington, I'm Keith Peters. Clear blue skies don't always mean smooth flying. Even in calm weather, extreme heat can disrupt flights and travel plans.
3: American Airlines recently offered compensation to customers who voluntarily gave up their seats after temperatures hit 114 degrees in Las Vegas. Aviation experts say air becomes thinner when it's extremely hot, and that makes it more difficult for aircraft to take off safely. Heat-related challenges can also affect airports with shorter runways or at higher elevations when the weather isn't that severe. Rich Thomason reporting.
2: Scientists say they're certain that a SpaceX rocket has slammed into the moon as predicted. While no one observed the actual impact, a telescope in Chile spotted what astronomers have identified as the debris plume resulting from the high-speed crash. More on these stories at townhall.com. I'm Keith Peters.
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5: From the Fox 45 Weather Center, high humidity continuing the rest of the week, heating up into the low 90s Thursday with a chance for showers and storms, mainly west of I-95. Those storm chances will return across the entire region on Friday, lasting into Saturday. We'll finally dry out on Sunday. With your Fox 45 Weather Authority, I'm Chief Meteorologist Gerard DeBailey for Talk Radio 680 WCVM.
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9: From the Liberty University studio in Memphis, Tennessee, it's America's favorite gun-toting, Bible-clinging, deplorable.

Well, assalamu alaikum, America. Wow, what a story coming out of Michigan today. Hello, everybody. Welcome. Welcome to the Todd Stearns radio program. So just moments ago, the numbers coming in, it's taken them a very long time to count the ballots there in Michigan. I think they were actually waiting on the Detroit vote, but it looks like that they've officially got a winner here, and he's a pretty dangerous guy. I mean, these look at this is nothing more than a continuation of the leftward lurch of the Democrat Party. So anyway, Haley Stevens, she went down in defeat. I'm kind of disappointed over that. I think Melissa McCarthy would have made, she would have done a great job on SNL with the Haley Stevens impressions. Anyway, Haley Stevens, the moderate in the race, if you can call a Democrat a moderate, she went down in defeat, and this is a massive win for the communists that are now controlling the Democrat Party. Abdul El-Sayed will be their candidate for the U.S. Senate. Mike Rogers, former congressman in Michigan, he's going to be he ran unopposed in the Republican primary. Anyway, says El-Sayed is way too extreme for Michigan. He says Abdul is his own special sauce of crazy. That coming as a reaction just a little while ago. They're making it official. And look, I mean, this guy is a Muslim. He hates America. He says America is a racist nation, by the way. Ole Abdul, not a big fan of the

0: of the U.S. of A. As a matter of fact, this is Abdul talking about how he's going to be running the race. Cut number 26, please.
1: We need Democrats who have the courage to stand up to the power brokers in our own party, let alone Trump and his goons. We don't back down. We don't back down. We don't back down. With all due respect, if they go low, we don't go high. We take them to the mud and choke them out.
0: Oh, spoken like a true Muslim. So there you go. Abdul El-Sayed. By the way, you know, these Democrats, they are a violent bunch. Have you noticed that? Have you picked up on that? They love the violence. If they don't get their way, what is it Eric Holder said? When they go low, we go lower. We kick them and choke them and beat them. Barack Hussein Obama, if they bring a knife to the fight, we bring a gun. Nobody bothered to ask all the campaign trail, except for one person. I was actually there, and I did ask. I mean, what did he mean by that? What did he mean? They would never answer that question. Well, now we know. I mean, they really do want to take it to all of you conservatives out there. So anyway, a lot of people very concerned. Oh, Karl Rove. You know, rarely do I agree with old Carl and his whiteboard, but he's got a good point here about Abdul El-Sayed and the people that he associates with. Cut 19, please.
2: But how did he close his campaign? It's a very insightful. He spent it the day campaigning with Hassan Piker, who said America deserved 9/11. If you're worried about Medicare fraud, you ought to kill Senator Rick Scott, a former healthcare executive. He said the Hamas attack on Israel and October 7th attack was Israel's fault, and the use of rape by Hamas didn't change the dynamic for him. And he then has mocked Congressman, Republican Congressman Dan Crenshaw of Texas, a decorated war hero who lost his eye in a firefight in Afghan. He mocked him by praising the guy who took his eye and tried to kill him. I mean, this is how El-Sayed, how left-wing and out-of-touch El-Sayed is with sort of working-class, blue-collar, middle-America Michiganders, in my opinion, why this is going to be an excellent shot for the Republican pickup if El-Sayed wins the nomination tonight.
0: Well, he did win the nomination last night, and now the Republicans in Michigan and even the Democrats in Michigan are going to have to make a pretty significant choice here. And one of the things that we've been seeing around the country is a depressed Republican turnout. That cannot happen. You folks in Michigan are going to have to step up to the plate here, and you're going to have to put a stop to this nonsense. But again, it looks as though a radical Muslim who pals around with jihadists could be going to the U.S. Senate. 901-260-5926 is our telephone number. That's 901-260-5926. You know, this is all very fascinating to watch unfold. And one of the reasons, I want to play this audio. This is Abdul talking about America being a racist nation. Cut 14, please.
3: Founded on the removal of a whole people. Founded on the idea that we could compromise on whether or not people as a function of the color of their skin could be enslaved by other people. Founded under the idea that all people are created equal, all men, but that only meant certain men and not women.
0: Well, there you go. All right. So there you have it, ladies and gentlemen. Hey, going to take a quick break here. This is the Todd Stern Show.
4: He's not bitter. He's blessed. Todd Starnes.
0: All right, before you buy one more shirt in a bigger size, you got to listen to me. Aren't you tired of hearing all about this peptide, that shot, another medicine, another complicated weight loss plan? It can be overwhelming. You've got the side effects to worry about, questions about long-term health, and half the time, you don't even know what to believe.
5: That's why Calitrin has stood the test of time for almost 30 years. Todd, there's no shots, no stimulants, no complicated routine. You simply take it before bed. It's got a 4.8 rating out of 5 stars for 3 decades.
0: And I'm not talking about something I read. 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
0: Democrats, man, they got sucker punched by the Democratic Socialist in Michigan. And this is happening all over the country, folks. And We are now in a situation. I want you to just think about this because, you know, they always say, well, you know, there's, you know, outside of talk radio, there's really not that much of a concern about socialists taking over America. You know, it's just a lot of hyperbole to get people riled up, but it's really not, ladies and gentlemen. We are looking now at one of the two major political parties being overrun, being taken over by these democratic socialists, the AOCs of the world. And this is why you've got people like James Carville. I'm mad as hell about this. That's why you have people like James Carville so riled up. And I mean, he's threatening to leave the Democrat Party if the Democratic Socialists completely take over. But if they do, they're signaling to you every single thing they will do. And I thought Shannon Bream over at Fox News Channel did a terrific job over the weekend on the Sunday shows, really explaining what it would mean if the Democratic Socialist ever gained full control. And we'll play some of that audio a little bit later. But this is a pretty serious situation for the entire nation, and you need to pay very close attention to this. You've got to get out, and you've got to vote. And there are a lot of reasons why the vote is depressed across America on the Republican side, and I get it. But we've got to get out there, and we've got to stop these Democratic Socialists. Let's go to the phone lines here, 901-260-5926, Anthony in Alabama. Anthony, what's on your mind today?
17: Thank you, Mr. Starnes, for taking my call. And I was following a little of that election in Michigan, and it's Al Sayed and Haley Stevens. And I had read some comments in some articles that there was an open primary, and a lot of Republicans came out, and they actually voted for Al Sayed because they said Mike Rogers would have a much better chance of beating him than he would the more moderate Democrat, because more than likely some of the Democrats won't show up to even vote maybe for that Al Sayed. But the major issue here is, how are these people who hate the country, they profess to destroy it, they go counter to the Constitution, able to even run for these offices? How are they going to put their hand on a Bible, or in their case, maybe the Quran, raise their right hand and say they're going to defend the Constitution of the United States and defend it against all enemies, foreign and domestic? I just don't get it. It's like it's a come one, come all thing here.
0: Well,
17: can you straighten me out with that?
0: I will do my best, Anthony.
17: Okay.
0: Look, I think ultimately here, Anthony, the challenge is this is not a religion we're talking about here when we're talking about Islam. This is a political ideology. And they are in the throes of taking over the Democrat Party right now. That is a very dangerous thing. These people have absolutely no allegiance to the United States of America. I'll tell you, there's growing talk and growing concern about the number of foreign-born judges that are being appointed by the Democrats. And it does make you wonder if we need to really revisit who is allowed to hold a public office, you know, when it comes to people that are foreign nationals. That's where a lot of this is coming from. So the question is, you know, they're bringing their value system to the United States of America. And instead of assimilating and embracing American culture, they're wanting us to bow down and worship their culture. That's not how it's supposed to work, Anthony.
17: Right. And you know what? You don't really hear a peep out of the Republicans about it. Where are they? It's like, what are they? They're counting their money.
0: Oh, well, yes. Look, let me explain. I was on Fox. I was on Newsmax yesterday, and I was explaining all of this on Newsmax that the Republican Party is ready to take back control from Trump. So Trump is pretty much going to be a lame duck president moving forward, and especially after the midterm elections. So yeah, so they're you're right, they are counting their money, and they got a lot of it. But we've got to make sure the only way to stop this, because 2028 is going to get very ugly, I'm afraid, for Republicans. That's why we've got to stop it now while we still have a chance. Anthony, thank you for calling in. Let's go to Memphis. Felicia joining us. Hi, Felicia. What's on your mind?
18: Hi. Good morning. How are you?
0: I'm well. Thank you for asking.
18: Okay. Why do you think that the Democratic Socialists are winning?
0: Well, I think, when you look at the people that are coming out and voting, Felicia, I think there are a lot of young people, and by young people, I mean millennials and Gen Z, more so millennials. These are people that have been educated in public schools for the past, I guess, decade, at least two decades, where they've been taught that the American way of life is wrong, that America is to blame for the world's problems, and that in many instances, socialism is better than capitalism here in America.
18: Do you understand? What do you think is causing that? So you think it's just they're taught in school that socialism is better?
0: I think that's a lot of it, Felicia. And I think that, you know, moms and dads, in many cases, because I don't think it's coming from the home. I mean, Felicia, in your circle of friends, are people talking about socialism around the dinner table to the kids?
18: No.
0: Yeah, I don't think so. Yeah, me neither. That's not happening, you know, in my circle either. So I believe that this is a case of mom and dad not really paying attention to what they're teaching their kids in the public school. And I think by and large, the public schools in America are responsible for this massive radical change in thinking.
18: Okay, you don't think it has to do more with people using words like communism, socialism, fascism, and not knowing what any of those words mean, and people just randomly throwing them out and attaching them to anybody that disagrees with them politically?
0: What do you mean by that? Give me an example of what you're referring to.
18: I mean, when you hear political discourse, people use words flippantly. So like fascism, racism, communism, people use those words interchangeably to label people they disagree with. And so words lose power. Like, so if people use racism all the time, that word has lost its power. It doesn't mean anything to anyone anymore because it's used so flippantly. And so you don't think that that's possibly the same thing with socialism?
0: It's
18: lost its power because it's used all of the time, and people have become like it means nothing. It's just a nothing word now.
0: Felicia, I think, you know, I see where you're going with this, and I don't disagree with what you're saying here. And I think that is a fair assessment, that people do not know the differences or the distinctions. I think when you're talking about socialism and communism, they are very, very connected and related. I mean, there are differences. Both are very bad. And, you know, but again, I think if you ask the average person out on the street, what's the difference, to your point, yeah, I'm not sure they would be able to tell you. And that is something that is troubling. And I think that's where, again, you have to go back and you have to teach the history about how many people have been slaughtered, just in the 20th century by those ideologies. So I think that's a fair point. Yeah, I agree.
18: If we're using slaughtering based on, you're talking about political systems, of people slaughtering. People have been killed up under capitalism as well. So if we're using that.
0: No, how so? How so? What do you mean by that?
18: Okay, so we can use building, like, say, an electrical plant in a poor neighborhood where the people, you don't build factories and things that kill people in higher.
0: Where's your proof or evidence of that?
18: Oh, I'm telling. Can you name a whole bunch of AI models or factories or coal dumping plants in Germantown or say Beverly Hills?
0: But again, where is your proof? Where is your proof that you're saying that capitalism is out there killing people? I will tell you.
18: You're saying that socialism is killing
0: people. Yes, ma'am, I am. 100 million people slaughtered in the name of communism in the 20th century, Felicia. Absolutely. And that's all very well documented. 100 million people.
18: Ask me for documentation. So what's yours?
0: Well, you can go, but you can read a history book.
18: I mean, I could read a history book and you could too. So I'm asking you, you made the claim that 100 million people.
0: Read the black book. Read the black book of communism. You got to educate yourself, Felicia. I'm asking you, where is your evidence? If you read any history book, it will tell you exactly how many people have been killed by the communists. I'm asking you, you say that capitalism is killing people. How is cap? Where is your evidence of that?
18: Socioeconomic. Political system.
0: No, that's no. Where's your information? Where's your proof?
18: Would you? Are you serious?
0: I am serious. I'm asking you. Where is your proof?
18: Sure. Hold on. Give me one second.
0: No, we're not gonna. We don't have time. We're coming up on a break here. But we've been chatting for almost 6 minutes now, and you didn't get to your point, Felicia. You got to get right to your point on this program. A good try though. And Felicia, give us a call back. But again, you have to come armed with the facts here. When you look at China and go back through your history books, 55 million people were killed by the Chinese communists. Under Lenin and Stalin, as many as 20 million people killed. It is a very dangerous and very deadly political ideology, ladies and gentlemen. And let me say something. We're not teaching that in our public schools. We need to be teaching it in our public schools. But you've got people like Felicia here, and she thinks that Elon Musk is like the bad guy because they want to build these data centers and other things. And they're alleging that that's what's killing people. I'm asking for the numbers and the proof. Where is it? All right, got to take a break. 901-260-5926. That's 901-260-5926. This is the Todd Stern Show.

0: With SRN News, I'm Jason Walker. Ukrainian President Volodymyr Zelensky says the latest Russian missile and drone attacks killing at least 17 people, 44 others wounded. A number of those are believed to be children. Abdul El-Sayed has won Michigan's Democratic nomination for U.S. Senate in a victory that for the party's extreme left wing in a battleground state. El-Sayed narrowly defeated U.S. Representative Haley Stevens. Even I'll face Republican Mike Rogers in November. Stocks holding close to their records on Wall Street Wednesday, and oil prices relatively steady. The S&P 500 fell 13 points on the day. Dow Industrials gained 263. The NASDAQ was down 231. Brent crude a little changed at $79 a barrel. SRN News.
1: 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Karen Collins was in her 20s. 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
8: All right, welcome back, everybody. This is the Todd Stearns Radio Show. Very happy to have you with us today. Very disturbing thing the president announced yesterday. He was in the Oval Office taking some questions from reporters, and we had been told to prepare for a massive attack on Iran that would have been probably as bad as something that would have happened in World War II. That did not happen. The president said the Iranians got wind of it, and they asked to come back to the negotiating table, and the president agreed, which led me to write the following message on X, that the on again, off again, Iran war policy is now off again. Now we get word that the president says that somebody in the White House or the Pentagon leaked the information about the Iranian strikes to the enemy. And the president's very upset about this, says the leakers ought to be put in jail, and we need to find out who they are and get to the bottom of all of this. Well, absolutely. He said in this case, leakers helped because they said the severity of the attack, and Iran knew it, they knew what was coming. Well, I want to bring into the conversation a man who can help us sort through all of this. He's our good buddy. We call him the Dragon, but he is retired Brigadier General John Tykert. John, good to have you with us today.
9: Todd, as always, thanks again for having me.
8: So, look, I've got a lot of questions here about this. First of all, this leak, what do you make of this leak coming out of the administration?
9: Todd, it is shameful if it is true that operational security is the key not only for the United States to achieve our operational and strategic objectives, but to keep our military members safe. And if there is someone that is leaking information that is putting Americans at risk, then we need to very quickly get to the bottom of it and very quickly throw the book at that individual or individuals.
8: Yeah, I'm with you. I was doing some research last night on the Espionage Act, and there are some pretty serious penalties for doing something like this, including you could wind up getting the death penalty here in some cases, depending on the nature of the leak and how that information was used. And I'm just wondering, have we just been so lax in all of this that people, you know, in the military think they can leak this information, or somebody in the administration can just leak it without any without any repercussions?
9: Well, Todd, I don't know what the root cause of this is, but I do want to emphasize that at least from our military training, we are very well indoctrinated into the importance of not sharing that type of information, because it means our brothers and sisters to the right or the left of us could be killed or put at risk as a result. I don't know if this is a staffer, but I really hope this is a wake-up call for anyone in the inner circle of an administration that would know the details of something like this, that this is serious business. Like you said, the ultimate penalties could be the ultimate penalty, and I really hope that we tighten up our security processes so nothing like this ever happens again.
8: General, I meant to ask you this last time we had you on. There was some sort of an attack on one of the military bases, I believe it was in Jordan, and there was video of this that was actually posted on social media by members of the military who were there. And I'm just wondering, do you guys have rules and regulations, especially in a time of war, about whether or not, you know, soldiers, airmen should be using cell phones and other devices, you know, and they might, unknowingly share very important information with the enemy?
9: Todd, there are not only rules and regulations, but also regular communication. So things like that don't happen. And you know, it's as simple as making sure that the location identification items on your phones are turned off, because even just the location of an individual soldier or sailor can give away the well-being of all of those who are around them. And then certainly after a strike, there should be no sort of battle damage assessment done by individuals that are posted or shared with the world, because that type of information is extremely sensitive, and just tipping off an adversary about how well a strike did can give them the reinforcing mechanism that can make the next one even worse.
8: What do you make of what's going on in Iran right now? I think the American people are confused, and they're very frustrated. We had over 1,000 comments on a post we did on social media, and 99.9% of them, all Trump supporters, and every single one of them is just really frustrated with whatever we're doing with Iran right now.
9: Todd, they have the right to be frustrated, because our credibility is sinking fast. Whenever the president makes strong threats and then for some reason backs down from those threats, especially because we've seen, like you said, at least 5 cycles of that, it diminishes our credibility. But Todd, I think the president's instincts have been right here, that those large-scale strategic strikes against carefully mapped targets like power plants and energy sites would strangle and neuter the regime. And I wish that he would follow through on those threats. And I get a sense that someone in his administration is prompting him to take an off-ramp, but I don't think that we can take any more off-ramps. I think we have to follow through, and I do think that actually enacting some of those threats would change the calculus and strike at the heart of the regime and help us far better achieve our strategic objectives than trusting that the Iranians are going to try to make a good deal on our behalf.
8: Yeah, that's, I mean, and we got a call from a listener, I think it was last week, and they were like, well, you know, it's a war crime to hit power plants and bridges. No, this is war. And I'm wondering, General, when you guys, you know, are out there blowing these things up or sending in the jets to blow up the power plants and the bridges, there is a strategic reason for doing things like that.
9: Todd, there is. And I just want to make Tykert early on in my career attacked targets like bridges and railways and power plants and energy sites in the former Yugoslavia under President Bill Clinton. If targets are mapped to dual use, which means there is a military affiliation to a target, then that is a valid target and often a very effective target. And I hate the hand wringing about war crimes now, when back in 1999, no one seemed to be bothered with the idea of striking those same kind of targets.
8: It does seem, I mean, coming from the military standpoint here, it must be frustrating for the Pentagon and the military leaders. They're trying to get this done. Meanwhile, it seems, and I'm just going to assume here, that the people that are pushing back and saying, no, we need to ease up, would in fact be the politicos, the suits in the White House, and not necessarily the folks in uniform.
9: Well, Todd, I agree with you. I know that at least the military members and the leaders are giving best military advice and recommendations to the president. And then whatever decision-making process is going on around him is likely causing what are recommendations to continue strikes and regain the initiative, and changing it into something that now the multiple cycles have caused us to lose the initiative, which means Iran is leading and shaping the situation, and we are now following and being shaped, and that is not the position we need to be in to achieve our strategic objectives.
8: I know the president, this is just, it seems to be out of his character the way this has been handled, and I'm wondering, what do you make of that? And you mentioned a concern about, I am concerned about legacy here, because we don't need to be dragged into a war that goes on for, you know, another 6 or 7 months.
9: Todd, we were at the height of our influence and strength vis-a-vis Iran at the end of active combat operations at the beginning of April, and now our strength and our pressure and our influence has been waning. And I don't mind way back then giving the Iranians one chance to make a good deal, but now this competitive, repetitive cycle is causing our strength to diminish. And you know, the rest of the world is watching, and that includes Xi and Putin and others. And we need to regain deterrence. We need to regain compellence. And I strongly believe, especially attacking Karg Island and strangling and neutering every source of resourcing for the regime, would be the most effective strategic play here. I wish we would have done it back in April, but we need to stop giving Iran more chances, because they're going to continue to keep the initiative and our credibility is diminishing as a result.
8: So, General, you're in the Situation Room. What advice do you give the president? What do you do now?
9: Todd, the Iranian regime, and I know this firsthand, is strengthened and enticed by our perceived weakness and capitulation and appeasement. Mr. President, strike the oil infrastructure at Karg Island. 90% of the resources of the regime would be destroyed in one night of strikes against Karg. And whether the regime is flipped or not, they wouldn't have the resources to enact their malign intent. And you must immediately attack Karg Island and destroy the resourcing of the regime to regain the initiative.
8: All right, good stuff. General, how have things been going out there? I see you all over the place. And of course, you started with our little show here, and now you're like a rock star on Fox News.
9: Well, you know, Todd, I say yes every time someone from your office reaches out to me, because I know who my friends are, and I just deeply appreciate the fact that you have been so kind to me over these years. And I look forward, I know we have an engagement coming up in Lancaster in September, and I look forward to some fellowship over some root beer at that event.
8: It's going to be a lot of fun, and the root beer is mighty good. The Spiritual Leadership Conference, that's coming up September 27th through the 30th at Lancaster Baptist Church and West Coast Baptist College, a beautiful, beautiful campus. And we would love for you guys to come out and hang out with us. I understand the numbers are off the charts this year, only because I think, General, and don't tell Dr. Chappell this, you and I are on the platform. So I think.
9: Well, I think it might help a little bit, but you know, it is their 40th anniversary as a church. I accepted Christ as my Savior through that ministry in 2004, and I love going back there. I get filled up with the Spirit and service to the Lord, and I know you do too.
8: It's a great blessing, and we just love Dr. Chappell and the great people there at Lancaster. And I think that's for me. I just love the fellowship. You're going to get some incredible teaching. You're going to be challenged. You're going to step out of your comfort zone. But for me, I love the fellowship of all of those great brothers and sisters in the Lord. And by the way, are you going to be able to get back up to the old stomping grounds over at Edwards?
9: I think I'm going to go up there and speak to a portion of F-22 test pilots while I'm there. And I don't know, are you going to have a chance to film your show from Lancaster Baptist? And if so, please put me on the invite list.
8: Yeah, we're going to work through the details on that, but that is the game plan, and we'll definitely do that. So, all right, General, good hearing from you again. Our good friend, General John Tykert, go to his website. He's written a number of wonderful books. John Tykert. Tykert.com. That's T-E-I-C-H-E-R-T. JohnTykert.com. One of our great American heroes and patriots and a fellow brother in the Lord. All right. We've got to take a quick break here. 901-260-5926. That's 901-260-5926. This segment of the Todd Starnes Show brought to you by our friends at Newsmax. It's true. Millions of Americans agree with the president, and they're switching to Newsmax. 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

0: ladies and gentlemen. Very interesting comments coming from General Tykert, a great, great military leader. And I think he's just as concerned as a lot of you are about what is going on right now inside the White House, as clearly there is massive disagreement on what to do about Iran. You know, the question is, does this impact the midterm elections? Well, if gas prices are staying high, and if, for example, if grocery prices are high, well, yeah, you're gonna have some problems. Big time problems. 901-260-5926. That's 901-260-5926. So there is a big controversy about burritos. And now the Vice President of the United States is weighing in on this, and it involves the Turning Point USA. And there's been a lot of talk about affordability, and TPUSA really focusing in on this, and they're taking the side of the college kids and young Americans who say the price of goods is just too high. So anyway, Andrew Colvett, who is the TPUSA spokesman, produces what they're still calling the Charlie Kirk Show. He says, one of our TPUSA college students gave me his take on affordability. The student said, quote, a burrito should not cost $20. And Colvett said a lot of this is a hangover from COVID and the Biden era inflation, but the lived experience is the same. It just feels like basic things cost too much. Now, ladies and gentlemen, we don't operate on feelings on this program. My question to you is, are prices high or are they not? Now, Matt Walsh is weighing in on this. He said grocery prices are insane. They're still rising. Addressing this problem should be the number one priority of every elected leader. End the stupid foreign wars and focus on this issue. It's one of the main reasons socialists are gaining power. Now, ladies and gentlemen, do you agree or disagree with that assessment? One person said, well, stop buying burritos at the restaurant and start learning to cook at home. Learn how to budget. One person saying, I'm not saying things are out of whack and there have not been crazy inflation, but if you can't afford to eat out, and I spent years in this position, don't eat out. Cook. Eat in. Sometimes you just need to have a dinner of mashed potatoes or a PB&J sandwich or two. Try a can of tuna on some bread. Oh, I love tuna fish. You got to have the celery, though, for the crunch. It's very tasty. Duke's mayonnaise, that's good eating. You got to toast the bread, though. Got to toast the bread. Anyway, I digress. This person goes on to say there are ways to save money and survive until you can afford it. Burritos are out, and Starbucks are luxuries for many. Just avoid them. So anyway, now the vice, you know, Mark Thiessen's weighing in on this. The vice president is weighing in on this. Mark Thiessen says, cry me a river. The burritos in the college cafeteria are included in your meal plan. And the vice president says, I'm surprised to hear Mark say this. If you've ever met him in person, it's quite obvious the man has never missed a burrito. What is Mark Thiessen fat or something? Is that what J.D. Vance is trying to say? Pardon me, but the vice president doesn't have much room. The rumor was that he was forced to lose weight before he could join the ticket. So that's, I'm not saying anything. I'm just, again, here's Shapiro weighing in. I hear that young people are upset about $20 burritos. By the way, who's paying $20 for a burrito? Is that how much a burrito cost?
1: Depends on where you go.
0: Really?
1: Yeah. I mean, Taco Bell's burritos aren't $20 themselves. But if you get the sides, then yeah, you're going to deal with some $20.
0: Really? A $20 burrito? Anyway, Shapiro says if you're paying $20 for a burrito and you're not independently wealthy, you're doing life wrong. We're going to price this out. Find out how much it would cost to actually make a burrito at home. All right, 901-260-5926, our telephone number. That's 901-260-5926. Burrito Gate, when we return. Why are radical Islamists and radical progressives, groups that could not be more different, working together? The answer will shock you. Dr. Michael Youssef has spent decades studying this from the inside, and in his most urgent book yet, An Unholy Alliance, he tears the mask off a coordinated assault on American freedom and Judeo-Christian civilization. 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Dr. Youssef says this is the wake-up call the church needs now. So don't wait. 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
7: News this hour from Town Hall. I'm Jason Walker. Authorities say a man who was arrested at President Trump's L.A. golf course pleading guilty now to all charges, including a number of felonies.
8: The Los Angeles County Sheriff's Department says 38-year-old Janine John Taylor was taking photos and video and had a 16-round magazine with ammunition in his pocket. Authorities recovered a loaded pistol in his car. Taylor was arrested Sunday after appearing to monitor security preparations at Trump National Golf Course 2 days before the president's fundraiser there. Investigators searched Taylor's home in Downey, California, and found several firearms, magazines and ammunition, body armor, and a notebook that contains what authorities describe as concerning statements. I'm Mike Hempen.
7: Abdul El-Assad has won Michigan's Democratic nomination for the U.S. Senate in a victory for the party's extreme left wing in that battleground state. El-Sayed narrowly defeating U.S. Representative Haley Stevens. He'll be facing Republican Mike Rogers in November. El-Sayed campaigned on Medicare for All and halting military aid to Israel. New Mexico is suing the Justice Department and Acting Attorney General Todd Blanche. New Mexico Attorney General Raul Torres says they're seeking intervention from a judge in Washington, adding that Blanche is stonewalling their criminal investigation into Jeffrey Epstein's activities at the Zorro Ranch.
9: We have been forced to file an action against the United States Department of Justice and Acting Attorney General Todd Blanche for their continued refusal to provide unrestricted and unredacted access to the complete Epstein file.
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7: Correspondent Rich Thomason says Communist China beginning to really tighten its vice grip on Tibet.
12: Beijing has enacted a so-called ethnic unity law that mandates

0: townhall.com. There are some contributing factors to smooth flying. Here's John Scott.
1: It appears extreme heat could also disrupt flights. American Airlines recently offered compensation to customers who voluntarily gave up their seats after temperatures reached 114 degrees Fahrenheit in Las Vegas. Aviation experts say air becomes thinner when it's extremely hot, and that makes it harder for airplanes to take off safely. Heat-related challenges can also affect airports with shorter runways or at higher elevations when the weather isn't that severe. John Scott reporting.
0: And it's not clear why a plane was allowed to take off as President Trump's helicopter was approaching Reagan National Airport. Authorities say it was an apparent violation of safety procedures put in place after last year's mid-air collision between an airliner and an Army chopper near that airport. More on these stories, townhall.com.
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3: From the Fox 45 Weather Center, high humidity continuing the rest of the week, heating up into the low 90s Thursday with a chance for showers and storms, mainly west of I-95. Those storm chances will return across the entire region on Friday, lasting into Saturday. We'll finally dry out on Sunday. With your Fox 45 Weather Authority, I'm Chief Meteorologist Gerard Jabaley for Talk Radio 680 WCBM.
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9: All right, I'm going to do it. I'm just going to jump right in to Burrito Gate. Hello, everybody. Welcome to the Todd Starnes Radio Show. Great to have you with us today. So, look, there's a big raging controversy among conservative Gen Zers, started by Matt Walsh and Turning Point USA, a Turning Point USA student complaining about the price of a burrito, which the student said was $20 and was unaffordable, and TPUSA weighing in and saying, you know, we've got to do something about all of this. And Matt Walsh is out there saying we need to be focused more on dropping prices in America as opposed to doing the foreign wars. And a lot of folks are offering their thoughts here. One of President Trump's advisors, Alex Brusewich, he is the CEO of X Strategies, LLC. He says socialist candidates are performing well at the moment because many Americans feel deeply discouraged. People who believe they did everything right, got good grades, worked hard, followed the rules, still can't seem to get ahead. Socialism would only make their problems worse, yet its promises sound appealing to those in this situation. President Trump often seems to be the only Republican who recognizes this frustration and speaks directly to these Americans. Republican candidates running against DSA members need a clear message and real solutions for these voters. Simply dismissing those who are cozying up to socialist candidates as entitled or stupid will backfire. So as much as this is about burritos, it's really about communism, I mean, at the end of the day. And a lot of people are afraid that if enough Gen Zers can't afford a burrito combo, then we might turn into a socialist nation. I mean, that's the concern here. Very odd story. But now everybody's wanting to get their 2 cents worth in on this. Ben Shapiro says that I hear young people are upset about $20 burritos. Okay, young people, a burrito does not cost $20. If you're paying $20 for a burrito, you're not independently wealthy. You're doing life wrong. Well, may I just suggest that if you're going to Starbucks every day, you may be doing life wrong as well. But my 2 cents worth in.

0: So first of all, who's paying $20 for a burrito? So Dylan, we went down, I decided to do the price comparison. You know, they do that a lot on the Price is Right.
1: Yes.
0: And so I decided to look and see exactly what it is that people are paying for when it comes to burritos. The most expensive burrito, and I limited this to the casual fast food.
1: Okay.
0: Right? So I don't think I included Chipotle. Well, Chipotle is in the list. So the priciest is the Moe's Southwest Grill Home Wrecker Chicken Burrito. That's $10.99.
1: That makes a lot of sense. Moe's likes to do that.
0: The next one is Qdoba.
1: Okay.
0: $10.99.
1: Do we have a Qdoba?
0: I don't think we have a Qdoba. They're pretty good, actually, though. The next is Chipotle, their chicken burrito, $10.75. Then Del Taco, their epic burrito, $6.99. Taco Bell, the Burrito Supreme. Oh, I love the Burrito Supreme. Mm. You got the, I don't like the beans. I just get a beef, but I haven't put in the black olives. Love the black olives.
1: That one I have to disagree with vehemently.
0: Really?
1: Yeah. Black olives in a burrito? Mm-hmm. Well, just black olives in general.
0: With a little sour cream and
1: that's,
0: all the...
1: Mm-hmm. Mm.
0: The Taco Bell Beefy Melt Burrito, $3. And the Taco Bell Cheesy Bean and Rice Burrito, $2.49.
1: So I think the solution is just to go to Taco Bell. It sounds like...
0: Yeah, I mean, it's the least expensive option. So, but again, I mean, where are these kids getting the $20 burrito? That's what I'm trying to figure out. What's going on here?
1: Definitely not at any of these fast food places.
0: What are they going to, Ruth's Chris? They got a burrito on the menu?
1: Steak burrito.
0: So, but there's an even cheaper option. And hear me on this. There's a section in the supermarket called the frozen food aisle. And they have the frozen burritos, right? So do you know that you can get the Walmart, for example, the Walmart Great Value burritos. You're going to get an 8-pack. So if you're really hungry, you're going to be able to get 8 burritos for $3.82. That's 48 cents a burrito.
1: It's not bad.
0: That's not bad at all. Here we go. El Monterrey. So if you want the brand name, El Monterrey Family Pack, you're going to get 8 burritos and it's only going to set you back 70 cents a burrito. Slap a little salsa on it and get yourself some sour cream. You got a great meal.
1: You wouldn't even tell a difference.
0: No. And then there's Amy's Kitchen. Is that the vegan chick?
1: It sounds vegan.
0: Oh, yeah. I was getting some chili or something. I was looking for some chili. And I thought, oh, this is Amy. And it was like vegetarian chili. I'm like, what is that? What is it?
1: It's a crime.
0: And the hot dog would not accept it.
1: No, not at all.
0: Yeah, do not put this on me. That's what the hot dog said. Red's burritos, you're going to be able to get, well, they're a little bit more pricey. $1.71 a piece. But apparently they're pretty good burritos.
1: That's good quality.
0: It is for a frozen burrito. But again, I think the issue here is, for example, are you a big Starbucks guy?
1: I'm not a big Starbucks guy, but I do know the prices of the coffees.
0: It's a lot of money.
1: It's at least $5 for a grande.
0: A lot of money. Do you realize, and again, this is just the culture, but if you actually brewed that coffee at home, and I'm not talking about the Keurig, but if you just brewed it at home, you're going to be saving almost, well, in some cases, depending on what your order is, but if you're like a Frappuccino and you decide you're just going to do all that at home, you're going to save $2,300 a year just on coffee. So I'm wondering with these young people, are we, and again, I understand. I mean, it's, you know, a lot of the people weighing in here are multimillionaires or people that are very well off. And that is unfair because if you're a young person, you're not earning as much as those people and the dollar has to stretch. But here's the problem with young people. You can't afford to go to Starbucks. You can't afford to go out. And do you realize that this generation, Gen Z, eats out more than any other generation? From the boomers, Gen Xers, Gen Z actually eats out more. And maybe that's the problem. Maybe you got to start cooking at home. And, you know, again, there are some days. I remember when I was a kid growing up, wash day was Monday. Mom did the laundry on Monday. And that was red beans and rice day. So mom put on a big old pot of red beans, and we had the red beans and rice. And if it was like a good economy, we got some andouille sausage in the red beans and rice. But, again, these are very simple meals. And you just wonder, okay, yes, the economy may be tough, but is it possible that Gen Z may be living beyond its means just a smidge? 901-260-5926. Charles, North Carolina, wants to weigh in on the burritos. All right, Charles, what you got for us?
2: Well, Chad, I don't normally eat burritos, but I will say that around here where I live, I've noticed, and I made a comment about this past weekend, but you go out to a restaurant and the starting price for a hamburger, $18.
0: Yeah.
2: You know,
0: yeah.
2: I left the grocery store the other day. I got two bags and groceries, and I don't eat high on the hog. I mean, just mainly some breakfast food and stuff. Two bags, $84. So I agree with you that a lot of young people are living way beyond their means, but we can't dismiss what they're saying because they're struggling. Most young people I know cannot afford a down payment on a house. They can't afford a house payment. They can't hardly afford a car payment, health insurance. And like you said, they've done a lot of things right, but yet they feel like that they're being left out of this economy. So when somebody like a Hassan Piker or El Sayed in Michigan and these socialists, you know, that message, free stuff, is resonating with them, even though all the spending, all the inflation that was started under Joe Biden, that's what caused all of this. Today, I heard a story. The Dallas Federal Reserve has said that illegal aliens are responsible for 30% of the increase in housing costs. So I think if we want to try to win the midterms and win in 2028, it's not enough just to call people, you know, demagogue for calling being socialist, communist, but Republicans have to offer solutions, which they're not. We're just criticizing, but we're not saying what we're going to do. I mean, that's why we don't need to let up off the gas of mass deportations to bring down housing costs. How about a bill to repeal Obamacare, which is making healthcare prices go up and making healthcare unaffordable? How about saying that we're going to go back to pre-COVID spending levels and quit spending $1 trillion, going in debt $1 trillion every 90 days, which exacerbates inflation? These are things I think where Republicans are dropping the ball. And we need to explain to people why they're in the predicament they are economically and then what our solution is going to be.
0: You know, it's interesting when you look at the numbers, Charles, and I'm with you on that, and we're very careful here not to criticize Gen Z because they are being impacted more so than anybody else. And when you look at the housing market, for example, it's really appalling that the kids can't afford to buy homes. You look at home ownership among Gen Z, it's what, around 27%. Millennials, only around 55%. I mean, a little over a half of millennials actually own a home. And many of these kids have done every single thing that has been asked of them, and everything is still out of reach. And that is the concern. That would be the concern I have when you've got these young, attractive, you know, socialist out there saying that they feel their pain and they've got a solution to it. Because right now, I guess if you asked a lot of these kids, they would say, well, the current form of government we have is not working for them.
2: Yeah. No, you're 100% right. I mean, in a case in point, a good friend of mine's son just graduated last year with an engineering degree. Got his first job making $75,000 a year, which was a lot more than mine. The average price of a house is over $400,000. If he tries to put 10% down, he's got to come up with $40,000. His monthly house payment on that $75,000 a year salary, God, represents almost 40% of his monthly income. When I bought my first house, my house payment was around 15%. So between credit card debt, housing, car payments, I don't know how these young people are making it. I really don't. And that's where they're trying to now blame capitalism for it. And capitalism is not the problem. The problem is our government, with all its spending, all its overregulation, all its indoctrination of these kids and not teaching them how money works, how to save, how to invest, that's put them in this predicament. And that's what I'm saying. Republicans have got to do something to shift gears to give these people an alternative and something to vote for and not against.
0: Yeah. Charles, appreciate the call and thank you for that. No, it's true. Prices are going up. Dylan, I was at, we went to the Chick-fil-A yesterday, treated everybody to lunch. We may as well have gone to Ruth's Chris.
1: Yeah. Yeah. I understand.
0: It's crazy. Are you ready for this? The price of just a regular Chick-fil-A sandwich, right? Not even an extra pickle, not even the Chick-fil-A sauce. It's gone up 40% from 2019. They were $3.75, now $5.75. Those, the nuggets and the grilled nuggets are off the charts. I know they're healthy for you, but good Lord.
1: Oh yeah, the healthier, the more expensive.
0: I was, and I went to, and actually, as soon as I heard the price, I just went right on by. One of my favorite barbecue joints, I'm not going to name it. They do Texas brisket. And it was like a one meat platter. With two sides, it was like $35.
1: For one person?
0: For one person.
1: Yikes.
0: One person. A one meat, two sides. $35. I'm like, I'm good. I'm good. Let's go to David, Memphis, Tennessee, listening to us on KWAM. Hi, David. What's up?
3: Hey, Todd, I just want to clarify something you said and give you a little comment about something. First of all, we'll talk about that, what you mentioned first, the Taco Bell. Now, that item you're talking about, $2, is the new dollar menu, basically. It was seven, not a dollar, but it's so tiny and small for a grown man. It's like one, it's like an hors d'oeuvre, you know, it's nothing. And so, now, you know, you go to any fast food restaurant for a grown man, you're not going, I don't care if it's McDonald's. We're not talking about buying one McDouble. If you want a decent meal, you're going to spend $15 to $20 for one person off the top. And then the sandwich you said at Chick-fil-A, I go there all the time, and with tax, it's not no $5.75. Spicy chicken deluxe sandwich is like $7 and some change by itself, $9-something plus tax for the combo. And so I was just clarifying that. But anyhow, the thing is, people can't make it these days. I mean, I'm 55, and I went to the military when I was 19. Prior to that, I had a minimum wage job, and basically paid $3.35 an hour back then. I was able to afford an apartment. I had all the furnishings from Radio Shack to wherever. And that's bussing tables. Okay. Now you can make $20 something an hour. They don't give them, usually give them about 38 hours, 35 hours. You might get 40 if you're lucky. And then they don't, you know, get no benefits. And so you can't even afford an apartment, let alone the furnishings with $20 an hour anymore. So, no, you're going to spend, one person's going to be, anywhere you go, fast food, it's going to be 15 plus a person. You go to a sit-down restaurant, you can only imagine. And those burritos you're talking about, I've had them before at the grocery store. They're nasty in a way. I mean, they're edible if you're on a budget, but they're nasty. They're like frozen, and it's just, they're bad. But there's no way a grown man, and you're a big guy, you know, I'm just saying, you know, and there's no way you're going to eat. If I go to McDonald's, I'm going to have at least two McDoubles, some fries, you know, and so forth. Even if I get the McDouble one and not even the combo, you know, there's $12, $13, $14 right there.
0: It's a lot of money. And so my whole point of that is, David, and I haven't had the frozen burritos. I'm not a big burrito guy these days, but I will say this, and David, thanks for the call. We got a skedaddle. Can you cut back and just, you know, eat at home? I remember when I was a kid, we just did not eat out a lot. I mean, it was a very, very special occasion, you know, for us to go and eat out. Again, what is the solution here? And what do you tell these young people, folks? What do you tell them? 901-260-5926. 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
0: Hi, this is Todd Stearns. 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Why are radical Islamists and radical progressives groups that could not be more different working together? The answer will shock you. Dr. Michael Youssef has spent decades studying this from the inside, and in his most urgent book yet, An Unholy Alliance, he tears the mask off a coordinated assault on American freedom and Judeo-Christian civilization. Foreign funding, institutional cowardice, cultural infiltration in our schools, our cities, and even our churches. It is not a conspiracy theory. 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An Unholy Alliance gives you the 1,400-year backstory behind today's headlines and a practical action plan to fight back with faith and courage. Dr. Youssef says this is the wake-up call the church needs now. So don't wait. 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Again, An Unholy Alliance by Dr. Michael Youssef, available where books are sold. 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
0: Let's go right to the phone lines. Jess in Houston, listening to us on Patriot Talk 920. All right, Jess, what's on your mind?
11: Your last two or three callers brought a tear to my eye. Whatever happened to the brown paper bag where you get up before you go to work and you throw a slab of ham and cheese between two pieces of bread, put it in a brown paper sack with an apple, and take it to work? Whatever happened to those people?
0: That's a great question, Jess. That brings back memories. And it wasn't like doubling up on the ham. You got one slice.
11: Yeah, I mean, everybody wants to complain. It's pretty obvious. If you're making $20 an hour, take a sack lunch 3 days a week and take that money and put it in a savings account. And then when you're 40 or 50 years old, you'll have something. But everybody wants immediate gratification. You don't get out of college and go buy a $400,000 house and pay $5,000 a month. You don't do that.
0: No, you buy a starter home, and maybe it's in not a great neighborhood, but it's a starting point. And I think that may be one of the issues, is you can't start at the country club. You got to, start in maybe a rougher part of town, maybe. I don't know. Jess, thank you for the call. Got to take a break here. 901-260-5926. Your calls on Burrito Gate coming up.

0: With SRN News, I'm Jason Walker. It's not clear yet why a plane was allowed to take off as President Trump's helicopter was approaching Reagan National Airport. Officials say it was an apparent violation of strict airport security and procedures put in place after last year's mid-air collision between an airliner and an Army chopper near the airport. Authorities say a drone with explosives had been found at an airport in Germany. The device was defused safely. Security team says the incident posed a, quote, new quality of extreme danger. Ukrainian President Volodymyr Zelensky says the latest Russian missile and drone attacks killing 17 people and wounding at least 44 others, some of that hitting an apartment complex. He says a number of the dead are children. SRN News.
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0: 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Gen Z, $350,000 for this, you know, to $430,000 for the starter homes. So that's, you know, you're looking at certainly costs have gone up. Let's go to Lacey in the Woodlands, Texas, listening to us on Patriot Talk 920. Hi, Lacey. What's on your mind today?
1: Hi, Todd. How are you?
0: I'm well. Thank you for asking.
1: Yeah, I agree with a lot of the callers saying that the younger people do buy, you know, go out and eat too much. But I'm in the grocery store every day, and I watch these grocery prices. Like the man said, take your lunch. Yes, it's a cheaper alternative, but the prices in the grocery store are absolutely outrageous. I can watch from today, it can go up 20, 50 cents overnight.
0: Really?
1: It's more, oh, yes. I'm in there every day. That's my lunch break. And I'm like, it's just ridiculous how much the stuff is. So a lunch that used to cost us a dollar to take brown bag is $3 or $4 right now. It is crazy. And it is still cheaper than eating out. I totally agree with that. But I mean, the prices are like, even the cheapest lunch meat is $3, $4 a package.
0: That's interesting. So you've seen the prices go up dramatically.
1: Oh yes. And you can jump one day, like I said, 30 to 50 cents in one day over something. Yes, I see it all the time. I'm a super, super savvy shopper. And I always, my motto is if it's not on sale and we don't have a coupon, then we don't need it.
0: Wow. I just, you know, I do the coupons. You know, I have found myself doing coupons. And again, it's one thing if you're, you know, a multi-bazillionaire, you're not going to care. You're not even going to look at the prices. But I think a lot of folks, you know, if you are living paycheck to paycheck, that is going to hurt you if those prices are going up in some cases, you know, twice in a week.
1: Sure, it does. And like you're saying, these younger people, they are all about the instant gratification, but it's true. The prices are way more expensive than like 20 years ago when I first started, you know, working that, oh yeah, it was cheap enough to take your lunch and all that. But now it's not like that.
0: Lacey, do you think it impacts people's voting? I mean, if you're still looking at super high prices at the grocery store.
1: I think one thing too. I think one thing is I lost my train of thought. So if the prices don't come down, that's one reason people don't vote, because we feel like the same thing. Nothing's changed. Nothing's going to change. And we were even talking about it today, and I'm like, I don't think that we're never going to go back before pre-COVID prices. None of this, ever. They already know they have you. You know, you're paying this price, they're not going to drop it down enough to make a significant amount on anything. It was like my sister-in-law, she wanted to buy a new Expedition, and they have excellent credit, and they told them it was like 9% interest rate, and they go, but we have great credit. They said, it doesn't matter. We can get the 9%, so no, there's no offers on it because we can already get it from people anyway. So they already know they got the American public, like they said, there's no incentive, because if people want that vehicle, they're going to pay the 9%.
0: Mm.
1: And so they went with another vehicle. It's a whole different brand and everything to get a better deal. And like they said, it wasn't about their credit or, you know, anything like that. They just said, nope, we're not offering any incentives. This is a vehicle people want, and they're willing to pay that kind of 9% interest rate, which is insane in my head.
0: Well, no, it is absolutely insane. And I think you can say that this is a big combo platter of issues, and especially with younger and Gen Z voters are, you know, they're getting close to 30 years old in some cases. So you're looking at kids that are actually putting off, you know, starting their lives. You know, many of them still live at home, and it's because of this, as you said, the affordability security issues. There you go. Lacey, thanks for your insight. Let's go to Georgia. Stud Muffin is on the line, listening to us on WDUN. Hello, Stud Muffin.
2: Hey, how you doing?
0: I'm good. Thank you for asking.
2: I'm calling and because I'm hearing stuff that's kind of making me a little angry. You can be poor, and it can build you and give you character as long as you understand that you can get out of it and work towards it. I have a lot of respect for somebody that's working and poor. He's not taking handouts. He's not crying the blues. He can't have this. He doesn't go out to eat 7 days a week. I have a lot of respect for a guy like that. And the key to it, to me, Todd, is you got to save. You got to buy. You don't buy on credit. You don't buy on debit or loans. You save the money of ever how long it takes, and then you go buy. I haven't bought a new car in probably 35 years. Everything I buy is used. I've never bought a new house. Everything I bought, I had to do my own homework and fix it and work on it. It can be done. But this whining and crying is just too much.
0: Yeah, well, I will say this, Stud Muffin. I have a lot of respect for the people who aren't poor, who have made it in life. I mean, I have great respect for those folks as well. I mean, I get what you're saying here. But I think the challenge for a lot of these folks is they don't want to be poor. You know, they don't want to have to live paycheck to paycheck. But sometimes that happens. I mean, that's been the way it's been since, you know, since Noah, back in the days of Noah. You know, you're always going to have people with more than what you've got. But to your point, again, if you are only making a certain amount of money, you've got to figure out, all right, how do I live my life based on this amount of money that I have? You know, what do I need to do to get by? In some cases, you may have to have a roommate. In some cases, like you said, you may not be able to buy a brand new car, which, by the way, a lot of folks do not recommend doing anyway, but get a used car. So it is about economizing to a certain point. But Stud Muffin, my concern is we've got a generation of kids that are becoming very disenfranchised. They've been taught in their schools that America is bad, that capitalism is wrong. You've got the rise of socialism. And I hear what you're saying, but I'm not sure that argument is going to be resonating with those kids.
2: Probably not, because they're being taught the wrong message. They're not being taught to pull themselves up by their own bootstraps. They're saying that they want the easy life because if it's given to them, and they're believing it. It's garbage. It's absolute garbage.
0: Stud Muffin, good thoughts, good comment. 901-260-5926, our telephone number. That's 901-260-5926. All this over burritos, Dylan.
3: Hey. Burritos spark a lot of conversation nowadays.
0: Well, it's true, among other things. But yes, there you go. So we'll see how it all plays out. I think there's an argument to be made on a lot of different sides on this one. So it would be very easy just to dismiss Gen Z and say, just suck it up and deal with it. But I don't think that's the right move here. I really don't. 901-260-5926. McKinney, Texas. Can we talk about what happened there last night? You guys are really concerned about the rise of Islam in your community and the local Muslims wanting to put up a gigantic, ginormous mosque. Hundreds of people turned out at City Hall and said no more. Hundreds. The city council meeting yesterday in McKinney, Texas, a suburb of Dallas, lasted over 5 hours. 5 hours. And at the end of the day, the McKinney City Council told all of the people gathered, screw you, and voted 7-0 to approve the massive new mosque complex anyway. So your opinion doesn't matter. It really doesn't matter. And it was quite remarkable to see the turnout there in McKinney, but the people there just don't, they're concerned. Now the question is, do they have valid concerns? I do believe they have valid concerns. I want to play some audio here. This is Congressman Keith Self. And you gotta respect the congressman. He actually showed up at the meeting and addressed the city council as a citizen and as a congressman. Cut 25.
4: Mayor and council, 1400 years history of political Islam. You can't get away from it. I don't have time to talk about Syria, Egypt, Lebanon. I will talk about the 250,000, quarter of a million non-Muslim girls abducted off of the streets of UK, modern times, passed around the members of the rape gang, put back on the street. Look, rape is horrific. Gang rape is horrific. But this was a demonstration of the dominance over man-made law, over the laws of the UK. It's as simple as that. The sad part is that the police have arrested some of these girls for public drunkenness because they don't want to be known as racist or Islamophobic. That's the saddest part about it besides the rape. Look, I know you're in the accommodation phase, but the intimidation phase follows quickly. It's already happening in cities in Texas. Child marriage, honor killings. Don't tell me it can't happen here because it's already happened in Texas, where you kill a member of your own family because they dishonored the family. Beating your wife, polygamy, all condoned under Sharia, political Islam. Look, you and I are no matters of conscience. The freedom to choose our faith or not does not exist in political Islam. Ask any Muslim what the penalty is for leaving political Islam. It's death. I have any number of videos of imams in America, modern-day America, preaching sedition, open sedition, against the U.S. Constitution and the laws of this land. 1,400 years of history. You can't get away from it. This is your time, though. This is your moment of truth. This is your time for choosing. This is your time to choose to honor your oath that starts with the U.S. Constitution. There is no state cavalry coming to save you. This is your time. I yield back the balance of my time, and I'll say goodnight.
0: All right. Thank you, Congressman. It wasn't just in McKinney, Texas. Also in Mooresville, North Carolina, which I think is pretty close to our friends at WSIC. I think their signal covers Mooresville. Hundreds of people there have attended a council meeting to protest a giant mosque in Mooresville, and they were not told about it. Take a listen.
5: Examine closely whether the building of this mosque is right for this community. I personally say no to Sharia law and this Muslim center.
6: How can you serve and protect us when you can't even tell us about a proposed mosque in our backyard?
7: It was a full house tonight at the Mooresville Commissioners meeting as the town considers a new mosque in the city that has been met with controversy. Many in attendance voiced their concerns about the new complex, with complaints ranging from traffic issues and a lack of transparency, as the potential property was not listed on tonight's agenda. The Board of Commissioner responding to those citizens tonight, saying the property has been approved for religious use since it was annexed into the town limits back in 1998, and they went on to detail how much space the building would take up and encourage the community to continue to share their concerns about any proposed project.
0: All right, and so now the local citizens are being accused of issuing hateful and conspiratorial anti-Muslim rhetoric. And they're all upset about that. The Islamic Center of Charlotte, North Carolina, says ignorance and bigotry surround us. These people would be funny if they were not so serious. Well, you know, I mean, if you don't want to be, like, if that's what you think about the good people of North Carolina, maybe you should take your mosque and go back to wherever you came from. Maybe that's the solution here. All right, 901-260-5926. This is the Todd Stern Show.
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2: All right, let's go to the phones. Carrie in Memphis, Tennessee, listening to us on KWAM. Hi, Carrie, what's on your mind today?
3: Yeah, I thought I wanted to get into this Gen Z thing, why they can't buy a house in anything.
2: Yeah, go right ahead.
3: Well, one, they got too much debt already. They probably got college loans and student loans and stuff like that. But I tell you what, there's a wonderful clip from another guy that does his radio show over in Nashville, I think. He does the debt-free screams. And the couple is, he's 26, she's 27. He bought the house when they first started dating. $180,000 paid off in 32 months.
2: Wow. Well, yeah, there you go. Yeah, there you go. And that's the way to do it, Carrie, is, you know, if you do put your mind to it, I mean, it's going to be a lot of work. And sometimes it may mean working two or three jobs and maybe a weekend gig. But if you've got a lot of debt, you can actually whittle down that debt by doing exactly what you said. Thank you for the call. Let's go to Ron in Georgia, WDUN. Ron, what's on your mind?
4: Well, good afternoon, Todd. Long-time listener, first-time caller.
2: Well, and welcome. What's on your mind?
4: Well, we were talking about inflation, talking about the cost of things. And just for an example, before I get into some other things, do you have Ingles shopping supermarkets down there over in Memphis?
2: We do not. We have Kroger out here.
4: Okay. Well, Boar's Head is a name brand meat. And 6 or 7 years ago, you could buy a pound of Boar's Head turkey for about $9. And I bought some yesterday. A pound of turkey was $15.48 at the store. And this is an up-brand type supermarket and handles Boar's Head meats. But anyway, that's inflation, and that's what's going up now. But this started when they raised the minimum wage. Now you have people that were working at McDonald's and Burger King, and these jobs were made for a teenager trying to get educated in how to, you know, handle their money, not for grown men that have three children at home. So now they're trying to live off of this kind of a wage. But anyway, they've increased the salaries now for burger flippers. And the burger flippers are now making practically $15 an hour, if not more. And I imagine it's more than that on the West Coast. But the professionals that were making in the 20s to $25 an hour back, you know, I'm talking six years ago or so, you know, their salaries had to go up. You know, cause if somebody out here could get a general job and making $12.50 to $14.50 an hour, then they figured they needed to be paid more too. And I don't blame them. I would too if I were out there doing that.
2: Yeah. Look, no, I hear what you're saying there, Ron, and I wish we could talk longer, but the computer is going to cut us off here shortly. And again, you're right. Those jobs were meant for teenagers, to work part time. And that's another component of this. A lot of those jobs are just not available. And the kids had a very difficult time, trying to get summer jobs. So, all right. Hang tight, everybody. Hour three coming up.
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10: This hour from Town Hall, I'm Jason Walker. Any close call in the sky involving the President of the United States is too close.
11: Investigators are looking at why a plane was allowed to take off as President Trump's helicopter approached. Marine One had left the White House with the President on board and was approaching Reagan National Airport near Washington Tuesday. It's an apparent violation of safety procedures put in place after last year's mid-air collision between an airliner and an Army helicopter in the same area. In this case, the airplane that took off was climbing above Marine One as the helicopter approached, so the two aircraft were not on a collision course. The FAA says the air traffic controller was in contact with both the commercial pilot and Marine One pilot at the time. Ed Donahue, Washington.
10: Abdul El Sayed winning the Democrat Senate primary in Michigan Tuesday. Now, his GOP opponent, former Michigan Congressman Mike Rogers, is weighing in. More from correspondent Laura Winters.
12: It was a narrow victory, Abdul El Sayed winning by just a point. He calls Congresswoman Haley Stevens and then holds a news conference in Detroit.
13: And we're going to build a movement that reaches out to everybody. I know not everybody's going to agree with me on everything. That's not how this works. But I do know that they agree with me on the need to beat Mike Rogers.
12: And former Michigan Congressman Mike Rogers, who El Sayed will face in November, issuing a statement saying Abdul isn't just another liberal, he's an extremist. Laura Winters reporting.
10: France banning unsolicited telemarketing calls starting next week after years of complaints. The new law aims to protect consumers from intrusive calls and fraud. Previously, people had to opt out of the marketing calls. Now, companies making any type of an illegal call will be facing extremely hefty fines. More on these stories, townhall.com.
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10: Trump administration turning up the pressure on Mexican cartel bosses.
15: Acting Attorney General Todd Blanche is announcing a major new rewards package targeting leadership of the Jalisco New Generation Cartel.
16: We're also announcing today with the State Department more than $100 million in rewards for information leading to the arrest of not only the five that were just unsealed today, but three indicted, previously unsealed cases against additional CJNG leadership.
15: The move expands existing cases against one of Mexico's most violent and powerful criminal organizations. Willie Nelson, The White House.
10: Crews have taken advantage of much cooler conditions in getting a handle on wildfires that have displaced tens of thousands in and around Spokane. Authorities say fire crews have established containment lines now around the perimeters of all three of those fires, and they're now being focused on reinforcing the lines. Breaking news and analysis, Town Hall.

0: Flights using the other runway resumed shortly after 2 a.m, but the south runway remained closed Wednesday morning, a police statement said. I'm Charles Villalesma.
1: Authorities now say they're sure it was a drone with explosives and the device was safely defused. The country's top security official says the incident posing a, quote, new quality of danger. More on these stories, townhall.com.
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3: From the Fox 45 Weather Center, high humidity continuing the rest of the week, heating up into the low 90s Thursday with a chance for showers and storms, mainly west of I-95. Those storm chances will return across the entire region on Friday, lasting into Saturday. We'll finally dry out on Sunday. With your Fox 45 Weather Authority, I'm Chief Meteorologist Gerard Jubaley for Talk Radio 680 WCVM.
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0: Well, hello, everybody. Welcome to the Todd Starnes Radio Show. Good to have you with us. Hour three of the big show. Dylan, everybody's dragging around here today, but we had the big book launch party last night, and apparently you guys had the after party. You said you were very kind. And actually, Helen was very kind because she said, Todd, you know, I heard her whispering, we got to invite Todd.
1: Yeah, you were right next to us. We should have made it a little bit more inconspicuous.
0: I know. But I was tired and I had, you know, I got to get up in the morning and I had a lot of stuff to do. But man, we had, what was your takeaway of the big launch party?
1: Oh, yeah, it was big. It was fun. I loved the place that we went to, JoJo's Coffee. They have great coffee and just a good environment to have people in. If that makes sense.
0: It was a lot of fun.
1: A lot of good speakers. Just, you know, good fun.
0: People got to meet you guys. We had about 150 people all total in and out, coming and going. And then we sold a lot of books. People drank a lot of coffee. And there was a lot of fellowship last night.
1: And not a lot of sleep because the coffee was drank a little bit in the evening time.
0: You know, I didn't even think about that. I had iced tea, though. I did the iced tea.
1: I saw a lot of lemonades going around.
0: Nothing wrong with the lemonade. Nothing wrong with that. But anyway, JoJo's Espresso, so kind to host our event last night. I know that State Senator Brent Taylor, who's going to be the new congressman from the 9th Congressional District, delivered some words. And a fellow by the name of Brad Less, who is running to be the sheriff. And you know, we need a really good sheriff here in Memphis. And that guy, he just talks like a sheriff.
1: Very intense.
0: Right? He is intense.
1: You just kind of have to listen to everything he says.
0: He
1: forces you to.
0: He needs one of the state trooper hats, right?
1: Chiseled jawline.
0: Oh, he's got it. He's like,
2: my name is Brad Less and I'm going to whoop crime's butt.
0: Yeah. Maybe that should be the slogan.
1: Yeah.
0: I'm going to whoop crime's butt. And I believe he would do it.
1: He did look like the sheriff.
0: He did. We didn't
1: standing
0: even need,
1: right there.
0: Yeah, we didn't even need security.
1: No.
0: It was just Brad. He walked in and people got
1: his presence.
0: Wow. Mm-hmm. Yeah, that's, so he's right. His name is Brad Less and he's running for sheriff. You know, election day here is tomorrow and we'll find out our fate. Are we going to go the way of Michigan? God help us all. All that to say, though, it was a great time last night, and thank you for all of you folks who turned out. I wish I could have spent a lot of time with you. It was we were able to have a lot of fun conversations. It was just a lot. It was just a lot of fun. Folks were very excited because next Tuesday is the official launch of the Golden Age, and we're going to be doing a book signing at the Wolf Chase Galleria in Memphis on Tuesday. Before that, though, this coming Sunday, those of you that live in the Los Angeles area, I'll be speaking.

0: I'll be delivering the morning message three times at Calvary Chapel, Chino Hills. That's the church of our good friend, Pastor Jack Hibbs. Afterwards, we'll be doing some book signings in the, they have a beautiful outdoor area, and we're going to be doing some book signings after each service. So we'd love for you to join us there if you're in Southern California this weekend. And again, next Tuesday in Memphis, we understand Senator Marsha Blackburn is going to be joining us at our book signing there at the Barnes & Noble at the Wolf Chase Galleria. So we'll be talking more about that as we get closer to that date. So anyway, all that to say thank you. And if you haven't purchased a copy, well, you can pre-order one. You can do that now by going to Amazon, Barnes & Noble, Books A Million, and we'll be certain to get you a copy of The Golden Age, How Trump Saved America. All right. I've got a question for you folks. We're going to play through some audio here because there's a lot of disturbing developments surrounding the rise of Islam in the southern states. And there were two competing city councils last night. You had the situation in McKinney, Texas, and then in Mooresville, North Carolina, which I believe, and if somebody can correct us if I'm wrong here, but I believe that is near the Statesville area, around the Charlotte area as well. Hundreds of people turning out to protest a proposed mosque there. Also in McKinney, Texas, a suburb of Dallas, where local residents are just up in arms about the creation of a mosque in their community. This is a local resident and an evangelist by the name of William Stephen Dietrich, and he addressed the council last night, Cut 22.
1: Good evening, Mayor Cox and members of the City Council. My name is William Dietrich, and I am an evangelist with Grace Covenant Baptist Church located here in McKinney. I share the gospel because I love the merciful God who has saved me and because I love my neighbors, but also as an expression of my First Amendment right. Muslims often say they are willing to abide by the laws of the land if they move to the United States. I had the opportunity to attend a dialogue between a Christian pastor named James White and one of the imams at East Plano Islamic Center, Yasser Qadhi. Yasser Qadhi made the claim that he and Muslims in general are willing to submit to the law of the land if they move to the United States. However, he made this claim while there was an active lawsuit from the Epic Mosque against a ministry that I am involved with named Testimonies of God. I was one of the John Does in the lawsuit. Epic Mosque sued my friends Jason and Landon and the rest of the evangelists involved for exercising their First Amendment right. We were not on their property. We were on a plot of grass that was legally determined as a traditional public forum. The case was dismissed, but now the leaders of Epic Mosque are taking it to the appeals court. The point here is that Muslims are actively trying to take away our religious and constitutional freedom. When Yasser Qadhi is in a room full of Christians, he says he wants to submit to the laws of the land. When he is teaching Muslims in his assembly, he says their ultimate goal is to, and I quote, "Our goal living amongst all of you is to wipe away your religion and to replace it with Islam." End quote. Because I love my religious freedom to believe in Christ, who is the mighty God, who died and rose again, I am not in favor of placing a mosque here in McKinney. Their goal is to take over and place all that America stands for. If anyone wants to watch the video where Yasser Qadhi...
2: Thank you, Mr. Dietrich.
0: They just set the guy up there. Jeez, hello. So, look, here's the question. You know, you've got... And I, Todd Starnes, I hold a minority view on this, I do believe. But I don't believe that Islam is in fact a religion. I believe it is a political ideology, and it is very dangerous. And therefore, we don't need it here in America. As a matter of fact, I would go so far as to say that Islam is completely incompatible to our Constitution and our way of life. So here's what I suspect is going to happen. No one's going to have the courage to actually stand up and do anything about this on a, from a legal perspective. They will use the argument that this is really about freedom of religion. We've heard that, from lawmakers on the Republican side of the aisle. This is really all about, you know, we know the Islamists want to cut our heads off and, you know, they want to destroy, you know, Christianity, death to America, death to, as we get all that, they want to kill the Jews. They want to throw the gay people off the buildings. But, you know, we got freedom of religion, so we got to let them in. We just have to hope and pray they don't, you know, wage jihad on us. Well, ladies and gentlemen, that's what's going to happen. There will come a time here. And again, when you look at birthing, the Muslims they're popping out babies left and right. You Protestants out there, I don't know what the heck's going on, but you're not having babies. Maybe we need some more of that Barry White music or Isaac Hayes. I don't know, but we've got to do something to fix this problem. There are more Muslims being born than Methodists in America. I'm telling you, this is a matter of numbers. I mean, it really is. When you look at what happened in Michigan, that's a matter of numbers. The Muslims know they've got the numbers and they will vote en masse and they will vote for their guy. Or the gal, if, you know, they're in a burqa. So anyway, people are just really, I think they're trying to figure out how do we fix this. Because there will come a time, and we're seeing this, for example, in places in Michigan where they're getting rid of the church bells. They're replacing the church bells with the Muslim call to prayer 5 times a day. School systems are now adjusting their calendars to accommodate the Muslims. And all you Christians and Jews are basically being told to shut up and deal with it. So that's going to start happening soon in places like Texas. Because the governor there, unbelievable, the governor there is real, Greg Abbott does not want to address this issue at all. Cut number 23.
2: And thank you very much for giving me this opportunity so I can come and speak in front of the council. I live in McKinney on Virginia Woods Drive, which is not that far from this mosque. And I tell you, the message of Christ is love for all. But we should not be deceived by this message. I love all, but I also question the intentions. What are the intentions of this mosque? When Christians become extremists, because somebody said all religions have extremists in it, I really believe when Christians become extremists, they save lives. They do not go and kill other people. I would question if there are not enough Muslims in McKinney and also have enough mosques in DFW, then why McKinney has one more mosque? Why? Other than the weird agenda of overtaking neighborhoods in the name of jihad and convert Christians. I think my Muslim friends living in McKinney cannot afford this millions of dollars of project themselves. This is must be a foreign funds who are working right here in McKinney, and I would question the intentions of those foreign funds in the McKinney. I do not think McKinney has even place for this agenda. I would ask my Muslim friends from McKinney also to stand against this foreign funds which is working in the McKinney area and for in the name of jihad and converting Christians. Thank you.
0: Yeah, I would just encourage everybody to do your homework on this, and you do need to do your homework, because whenever the Islamists invade a nation, they do it to take over. It's not to make life better for the Jews and the Christians or the gay people. It's to take over. You will be forced to comply. I mean, that's ultimately when they take charge, that's the way it will be. And when you watch the Islamification of Congress, for example. So the question is, how do we deal with it? How do we deal with this? And this is something that I think the Republican Party especially is going to have to grapple with. The Democrats, and hear me on this though, the Democrats may actually have to address this before us. And the reason why is their demographic, the LGBT movement, will be in the crosshairs of a lot of this. 901-260-5926, our telephone number. That's 901-260-5926. Again, end the break. Head over to Amazon, pre-order a copy of The Golden Age in bookstores next Tuesday. We'll be right back.
3: Sane talk in an insane world. Todd Starnes.
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0: Why are radical Islamists and radical progressives groups that could not be more different working together? 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

All right, can we talk about Judge Jeanine for a minute? The New York Times did a big, man, this White House is leaking like a sieve. Never seen anything like this. Judge Jeanine is, well, she's at odds right now with President Trump, and the president's really frustrated with Jeanine over this, the story about the reflecting pool. And I want to weigh in on this because Judge Jeanine is actually in the right here. You know, Judge Jeanine, at the end of the day, she put her hand on the Bible and she swore to uphold the laws of the land. And apparently she was, she and the Justice Department were served up a bill of goods by Doug Burgum over at the Department of Interior. Now, according to the Times insider information here, and I believe every single bit of this only because you understand why Judge Jeanine did what she did. Jeanine Pirro had it up to here with Doug Burgum. Now her future is on the line. As a matter of fact, Todd Blanche was asked about her future, and he says, well, the president has the right to fire her. Jeez, Lou. Everybody's looking out for their own behinds here. But the president had accused Judge Jeanine of folding like an umbrella and choking after she withdrew charges against a guy accused of destroying the lining of the Lincoln Memorial reflecting pool. And he was angry because Jeanine had publicly demolished one of his narratives promoted by Secretary Burgum that vandals and not a contractor defaced a Washington landmark. The president also raged against Ms. Pirro in private on Monday, and then he raged a little to reporters. Rumors that she would be fired burbled through the West Wing. I don't think she's going to be fired. Then he raged a little bit more before hosting a high-drama face-to-face meeting with Ms. Pirro at the White House. Mr. Burgum had been invited, too, so Jeanine came prepared. She entered the White House from the West Executive driveway in a bright red blazer that matched her fight-back mood, schlepping a white box containing evidence plus a black box with documents on wheels. After about of intense back and forth, she emerged with her job intact. Now, during the meeting, Ms. Pirro, her voice raised at times, directly confronted Mr. Burgum, accusing him of misleading the president. She made the case that Burgum had promoted a self-serving cover story to conceal his own missteps. Mr. Burgum spoke less, but did his best to defend himself. Spokespeople for the White House, Ms. Pirro and Mr. Burgum, did not respond to requests for comments. If you get down to the gist of it here, is that the people that were responsible, the contractors, botched the job. And when Pirro and her team got all of the information, well, they realized they did not have a case because the document, actually this court filing, pretty much amounted to an indictment of the Interior Secretary, the contractor hired to repair the pool, and U.S. Park Police. Ms. Pirro suggested that Burgum had committed the twofold sin of failing to competently oversee the renovation and then prodded the president to accept the vandals did it story. Ms. Pirro said her staff had relied almost exclusively on claims by the Interior Department that extensive damage to the lining was caused by the former Olympic athlete and other vandals. But after reviewing thousands of pages of evidence, she concluded the department had rushed and botched the renovation and that bad info from Park Police led her to cite tremendous evidence against the Olympian that did not exist. So there you go. And again, it seems to me that the president's number one ally in all of this is Judge Jeanine, who was going the extra mile to do her job and protect the president. The question is, what about Doug Burgum? Why does he still have a job? 901-260-5926, our telephone number. That's 901-260-5926. This is the Todd Stern Show.

0: With SRN News, I'm Jason Walker. Ukrainian President Volodymyr Zelensky says the latest Russian missile and drone attacks killing at least 17 people, many of them civilians. 44 people have been wounded. Abdul El-Sayed has won Michigan's Democratic nomination for the Senate. That in a victory for the party's extreme left wing in the battleground state. El-Sayed narrowly defeating U.S. Representative Haley Stevens. He will face Republican Mike Rogers in November. Stocks holding close to their records on Wall Street Wednesday. Oil prices were relatively steady. For the day, the S&P 500 fell 13 points. NASDAQ was down 221. The Dow, however, gained 263. Crude was 79 a barrel. SRN News.
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0: All right. Here is Katie Britt, the senator from Alabama, going after the Michigan Senate candidate Abdul El-Sayed. Cut 28, please.
1: This is a sad day for America. I mean, the fact that this man could win an election is absolutely unbelievable. We know that this Democratic Socialist of America movement has shown us that they do nothing but hate America. We saw them actually on your very network talking about all of the things they wanted to see. No ICE. They wanted to see no police. They wanted to essentially do away with the government. No jails. All of these kinds of things. But let's connect the first conversation we had to this one. And when it comes to Iran and it comes to what's happening, he is actually a jihadist sympathizer. We saw him just 2 days ago, El-Sayed, at a pool party with Hassan Piker, who said that America deserved 9/11. These are not people who stand with us and for our values, and they're infiltrating from within. We have to make sure to stand firmly and say we love this country, we want to fight for the citizens of this country, and we want to make sure that there's peace and prosperity here and across the globe.
0: Yeah, absolutely. I mean, she's absolutely right. So look, there were a couple of other big races that caught our attention. You will remember this guy. His name is Sri Thendar, and he's Indian, barely speaks a lick of English. And the guy got his butt handed to him. He's a congressman from Michigan. He got beat by a Democratic Socialist. Anyway, this guy wanted to impeach Donald Trump. The guy was a moron, and he wore a really bad toupee, a really bad hairpiece. Cut 27.
2: I don't know.
3: What are the five gross points cities?
2: Well, look, I'm not here to answer a quiz. I'm here to say that I'm going to fight for the people of Detroit. I'm going to fight for my
3: Gross Point
2: and all of the Gross Points and all of Taylor and every
3: course,
2: every part of the 13th district.
3: Come just do this real quick. Gross Point, Gross Point Park, Gross Point Woods, Gross Point Farms, and Gross Point Shores.
2: Okay. That's right.
3: You know, on your campaign filings, it says occupation. Yours says United States government. Aren't you employed by the people of the United States?
2: Yeah, I am.
3: Okay, you fix that one. Okay, and finally, you're getting nailed with this one. The beagles. You abandoned the beagles, left them to die in their cages at your pharmaceutical testing.
2: See, look,
0: I love animals. 13. That's that guy. Yeah, so he could not name any of the neighborhoods in his own congressional district that he represents. This guy is, but anyway, he's gone. He's done. Unbelievable. 901-260-5926, our telephone number. That's 901-260-5926. Yeah, he left, if you remember, he left over 100 beagles and a couple of monkeys in a pharmaceutical testing lab that the guy owned. Not good. Not good. He's kind of like like an Indian version of Dr. Fauci, I suppose. I mean, if you want to go down that path. Here also, I want to play some of this. This is, I want to go back to El-Sayed for just a moment. Cut number 26.
4: We need Democrats who have the courage to stand up to the power brokers in our own party, let alone Trump and his goons. We don't back down. We don't back down. We don't back down. With all due respect, if they go low, we don't go high. We take them to the mud and choke them out.
0: Yeah, and they will. They will do that. All right. Tommy Lahren, the other day, interviewing Pete Sessions, a congressman from Texas, who's a Republican, by the way, and Sessions has co-sponsored House Resolution H.R. 9535. You say, what does that do? Well, it's called the Securing Agriculture's Workforce Act, and it expands the H-2A temporary visa program. So the whole point of this is farmers are saying they can't find American citizens willing to work in the fields, and therefore they need to bring in people from other countries. Cut number two.
5: So I just have to ask you, if this isn't amnesty, please tell me what I'm misunderstanding.
6: Well, the first thing I'd say is amnesty is when we give citizenship, and that does not do this. But let me go back a little bit, because it's really a story that needs to be told. I am a 32-year member of the Texas Farm Bureau. I represent a rural district, many cow-calf operations and dairy operations, among other agricultural types of business. The important thing for us to remember is that we are losing tens of thousands of family-owned businesses, not just in Texas, but across the country, because of the stresses and strains that come from a variety of factors. Notwithstanding, in Texas, a lot of people who lose their land for solar operations or AI to support data centers. But here's the bottom line. If we do not do something to turn around the loss of family farms, we will first go to corporate farms, and corporate farming will simply take over America, and we will have lost those things that are about family farming and communities. If we do not solve this, and we talk about agriculture being a national security issue, we will have to import our food, and it is literally to that point. We already are faced with heavy imports from Mexico and other places southbound. It is a national security issue that we have family farms, that we have people who can produce our food, and the families are stressed. They're becoming older, and the cost of doing business is driving people out of business. One last point. We spend a lot of time as capitalists talking about the stock market and how great the stock market is. Farmers and ranchers' stock market is in their fields. It is $500,000 combines. It is extensive tubes and piping and water. And they simply are struggling right now, just like anybody else, because of tariffs and the problems that we have with foreign markets. So I have joined GT Thompson, a very dear friend of mine, also fellow Eagle Scout, to say we've got to save our family farms.
5: Congressman,
6: this is about getting enough workers.
5: Congressman, with all due respect, I'm from South Dakota, an agriculture state. I come from a ranching family, and I deeply resent the narrative that family farms and ranches must rely on illegal aliens, otherwise they won't be able to survive. There are a variety of reasons why our farmers and ranchers are perhaps struggling right now. I would love mandatory country of origin labeling. You mentioned foreign products. I certainly agree with you on that point. But to insist that we simply need to have illegal aliens that are willing to work for less, undercutting the American worker and the American farmers and ranchers and helping hands that could make a good living doing this, if not for the influx of illegal aliens on these farms and ranches. I'm sorry, but I deeply resent that. What do you say to the family farmers and ranchers who have a legacy of doing it the right way, who don't hire illegal aliens, and find your comments to be a little offensive to them?
6: Well, first of all, you're the first person that's met that ever stated that. The bottom line is we have tens of thousands of job openings right now in the state of Texas. We cannot fill them. It is hard work. It is getting up at 4 o'clock, and it's living in the right areas.
5: Congressman, Americans are willing
6: people
5: to get up at 4 a.m., sir, with all due respect.
6: Okay.
5: I'm going to turn
6: okay
5: it to my colleagues
6: well,
5: now,
6: I'd
5: but I just deeply resent that assertion.
0: Yeah, she's got a point there. And again, here's what I would do. Because again, the argument is we can't find Americans willing to do these jobs. So therefore we have to bring in people from other countries. Now back in 2005, they were bringing in roughly 48,000 H-2A visa holders. All right. So those are the people coming in temporarily to pick the whatever they're growing in the, at the farm. In 2024, that number had grown to 385,000 guest workers working in the farms. Now, is this true? Is this true that Americans are not willing to work here? Because I have an idea. You know, there are a lot of people on food stamps, on welfare in this country. Why don't we recruit people that are currently on food stamps? And I'll take that a step further and say this. those are good paying jobs to a point. I mean, yes, it's hard work. You're working in the fields. But at the end of the day, those jobs pay upwards of $35,000, $36,000 a year. Now, is that enough to take care of a family? No. But I'm just telling you that if you don't have work, if you can't find a job, there are jobs to be had. Question is, I mean, if what the congressman is saying is true, that would imply that the American people, the unemployed American people, are lazy and do not want to go and do the job. And and maybe that's a part of it. 901-260-5922. We'll be right back.
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0: All right. Before you buy one more shirt in a bigger size, you got to listen to me. Aren't you tired of hearing all about this peptide, that shot, another medicine, another complicated weight loss plan? It can be overwhelming. You've got the side effects to worry about, questions about long-term health, and half the time, you don't even know what to believe.
8: That's why Calitrin has stood the test of time for almost 30 years, Todd. There's no shots, no stimulants, no complicated routine. You simply take it before bed. It's got a 4.8 rating for 3 decades.
0: And I'm not talking about something I read. 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

0: All right, welcome back. Sorry about that, folks. Got a little choked up there. These allergies are eating my lunch this week. My goodness. All right, so Denver City Council, they've got a big problem on their hands. We have the story at ToddStearns.com, and I'd love for you to go and check it out. It's a hoot. The Denver City Council, again, debating the idea of this slavery acknowledgement, which we mentioned yesterday, and they're doubling down on all of this. And they believe that they should be starting at every city council meeting with some sort of an acknowledgement about how bad slavery is. Considering the fact, of course, that slavery was never an issue in the territory of Colorado or in the state of Colorado, which, of course, Colorado became a state many years after the War of Northern Aggression. Cut number 13, please.
1: Think about, like, my family's history, and my dad was a migrant worker and grew up working in the fields. And so I see this, and I also think of an experience of Colorado and of what, like, my family has experienced. And I'm asking, was there consideration of expanding or broadening to be able to reflect that?
2: No, I think we thought about it in the same way that we did the land acknowledgement, in terms of, like, foundational experience within this country. And so the labor being specific to those that were taken from Africa onto this continent, and that land, that labor being forced.
3: Do you know of another city that names a the phrase at the hands of white Americans? I know that there are a bunch of labor acknowledgments that talk about systems like white settler colonialism, but it doesn't talk about groups. Historically, you know, the family of labor acknowledgments tend to talk more about systems instead of groups.
2: Yeah. So. The language came from examples from all across the country that we had kind of put together. I would imagine that is probably uncomfortable, but in the conversations that we had, no one had pulled that out specifically to say, hey, can we look at this language and do something differently?
0: So anyway, there you have it. At some point, I mean, and again, they do the land acknowledgement. They want to do the slave acknowledgement. And I'm wondering, where do you draw the line? I mean, at some point, are we going to have, do we all want to acknowledge that, I don't know, smoking may be unhealthy for you, or that driving drunk might be bad for you and for others on the roadways? Or what about cholesterol? Should we start the council meeting with some sort of an acknowledgement that eating an entire box of Ho-Hos might be bad for your health? Might lead to diabetes? Where do you draw the line? Is what I'm getting at. 901-260-5926. That's 901-260-5926. Dylan, you know, next week we're going to be broadcasting our show from the FedEx St. Jude Championship Golf Tournament, which may be, what, the next to the last year? They're abandoning Memphis.
4: Yeah, next to the last year. It's a sad story.
0: This is crazy. They've been playing that tournament here for years.
4: Yeah, it's been a huge thing in Memphis every single year, and it's a great environment to be there. I mean, we're happy to be there this year, but who knows? I mean, I guess next year, I don't even know what it's going
0: to
4: be.
0: Yeah, tell Parker to hop into the studio here, because I want to get his take on this as our sports guy. But again, this is sort of a shock. So what's happening here? So they're getting rid of so right now you've got folks like Scotty Scheffler coming into town, and you know, they're hobnobbing and hanging out, and they've been doing this for a long time. And Parker, what are they, I mean, that goes away. What are they replacing it with?
5: It is really sad. As you mentioned, the PGA Tour has been a staple in Memphis since the 1950s. And I think they're still going to be here at some point, but you don't know what quality of players. You mentioned the likes of Scotty Scheffler here next week with just the top 70 players, a very exclusive event. And now with the change coming in 2028, it seems like it could be a B-tier event at best, which really hurts the economy that this event could bring.
0: Guys, I'm following it's just me. I'm reading too much into this. This has been a concern, I think, since the passing of Fred Smith, you know, the founder of FedEx. And there was a lot of concern. I didn't seem to feel or sense a lot of concern coming out of City Hall over all of this.
5: Yeah, I think they did a great job honoring Fred Smith in the last couple of years with the tournaments, and they've done a great job. But as you mentioned, we've talked about it with local sports like the soccer team and the Memphis Redbirds, and the golf tournament might now be the next victim of this.
0: So, yeah, so City Hall only seems to be concerned, Dylan, with basketball.
4: I'm not surprised. I don't think we're allowed to say why I'm not surprised, but I am not surprised.
0: No, I mean, it's, you know, literally we lost our professional soccer team.
4: Yes.
0: They left. Our minor league ball team, the Redbirds, which is what they're an affiliate of the St. Louis Cardinals.
4: Yep.
0: They were getting close and that's not necessarily a done deal, but they could get the heave-ho.
4: Yeah, they're fighting for their lives out here.
5: They need a stadium renovation about 10 years ago.
4: Yeah.
0: It's crazy. And then, but if it's the Memphis Grizzlies, or if it's the Memphis basketball, they got basketball hoops all over the place.
4: This is true.
0: It does make a lot you of wonder. Basketball. What is it, even a football? They don't care about the football teams.
4: Well, they're trying to. They're trying to care about the football team.
5: They put $200 million into the Liberty Bowl renovation. So
0: the city didn't do that. The University of Memphis
5: did
0: that.
5: That's right.
0: Oh, yeah. That has nothing to do with the city.
4: Now we're back to zero.
0: No. Yeah, that's yeah. But look, the Memphis Hound Dogs. You know the Arena League.
4: That was whatever that is.
0: That's where we're at, guys. It's really sad.
4: I still need to make a game. I need to go out there.
0: It's. I think they're done. They're done now.
4: Yeah.
0: Short
5: season over there.
4: That's such a waste. Oh, the Hound Dogs. That's so cool. That's like a Memphis thing.
0: We lost our NFL team to Nashville, for goodness sakes.
4: Yes. Everybody wants to move everything to Nashville. They don't want to keep it in Memphis. Or move it even further than Nashville. I don't even know.
0: Well, it would be nice if we just cared. And I think, you know, again, and you talk about basketball, even the Memphis Grizzlies, there have been some rumblings. So,
4: yeah.
0: I don't know. We'll see. It's a tough situation. Memphis got to get its act together. And that's coming out of City Hall. They should have been all over this, FedEx St. Jude Championship. What a disappointing story that is. All right, folks. Got to scoot out of here tomorrow, noon o'clock, right back here at the Todd Stearns Radio Show. In the meantime, head over to ToddStearns.com. Be sure to check out all of our great content, all of our great stories. 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
12: News this hour from Town Hall. I'm Jason Walker. Even as hopes increase that a deal on the Strait of Hormuz could be imminent, attacks on the shipping in the region continue. Here's correspondent Charles de Ledesma.
13: Iran and Oman are inching toward a deal to reopen the disputed Strait of Hormuz and potentially bring an end to the war. The emerging agreement calls for ships to enter the Persian Gulf through an Iranian-controlled route and exit through a route controlled by Oman, two regional officials have told the AP. Meanwhile, the Iranian-backed Houthi rebels claimed on Wednesday they'd fired ballistic missiles toward a Saudi oil tanker called the Wafa in the Red Sea. A military spokesman for the Houthis saying the vessel was targeted in the northern Red Sea area off the Saudi port city of Yanbu. There's been no immediate comment from Saudi Arabia. I'm Charles de Ledesma.
12: New Mexico suing the Department of Justice and Acting Attorney General Todd Blanche, saying the feds blocked it from carrying out its own probe into Jeffrey Epstein's sex crimes. New Mexico AG Raul Torres.
14: We have been forced to file an action against the United States Department of Justice and Acting Attorney General Todd Blanche for their continued refusal to provide unrestricted and unredacted access to the complete Epstein file.
12: Firefighters taking advantage of much cooler conditions now to begin getting a handle on wildfires that have displaced some 67,000 people around Spokane, Washington. Authorities say crew members have established a containment line or lines around the perimeters of all three fires and now are focusing on reinforcing those lines. Authorities say one of the fires was set intentionally by a man who's been arrested and charged with arson. More on these stories, townhall.com.
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12: North Carolina man is dropping his re-election bid. Lisa Dwyer explains.
17: North Carolina Republican Congressman Chuck Edwards has withdrawn from his re-election campaign days after the House Ethics Committee recommended that he be censured for unprofessional and inappropriate conduct towards two young female aides. The 65-year-old Edwards has denied any of his conduct was intended as a sexual or romantic advance, but the committee says his behavior would lead a reasonable observer to interpret it as such. Edwards says on social media he made the decision to drop his bid for a third term after much prayer and reflection.
12: It's the World Dog Surfing Championships in California. All sizes competing, judge on wave, size, board time, and confidence. That event is now in its 10th year. Breaking news and analysis, townhall.com. Well, Department of Health and Human Services beginning the process of decertifying and shutting down Kentucky's primary organ donation group due to severe safety failures. Health Secretary Robert F. Kennedy Jr.
10: I'm announcing that HHS has begun the decertification of Network for Hope, the organ procurement organization serving Kentucky and parts of Indiana, Ohio, and West Virginia. We reached this decision after extensive reviews by

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6: 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Gary McNamara and Eric Harley talk about everything from politics to social issues and news of the day. 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
8: Hi.
7: Good morning.
8: How are you? Welcome back, Gary.
7: You are delusional.
8: What?
7: You are you are sick.
8: Leave me alone. I'm old.
7: I was yesterday when I was young. Yesterday when you texted me and said I think I'll be in. I was the happiest person on the entire planet because I got up yesterday, did a few things and had a. Head to the dentist.
8: Yeah.
7: And I was in the dentist chair for 3.5 hours. Nothing really, I mean, even though they had to, you know, even though I had to get, the lidocaine and the gas, as I told my, my dentist, Ashley.
8: Yeah.
7: And, her assistant, Beatrice, I said, well, now I can, I'm catching a buzz with two beautiful women, and they burst out laughing. It was great. And I said, "This is the only time I get to party." but I was completely zonked. I was back home. I could drive all right. I mean, it was fine coming back, you know, because it was just the gas. But man, I'm telling you, I was home about 15 minutes, laying on the couch, and all of a sudden your text came in. And I went, thank God, because I was so zonked, I didn't know if I could sleep. But I did. I slept great, and now good. I feel good.
8: Good.
7: So everything is all right. So actually going to cover some stuff yesterday that I want to get your opinion on a little bit later on in the show.
8: Yeah, okay.
7: There's some stuff, okay, you know, I was telling you right before we went on the air. I said, the best part is, it's great when you come back. If you're out of day and you're just out of day.
8: Right.
7: Because then I can bring stuff up that I haven't heard your opinion on that I talked about the day before.
8: Yeah. Sure.
7: But before we get there, this just caught my attention. You know, after the Democrat Senate primary in Michigan yesterday, where Abdul El Sayed won, beat Haley Stevens. Mm. Frank Luntz put this out and I burst out laughing. He said, this race was not so much about class as it is about education level. And I wanted to say one, oh no, brainwashing level. Syed won 58.4% of the vote in counties where at least 30% of adults have a college degree. Haley Stevens won 51.4% of the vote in counties where less than 30% of adults went to college. And my first thought was, well, you're assuming that going to college means you are, when you say more educated, you're implying smarter.
8: Because, you know, here's the thing. I have a friend who has a master's degree. She's a teacher. If you follow her on Facebook, you wonder how she graduated high school. Her spelling is so bad.
7: You're not even talking about politics.
8: I tease her. We've been friends for 40 years. But I told her, I said, look, your phone has spell check. Use it. But no, it's that's the thing. The left and pollsters and, you know, they get into this whole educated versus non-educated. And the question is, what does educated mean? Because I'll take the

0: all across America. Welcome and good morning. He is Eric Harley and I'm Gary McNamara. All right, let's take a look at polling out there, because this is absolutely fascinating when you look at polling in the past and look at what polling is going to be like in the future. All right? The polling in the, Hugh Hewitt had this yesterday. The polling in the Michigan Senate Democrat primary is reminiscent of the polling in the Wisconsin state race in the 2020 presidential race, where a Washington Post poll had Biden beating Trump by 17 points the week before the vote, which Biden, of course, won by less than 1%. Mm. The 2020 polling generally was awful everywhere. Stevens in the race yesterday in Michigan will be justifiably angry as huge polling errors tampering down voter enthusiasm and turnout. Polling has been broken for a quarter century and cannot be fixed, but it is still used by legacy media because it almost always, in almost 100% of cases, favors Democrats. And now we see a bias for the far left radical, Democrats. And then said, I'll go a step further. Stevens could have won if the last week's poll hadn't shown the race was over. There has to be a reckoning. And I think, as he said, you had that poll that showed 17 points, and then he had another one. He goes, this also is like the Des Moines Register poll. Remember that one?
1: Mm-hmm.
0: Released Saturday night before Tuesday's election in 2024. It widely differed from the actual vote. The poll showed Vice President Kamala Harris leading by 3 percentage points, but Trump won the state by 13 points. That's a 16-point difference. The Des Moines Register reporting on its epic miss for 2024. No doubt they will tell us they have corrected their errors and will be reporting their polling between now and November. And in this case, I took a look at the polling yesterday. The average of the polls, not one poll, the average of the polls was El Sayed winning by 10.5 points. Mm. He won by one. And so the question is, are we going to see, what are we going to see come this November? Now, a lot of these are state races, and that means Trafalgar will be a part of it.
1: Right.
0: When you do the state races
1: right.
0: like this, I don't know. Let me just look to see if Trafalgar, if there was any polling that I could see here.
1: Mm.
0: For that race, had anything to do with, let me just see here. We go back. Okay. Here we go. Looking at all the different polling numbers out there. Okay. I'm trying to get the general thing for, okay. This is Rogers. This is Rogers. This is, they're already doing the election there.
1: Mm.
0: I was looking at it yesterday. And I just can't find what I'm looking for right now because it was really, it was fascinating. Okay, let me see if they have it here. Here it is, okay?
1: Okay.
0: These are all, let's go through it right here. Okay, there's still Rogers versus Stevens. I'm not looking for that.
1: Mm.
0: I actually put it wasn't Rogers versus Stevens. I clicked it. And it went to something that I wasn't looking for.
1: Okay.
0: It seemed to have disappeared.
1: Yeah.
0: Mm. Why has it disappeared here? Mm. I was looking at it yesterday.
1: Mm.
0: Well, it was 10.5 points.
1: Yeah. Okay.
0: Is what the average of the polls show. One was actually 17 in the last week.
1: Okay.
0: And, okay, this should be it right here. Hang on one second. Okay.

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Gary McNamara and Eric Harley talk about everything from politics to social issues and news of the day. Whether you're up late or you're just starting your day, welcome to the show from the Relief Factor Studios. 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
6: Breaking news this hour from Town Hall. I'm Rich Thomason. Iran claims it's close to an agreement with Gulf neighbor Oman over the Strait of Hormuz. This comes after President Trump said that a deal to reopen the waterway could be announced soon. And Mr. Trump says it was his threat of a major attack that got Tehran back to the bargaining table.
7: So far, we only have Iran's word that any progress has been made towards reopening the vital shipping lane through which 20% of the world's oil would normally pass. A foreign ministry spokesperson in Tehran said coordinates had been agreed with Oman that would allow vessels to pass in and out of the strait. But the warning that third parties should not interfere means all eyes will now be on the White House and whether President Trump gives his approval. It could still all unravel.
6: The BBC's John Donison. The Israeli military says two of its soldiers have died in combat in southern Lebanon, the first Israeli death since the implementation of a shaky truce between Israel and Iran-backed Hezbollah in June. South Korea says its neighbor to the north is making trouble again, North Korea launching a missile of some sort off its east coast. Convicted sex offender Jeffrey Epstein had a ranch in New Mexico, and the state's investigating potential criminal activity there. In connection with that investigation,
8: we have been forced to file an action against the United States Department of Justice and Acting Attorney General Todd Blanche for their continued refusal to provide unrestricted and unredacted access to the complete Epstein file.
6: New Mexico Attorney General Raul Torres. Cooler weather helping crews battling wildfires around Spokane, Washington. 850 buildings, many of them homes, have been destroyed. On Wall Street, the Dow futures are up 166 points. NASDAQ futures down 120. 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
13: 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Here's Chuck Whitaker with traffic and weather on the threes.
14: Error just about 2 minutes ago, dispatching out to Delaney Valley Road at Bosley. And they're reporting an entry accident there. So right at Lock Raven, keep an eye out for that. Not sure what's blocked, but you know right there, Delaney Valley Road, there's only one lane either direction. So from Jarrettsville Pike, and if you're coming northbound from that area, be on the lookout for that as well. We'll get some more information on that. There was an accident about 35 minutes ago. At one point, a lot of equipment there. Inner loop just after the JFX. They're off to the right side. There's no backup. You're clear from Greenspring over to the JFX. And we're looking at you live, and all the lanes are open southbound at both the Harbor Tunnels. I'm Chuck Whitaker with traffic and weather on the threes on Talk Radio 680 WCVM.
15: Your Fox 45 forecast, hot and very humid today. Temperatures in the low 90s, feel like temperatures in the uncomfortable 100s. Plus a chance for some late day showers and thunderstorms. Some showers will linger tonight with temperatures in the muggy mid 70s. From the Fox 45 Weather Authority, I'm meteorologist Amy Aronson for Talk Radio 680 WCVM.
13: 74 degrees in Nottingham and 76 in Abingdon at 6:04. Here are the latest headlines from the WCBM Maryland News Center. Republican State Senator Johnny Mott says the redistricting amendment that passed during the special session was rammed through, and the General Assembly reminds him of professional wrestling. Before casting his no vote, he said there are a lot of parallels with professional wrestling because the action and the debates are real, but many times the outcome is predetermined. Senator Mott says the General Assembly's Eastern Shore delegation voted unanimously to reject the ballot question. He says rural Maryland is not treated the same as urban Maryland, and it's well understood that urban Maryland has more political power. And a man is critically wounded following a Wednesday night shooting in East Baltimore. Police were called to the 1500 block of East Lafayette Street around 8 p.m., where they found the victim with gunshot wounds to the upper body. The victim was taken to a hospital for treatment. There's no word yet on a suspect or what led to the shooting. The winning Maryland Lottery pick 3 was 108, the pick 4, 6429. 6:05 on Casey & Company. Stein on Sports coming up next.
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11: 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Well, a little home run derby last night at Camden Yard.
18: Kobe crushes one to left field. How about it, Kobe Jack?
19: That thing landed on the concourse.
18: Back-to-back moonshots. O'Neill and Mayo. How far can you go?
11: Well, a combined 862 feet is the answer. It was Kevin Brown asking the question. On Masson, Leody Taveras would add another one in the eighth, a two-run shot, all in support of Trevor Rogers as the Birds win back-to-back games after the trade deadline, 5-2 over the Angels. Now, after the game, manager Albernez on a rejuvenated Kobe Mayo.
20: It was a great at-bat against Detmers. You know, Detmers hung him a curveball, and he put a good swing on it. You know, and that's where when Kobe's feeling right, you know, he's hitting the ball at a big part of the ballpark.
11: Kobe Mayo in his last seven games now, three homers, seven runs batted in, batting 7-for-23. And even better news, with losses by the Tigers and Twins last night, the O's have now pulled to within a half game of the third wild card spot in the American

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4: 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The Right Choice for Maryland. It is a Thursday, August the 6th. 2026, and I'm Sean Casey. Welcome to the program. Coming up in this hour, ICE says Prince George's County released two criminal illegal aliens, which jeopardized the people of Maryland. Republican and the Maryland GOP and voter groups now issuing or launching challenges to the redistricting referendum. We got news there. And did Wes Moore kill the Triple Crown?
5: So here's my message. If you want to win the Triple Crown, we'll see you in Baltimore.
4: All right, that was yesterday at the press conference. Wes Moore, of course, announcing, as I predicted yesterday, that he would move the Preakness date. I was off by a day. I thought it was going to be Saturday, May the 22nd. Instead, it's going to be Sunday, May the 23rd. The first time in history that the Preakness has been run on a Sunday. They're also moving the Black Eyed Susan Stakes, which actually nobody outside of horse racing really cares about, to Saturday. So they'll have a whole weekend, we're told, of championship thoroughbred horse racing, and that is, of course, they signed a big deal with NBC. So the big question here is, but is a Triple Crown still going to be a thing or not? And here's what he says the goal was yesterday, and there's a little bit of a read between the lines here.
5: The goal was not just to create winners on the track. The goal was to make sure we were creating winners off the track, too.
4: Off the track means the redevelopment of Park Heights neighborhood. That's the real goal here. He doesn't care about horse racing. Now, he doesn't want to be the governor that loses the Triple Crown, but that might be what is written on his epitaph eventually. But it's all about the redevelopment of Park Heights and making sure that that community, which is now pretty much run down and a former shadow of itself, gets somehow energized and revitalized. Don't know if this is going to do it or not. There's still a lot of questions there. And then he had the audacity to talk about the grandeur of the Triple Crown when he himself might be responsible for killing it.
5: We did all of this without using a single penny from general fund tax dollars.
4: Yeah, the general fund tax dollars, but hundreds of millions of dollars. And he's talking about the 85 A million that went to the claiming of the property rights from Churchill Downs Incorporated. There was the $400 million to develop and rebuild the Pimlico racetrack. There's also another $50 million that was spent on Laurel racetrack. And just the, and he's talking about all of it came from bond raising. I I'll have to wait and see how that all shakes out. But he still thinks that there's a shot that the Triple Crown is going to stay in place here, even with the Preakness not part of the new Thoroughbred Championship Series.
5: The Triple Crown will continue to be one of the marquee sports events of the year, and we'll continue having Preakness be at the center.
4: No, I don't see this. I think right now, if you're a trainer, you can run in the Derby, which this year is May 1st. And then since you moved it back 3 weeks now, yeah, that's a lot of rest for a horse, that you could run in the dirt, in the Preakness. The problem is the Thoroughbred Championship Series, you get points in each race. There are six races, including the Derby and the Belmont Stakes, but there are no points in the Preakness. That's not part of the Thoroughbred Championship Series. There's a $5 million pot for the horse that wins, the Thoroughbred Championship Series. And so you're not going to get any points by running in the Preakness, which is not part of the series. So again, what is the incentive? What is the motivation to say that you won the Triple Crown?

0: around, it may not be a thing anymore. The trainers and the owners of these thoroughbreds might decide, okay, well, it's nice. Maybe, you know, we'll, if we have time, if a horse looks good, maybe we'll enter it into the Preakness. But now what you've done is you've made horse trainers and owners choose between the Preakness and the Belmont Stakes. Do I run my horse in the Belmont Stakes for points, which is 2 weeks after the Preakness now, and a possibility of winning $5 million? Or do I just run in the Preakness and forget the Belmont and kiss my $5 million chance goodbye? I think we all know the answer to that. 6:13 traffic and weather on the threes now with the update. The king of all traffic, Chuck the Body Whitaker.
1: We're getting a few brake lights now going into the Old Harbor Tunnel. Just a speed reduction southbound right before we go into the tunnel itself. So anybody south from O'Donnell Street now, be prepared. We may start to back up right in that area. Not quite yet, but soon. So we'll keep an eye on that. Nothing major, though, right now. And 95 is clear at the Fort McHenry Tunnel. The wreck on the Beltway still on the right side. It's well off to the shoulder. Inner loop around the JFX. If you're coming east from Greenspring and coming up from the JFX onto the Beltway, not a big problem there. The new wreck was from Baltimore County about 10 minutes ago at Delaney Valley Road at Old Bosley Road. I'm Chuck Whitaker with traffic and weather on the threes on Talk Radio 680 WCBM.
0: Fox 25 Weather Authority forecast, hot and humid today, highs in the low 90s, heat index well over 100 degrees. Chance again for showers and storms this afternoon, evening, and overnight as well. So it's going to be a sticky, as they say. Well, the showers yesterday, heavy downpours. Right now, 77 and clear in Annapolis. It is 74 in Ellicott City. Time for some one-liner news for you today. The Democratic primary election in Michigan has been decided. The winner is Abdul El Said, or as President Trump calls him, Abdul Hussein El Said. You know, people said he's a physician and he's a healthcare worker. They call him Fauci with a beard.
2: Yeah.
0: Home Depot is already selling Christmas decorations.
2: Stop.
0: Yeah. But that's for 2027. I was in the supermarket the other day, saw Halloween candy on the shelves.
2: Oh, I saw that two weeks ago.
0: Yeah. Just incredible.
2: Stop it.
0: BMW owners are being inundated with ads on their screens of their vehicles on the internal display screen. The bad part is they're from Mercedes. You know? Somebody's got to block those. The Rogue SpaceX rocket staged a crash into the moon yesterday. Did you see that? It created a new crater on the moon.
1: Mm-hmm.
0: It's all part of Elon Musk's new ultimate goal to put the first rocket crash on Mars.
1: I wonder why they would do that. I don't understand the meaning of that.
0: They didn't do it intentionally. Apparently it was, you know, whatever forces were at work.
1: Gravity got it.
0: Gravity and pulled it in. It was, I think, ran out of fuel, whatever, couldn't really navigate, and the moon's gravity pulled it into the moon.
1: Mm-hmm.
0: Yeah. Okay. New sales figures show that Americans are turning away from plant-based milks like oat milk and almond milk and are opting instead for regular dairy milk. Goes back to the original.
1: They should not have that stuff next to my regular milk.
0: Yeah. Right. I'm wondering, how do you milk an almond anyway?
2: Or an oat.
0: Yeah. Isn't it redundant putting oat milk on oatmeal?
2: It is.
1: Yes, it is.
0: Yeah. I wouldn't think you need it. In fact, when you put milk on oatmeal, doesn't it become oat milk? These are the questions
2: that
0: we stay up late at night trying to figure out for you.
2: Indeed.
0: Yeah, exactly. Wisconsin man flew his helicopter to a Cabela store to pick up bow hunting supplies because he didn't feel like making the trip with his car.
2: Oh, yeah. Are you tired?
0: He parked way away from everybody else, that's for sure, but still, a shopping cart got him. Nick the paint on the chopper.
1: You remember there was a guy named Buzz Berg? You remember him?
0: Oh, yeah.
1: Big construction guy. He lived up off of Park Heights Avenue, Green Spring Valley Road in that area. He had a pad on his property. Everybody used to go.
2: I remember that.
0: I do remember that.
1: See the helicopter sitting out in his yard?
0: Mm.
1: You know, but they said, look how big a yard he had. Who's he bothering? You know, so he kept it there. No problem.
0: I'm surprised Maggie missed this story. There's been another beaver incident.
2: Oh, I didn't miss it. That. It's coming up.
0: It's coming up. Well, look at you. How excited you are about this story.
2: I'm not excited.
0: Yes, you are.
1: She follows beavers.
2: I'm just...
0: Do you get beaver alerts on your phone?
2: I'm not registered with the National Civil Association of Beavers or whatever.
1: You should go to work at Bucky's.
2: I've never been.
0: 19-year-old fisherman bitten on the leg by a beaver Wednesday morning at Cunningham Falls State Park in Frederick County. Wow. Second at the park in 2 weeks. They've got a family of rabid beavers, apparently.
2: Right, a 13-year-old about a week or two before.
0: Yeah, back on July the 26th.
2: They closed that area for a while.
0: Beavers are typically, it says here, non-aggressive and rarely attack people, but Maggie would differ with that. So when was your first encounter with a beaver?
2: This was back in June on Bottom Road, just hanging out, had my granddaughter and my daughter
0: back
2: with
0: this,
2: me.
0: This past June?
2: Yeah.
0: Right? So you were minding your own business.
2: I was and I saw this giant brown thing bobbing around the water. At first, we didn't know what it was, and the thing...
1: Was it?
2: No, we run quicker than that for that, but that was a different story in Assateague. That's a funny story, too. But,
1: okay.
2: Well, to some.
0: All right, so you got this giant brown thing bobbing around the water, and did it come at you?
2: What the hell is that? Well, I grabbed my granddaughter. I'm like, what is it? It was, you know, doing just like in the Jaws thing, you know, like, damn it. It was. It kept getting closer and closer. The music wasn't on, no. But beaver! But, yeah, it kept coming closer and closer to us, and finally we left because they're huge.
0: Yeah. Has there ever been a horror movie where the beaver was the monster?
2: There was a rat.
1: There's too many lines here.
2: Wasn't there a movie about a rat?
0: Yeah, wasn't it Willard?
1: Willard Scott.
0: Never thought of it. I thought of beavers as being a docile, you know, they build dams,
2: they
0: swim.
2: They will kick your butt, teeth on them. Think of what they can do to a log.
0: So you've gotten that close to a beaver to see?
2: Yes, well, he got close to me.
1: I'm trying to think of the first time I ever saw a beaver.
0: I think it was at...
2: Was it on Bottom Road? But anywho, that sucker got a little bit uncomfortably close to me and my family.
0: All right, the other day we played a little Aaron Rodgers. Remember, he was going after Fauci, called him a coward.
2: Yeah.
0: Apparently got under Fauci's skin because Fauci is now firing back.
3: August 5th, 2026. Dear Diary, today was a sad day. I learned that I was criticized by the world's leading health expert, Dr. Aaron Rodgers, on America's number one medical podcast, The Pat McAfee Show. Thanks to Aaron Rodgers, I now see the error of my ways, and the world would be much better off if it got its health advice from dumb jocks with numerous head injuries. I'm sure Aaron Rodgers' health decisions are as sound as when he decided to play for the New York Jets. Not on this Aaron Rodgers. He needs a mask mandate, as in, put on your face mask, throw your little football around, and shut the hell up. Doctor's orders.
0: All right, we'll see if Aaron Rodgers responds to Dr. Fauci. It was cold.
2: I hope he does.
1: Should be good.
0: Should be great. All right, Chuck, see you in a couple. Appreciate that. Don't forget the best of Casey and Company, available each and every day, WCBM.com, our Facebook and Rumble pages, brought to you by the law offices of Michael A. Friedman.
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0: Will the Preakness ever be the same again? Is it just now a one-off? Now, I did send an email yesterday to Churchill Downs Incorporated and New York Racing Association asking them a series of questions regarding the $85 million. Because Churchill Downs, remember, they paid the $85 million for the individual property rights of the Preakness, and then Maryland had the right to match and retain the rights, and that's exactly what Westmore did instead of just letting a private organization run things, and he's getting criticized by Steve Hershey on that. But the fact is that I have not heard back yet from Churchill Downs or New York Racing regarding my questions, but I think maybe that had something to do with it, because Churchill Downs had the rights, they purchased the rights, they were going to probably, I would think, had we not spent $85 million, and he's saying it's money raised from bonds, not from tax dollars, but had we not spent that money on it, the Preakness, I think, would have been in the Thoroughbred Championship series, and everything would have been copacetic. It would have stayed the same. Instead, Westmoreland and the Democrats stuck their nose in it and may have cost us the Triple Crown here in 152nd running is coming up on May the 23rd. And by the way, that is not Memorial Day weekend. It's the weekend that follows is Memorial Day weekend, in case you're wondering. All right, 6:23, traffic and weather on the threes. Now with the update, the king of all traffic, Lugnuts Johnson.
1: And it's going to be on Sunday.
0: Correct.
1: Yeah. I don't know about that. I guess we'll have to see. The wreck on the inner loop of the Beltway, went back and looked at that. Still there on the shoulder, but it has not been a big problem. At one point, there was a lot of equipment there right after the ramp at the JFX. And as you were working away from there and over towards I-83, a couple of vehicles are still on the side. It's just going back there now, and all of that scene is cleared. So good news coming down the hill from Greenspring over to the expressway and then over towards I-83. Baltimore County out with the wreck, Delaney Valley Road at Old Bosley Road had a little bit of a slowdown last report going into the Old Harbor Tunnel. That's kind of cleared out now, and right now we're doing fine both on 95 and 895 South. JFX, you're good from Ruxton Road into the ramps downtown. I'm Chuck Whitaker with traffic and weather on the threes on Talk Radio 680 WCVM.
0: Fox 55 Weather Authority forecast. It's going to be hot and humid today. Low 90s, heat index well over 100 degrees. You can chance for showers or storms a little bit later on this afternoon. What is going on? Man, my phone just went off. Isn't that weird? That is so bizarre. I am listening to myself. That is just bizarre. Why is that happening? I have no idea. It's possessed. My cell phone is possessed. Let's see if I can mute it. Hang on. There we go. That is just, it just went off. It started streaming on its own. It's possessed, I tell you. Alright, so we're going to have chance for showers and storms a little bit later on this afternoon, evening, and overnight as well. So we're talking about the Preakness now, and the Senate Minority Leader Steve Hershey has reacted to the announcement yesterday that, and as I said, the Black Eyed Susan, that used to be on Alibi Breakfast Day, what happened on Friday. It was a nice little race. It's for three-year-old fillies. But really, nobody really cares about it outside of the horse racing industry. It was not a big draw. People didn't flock to Pimlico for the Black Eyed Susan. There was some, as I said, people within the industry loved the race. But it was not a big public, magnet for horse racing. Now, that's going to be on Saturday, May 22nd. And then the Preakness will be on Sunday, May 23rd, and they're thinking that this is going to be a whole big weekend now, and that NBC is going to, they have the rights now, they're going to broadcast this thing, they think they're going to get ratings out of this. As I said, I don't think anybody cares about the Black Eyed Susan, but Senator Steve Hershey reacted to the news and that announcement yesterday.
7: Governor walks CDI down the aisle to the altar on the last day. He comes back and he says, sorry guys, we're not making the deal. Nobody in their right mind would have made that decision to take one of the most iconic names in racing and push them to the side and say, I can stand up a nonprofit organization within the state of Maryland and they can handle it better.
0: Yeah, and that's exactly right. And the fact is that he said, additionally in a press release, today's announcement raises more questions than it answers. If the governor made this decision without coordinating with Churchill Downs and New York Racing Association, Maryland is now operating on one schedule while the rest of the elite three-year-old racing is operating on another. The governor said that Maryland controls its own destiny. Maryland controls the Preakness. It does not control Churchill Downs. It does not control NYRA. And it doesn't control where the nation's best horses choose to run. The Thoroughbred Championship Series is designed around horses progressing from the Derby to the Belmont Stakes and through the rest of the championship season. If trainers are pursuing points, this is what I just pointed out moments ago, if they're pursuing points in the Thoroughbred Championship Series, for a $5 million payday, what incentive do they have other than the Derby winner to have to interrupt a 5-week preparation for the Belmont Stakes by running the Preakness 2 weeks earlier? It doesn't make any sense. So I did ask Churchill Downs yesterday, I'll see if they respond, was the governor, was there any conversation or discussion with Governor Westmore and Maryland officials, Maryland Jockey Club, Maryland Horse Racing Commission at all, about, this decision for the Thoroughbred Championship Series? Where, was there a negotiation that took place? And we're being told by some people in the legislature that they had no idea this was going on. And now, of course, my next question is, the Preakness, what does it mean for the Preakness? Again, they're saying that they could add other races as part of the Thoroughbred Championship Series, but the main, objection to Derby winners running in the Preakness is that it was too close. Okay, we get that. So he moves it 1 week later. 3 weeks should be enough rest for most horses, but now you put a 2 week interval between the Preakness and the Belmont Stakes. Preakness, no points. Belmont Stakes, with points. I think it pretty much is the writing on the wall. What do you think? Is this the end of the Triple Crown as we know it? We'll still have the Preakness. We can call it the Preakness, but it won't have the luster and the grandeur, Westmore's word, not mine, that everyone expected to. Again, this is a time-honored tradition. As long as I've been in Maryland, it's always, I mean, again, I grew up in Bowie, which had a racetrack. We were always at the track and used to attend on a regular basis. Went to many Preaknesses on the infield, in the grandstand, in the clubhouse. I've been all over the track, and it's not the same anymore. Now I think it really is in jeopardy, and I'm wondering if you feel the same way. Give us a call. Let us know. 410-922-6680, 1-800-WCBM-680. We'll talk more about this with Gary Stein coming up after the 6:30 news. And you can email us am680@wcbm.com or text into the show using the free WCBM mobile app. Our executive producer, Kristen Hagrick, here this morning. So give us a call and let us know what your thoughts are on the status of the Triple Crown as it applies to the Preakness. Up next, Maryland Republicans and voter groups are now announcing they're going to sue and challenge that redistricting referendum. We have the latest for you at 6:30. Let's get some news headlines with Maggie Hunter.
2: Good morning. Thanks. A Baltimore County man has been found not criminally responsible for killing his wife in 2025. On Wednesday, a judge ordered that Anthony Lechner be committed to a Maryland Department of Health facility for institutional inpatient treatment and care. The 56-year-old was charged with first-degree murder and the stabbing death of his 56-year-old wife, Kimberly, inside their Moncton home. On Tuesday, Kimberly Lechner's family spoke out against a plea of not criminally responsible. And the man convicted in the 2017 killing of an off-duty D.C. police officer in West Baltimore has been sentenced to life plus 33 years in prison. Metro Police Sergeant Tony Mason was shot by Deion Thompson while sitting in a parked car with his girlfriend on Elgin Avenue, and she was injured. Baltimore City State's Attorney Ivan Bates says while no amount of time can restore the years Sergeant Mason's family has lost, the sentence ensures that Deion Thompson will spend the rest of his days being held accountable for the devastating choices he made. And Fox 45 reports that just weeks after Baltimore County Public Schools' new superintendent pledged greater transparency and accountability, questions are surfacing over how the district handled the arrest of one of its employees, questions that BCPS, as of now, won't answer. On Monday, July 6, Dr. Bill Heiser was officially introduced as Baltimore County Public Schools' new superintendent. And the Virginia man killed in a crash with a stolen car driven by a 13-year-old has been identified, according to Montgomery County Police. Investigators said William Vance Payne, 58, died on Tuesday after the wreck at the intersection of Clopper Road and Great Seneca Highway in Germantown. According to an online fundraiser for the victim's family, Payne leaves behind a wife and five children and was on his way to work when he was hit. He lived in Berryville, Virginia, in the Shenandoah Valley. 6:32 on Casey and Company. Coming up next, Chuck Whitaker with traffic and weather on the threes.
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13: 6:33 on Casey and Company. Here's Chuck Whitaker with traffic and weather on the threes.
1: There's a nice visual for you if you're on 895 northbound coming out of the toll plaza of the Old Harbor Tunnel. If you look ahead to the left, there's a big cruise ship coming into the Inner Harbor. Very nice with the sunrise coming up. Both the tunnels southbound still running okay and no issues right now on 95 or 895. And the lanes continue clear even after O'Donnell Street and going into the Old Harbor Tunnel. Might pick up just a very brief delay. All the lanes are open on the Beltway with the west side filling in now from I-70 down through Frederick Road. We made a swing through Annapolis. The lanes clear, three lanes westbound, two lanes eastbound on the Bay Bridge, and then clear from there over towards I-97. I'm Chuck Whitaker with traffic and weather on the threes on Talk Radio 680 WCVM.
14: Your Fox 45 forecast, hot and very humid today. Temperatures in the low 90s feel like temperatures in the uncomfortable 100s. Plus a chance for some late day showers and thunderstorms. Some showers will linger tonight with temperatures in the muggy mid 70s. From the Fox 45 Weather Authority, I'm meteorologist Amy Aronson for Talk Radio 680 WCVM.
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15: Could Tyler O'Neill be the difference maker?
16: Times this year.
17: And he absolutely throws it. O'Neill, oh my.
18: That's what I call absolutely leaning back on one right there.
15: Kevin Brown, Big Ben had the call on Masson. The monster shot by O'Neill was the Slugger's third in five games. It was a two-run shot, and it got the Birds going in the fourth on their way to a 5-2 win last night over the Angels, a game that saw Baltimore smack three homers in all and get six strong innings from Trevor Rogers. And after the game, manager Albernaz saying a healthy O'Neill could go a long way.
19: You know, with Tio's track record and who he is as a player, you know, his ability to, he can change the game with one swing.
15: The win improves Baltimore to 56-58 on the year and moves them just a half game out of the third wild card spot because of what happened last night in Kansas City.
20: Massey hits it high in the air, deep right field. Martin turns around. The Royals have the lead. A go-ahead homer from Michael Massey. Left on left. It's 2-1 in the seventh.
15: Ryan Lefebvre had the call on Royals TV. Massey's home run was the game winner. Kansas City beats Minnesota 2-1, moving the O's past the Twins. Cleveland and Texas are tied for that third slot. The Orioles go to Texas tomorrow for a three-game set after playing the Angels in an afternoon game today at Camden Yards. Meanwhile, in Owings Mills yesterday, Zay Flowers stepped up to the mic, all smiles, of course, after the big deal. After giving the obligatory thanks to God, family, and the organization, Flowers saved the best for last.
21: I love to thank Flock Nation for being my biggest fans. Even when things got rough, y'all still have my back no matter what happened. So I appreciate Baltimore. Thank you.
15: More than likely talking about that fumble in the AFC Championship game a couple of years back against Kansas City. Ravens news, the team moving offensive lineman Corey Bullock from the non-football injury list yesterday. He'll now join the competition at center. Bullock dressed for 16 games a year ago. A Maryland native, went to Gwynn Park High School. And finally, the other big sports story in Baltimore, of course, is the future of the Preakness at Pimlico. And yesterday, Maryland Governor Wes Moore announcing major changes to the state.
22: We are moving the date of the Preakness, and we are going to move it back to be able to ensure that the winner of the Kentucky Derby will then be prepared to compete in the second leg of the Triple Crown, because the Triple Crown will continue, and it will continue to be Preakness. And
15: so beginning next year, the Preakness stakes move back a week, 3 weeks and a day after the Derby. The governor also announcing an extended media rights deal with NBC Sports through 2032. The exact financial terms of that deal have not been publicly disclosed, but sources report that the new six-year contract will double the current media rights for the Preakness. The time now is 6:37. When we return, who's got the leverage?
23: If you own a business, you cannot afford to be overlooked.
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15: All right, so I heard you talking about it before, and I think that, you know, my two cents, there are two facts here that are at play that are the most important. Number one is money, and number two is it's really in the hands of the owner and the trainer of the Kentucky Derby winner, because they have to make a decision at this point. Do they want to go to the Preakness and try to win the Triple Crown, or, because that's not part of the championship series, or do they want to continue in the championship series? That's really what this is all about at this point.
0: Okay? Yeah, and the question now is, which has more allure?
15: Right, exactly.
0: Is it the Triple Crown, which has been a time-honored reference, and we're talking about 150 years of history here, or is it the $5 million pot for the championship series?
15: Okay, so that to answer that question, I think, and that is the key question, here are some facts, okay? The owner of a Triple Crown winner doesn't get any extra money for winning the Triple Crown.
0: Right.
15: Apparently, they get approximately $4.4 million for winning all the races.
0: All the races.
15: If you win the races, you get $4.4 million, but nothing more for the Triple Crown.
0: That's the three races added together, cumulatively.
15: Correct. If you go to the championship series at this point, you get money for winning each race that you win, you get points towards the championship, and if you win the championship, you get the majority share of a $5 million pool. So in my opinion, at this point, the money adds up to the championship series if you're a horse race owner, not the Triple Crown.
0: Well, the other was that a lot of Derby winners skipped the Preakness because of the two-week interval. And what they've done now by moving it a week later is now you plate that 2 week interval to this Belmont Stakes.
15: Correct.
0: And the Belmont Stakes has points for a potential, trainer and owner, while the Preakness has zero.
15: Now, here's a couple other notes. Bob Baffert, you know, one of the great trainers of all time, Hall of Famer, says that he's happy with this decision at this point because now owners and trainers have options.
0: Right.
15: Right. Okay. But the biggest thing was that, the owners are saying that, or I'm sorry, the New York Racing Association is saying they're not moving the Belmont.
0: Right.
15: So the Belmont apparently right now is going to stay where it is, forcing the owners to determine if they want to go to the Preakness or they want to go to the Belmont, which would be 2 weeks later.
0: Okay.
15: So everybody's got their line in the sand right now. We'll see if anybody budges.
0: Great point. And I did reach out to the Churchill Downs Incorporated yesterday and asked them about all of this. And, you know, had they had any conversations or discussions with the governor or anybody else in Maryland, for that matter, either before, during, or now after. I'm wondering if Wes Moore and the Democrats reached out to, people like Bob Baffert and other great trainers and owners in the, and see, get some input as to, look, we're thinking about moving it back a week. What are your thoughts? We didn't get any of that yesterday.
15: I mean, you would think that they would have done
0: that. You would think. But, again, there's a lot of money invested in this. $600 million by my count.
15: Yeah. I think that overall, this is a bad look for thoroughbred racing in general.
0: I agree.
15: They've got to figure this out. This makes them look really, really bad.
0: Thanks, Gary. 641. 19 minutes now before the hour of 7 o'clock. Let's take a call here from Ellie in Hamden. Good morning, Ellie.
12: Good morning, Mr. Casey and Company. I find your program usually interesting and informative. I wanted to comment on what you talked about, the Pimlico and Park Heights area. I grew up in that area. I lived at less about a mile from the race course. I used to park on my street near Northern Parkway, and I took piano lessons at the music store. I saw a Beatles movie at that movie theater. We used to go to the library. So I don't know if it ever would be the same, but it'd be nice if it could be revitalized, because I moved to the Washington area for over 20 years, and when I came back, I was surprised the way it looked. I mean, I only went to the Preakness twice in those 20 years, probably, to the race course.
0: No, remember the Pimlico Old Hilltop, as we call it, and that was in its glory days. It was a wonderful track, and of course, you had the Pimlico restaurant right downtown.
12: Yeah, the Pimlico Hotel.
0: Yeah, and I remember we used to go there for to eat late at night for a bite to eat, you know, afterwards, and It was a great area. It was a great venue. Unfortunately, it kind of evolved into a bad neighborhood. And
12: it was perfectly safe for me.
0: It was.
12: Years old to cross Northern Parkway and walk to the music store for my piano lessons about six blocks away. I can't do that nowadays. I wouldn't think a child could walk by themselves or even cross Northern Parkway.
0: Ellie, listen, thanks so much for your input. Thanks for the feedback as well, because I think a lot of people remember Pimlico, that whole neighborhood, Park Heights. In fact, the mayor, Brandon Scott, grew up in
12: that. I have fond memories of that area. Yeah. It was lovely at the time.
0: The only thing I think is going to change here is if, and I hate to say this, and Ellie, thanks so much for your call. Appreciate it. Is that if they gentrify it, and that is something that I don't know if that's the intent from Westmore and Brandon Scott. It doesn't seem to be. That's in the plans, but we'll have to wait and see, because that's the goal here. You're talking about one horse race a year, which does bring in a lot of money, which does bring in a lot of publicity for Baltimore. But the big enchilada for Westmore and for Brandon Scott is to revitalize or re-energize the Park Heights neighborhood. And I don't know how you do that with just one horse race a year, unless you're gentrifying the entire neighborhood. All right, we'll get your thoughts. 6:43, traffic and weather on the threes. Now with the update, here's the king of all traffic, Lugnuts Johnson.
1: Baltimore County with an active fire call right now. I think this is the Fairbrook Road in Woodlawn. It would be on Fairbrook Road west of Rolling Road. When they pulled up, they said that an active fire call there. Some smoke in the dwelling at that location. So a lot of activity. And I think that's there could be more than one Fairbrook. That's the one I know over on the west side. So I'll try to verify that to the west of Rolling Road. Baltimore County still working on direct Delaney Valley Road at Old Bosley Road. If you're coming down from Jarrettsville Pike, you're coming up from Delaney Valley Road and Timonium Road. Want to keep an eye out for Baltimore County in that area. JFX is still good. There may be some brief delays forming now at the Old Harbor Tunnel. And the Beltway West Side is filling in now with a normal delay anywhere from Liberty Road down through the ramps at Frederick Road. I'm Chuck Whitaker with traffic and weather on the threes on Talk Radio 680 WCBM.
0: Fox 25 Weather Authority forecast for your day today. It is going to be hot and humid, highs in the low 90s, heat index well over 100 degrees. Got some chance for some showers and thunderstorms once again today as this unstable weather pattern continues in our area. 75 right now, sunshine in Pikesville, and it is 74 in Dundalk as well. Time to head out to the Chuck Wagon. 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
5: We can stay up late, swapping manly stories, and in the morning, I'm making waffles.
0: Waffles. Are they Belgian waffles, or are they Waffle House waffles? That is a big question. Mm. Today is National Root Beer Float Day.
6: I'm going to let you do something I've only let 12 other guys do. Buy me a root beer float.
0: Yeah. You don't like root beer floats?
2: That makes stand root beer. Yeah. That was me. Yeah. I never liked root beer.
1: Neither do I. Yeah. I don't like it either.
0: I don't mind it.
2: See.
0: I like the birch beer better than the root beer.
2: I don't like it either. Neither do I.
0: Okay.
2: I love you.
0: Back in the day, they used to call it sarsaparilla.
2: Didn't that make you?
0: Yeah.
1: What are you watching, Gunsmoke?
2: You saw that with Gunsmoke.
1: Sarsaparilla. Get the hell out of here, Festus.
2: Sure.
0: It's high noon for you, buddy.
1: Yeah, it is.
0: More ways than one.
1: No holster again.
0: That's right.
1: No pistola.
0: Arby's is updated at $7.99 meat and three-box deal.
2: Meat.
1: Excuse me?
0: Yeah, meat and three-box deal to include buffalo chicken sandwich.
2: So you can go through a drive-thru and order meat?
0: You get a choice of either ham and Swiss milk, crispy chicken sandwich, or buffalo chicken sandwich. You get the fries, mozzarella sticks, peach cobbler roll, and a small drink for $7.99.
2: That's actually really good.
0: That's pretty good.
2: But I want to go through a drive-thru and order meat.
0: Yeah, exactly. Jimmy John's is now drawing inspiration for classic peanut butter and jelly sandwich. They're launching the new PB&J cookie, $3.49. 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Mm-hmm. Pretzel Bacon Pub Cheeseburger is back at Wendy's for a limited time, just ahead of fall 2026. So you got the Pretzel Bacon Pub Cheeseburger, the Pretzel Bacon Pub Chicken Sandwich, and the Bacon Pub Fries as well. 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
1: Bacon, bacon.
2: Meat!
0: Today, Sonic is offering corn dogs for 99 cents. In fact, every Thursday in August. Sonic's corn dog features Chuck's picture on the dog.
1: So you go out and give the car some gas, you have a little bit at the same time.
2: Get me a deep fried wiener. That's what they are.
0: Yeah, they are. Absolutely. And they're good.
1: There she goes again.
2: They're mighty tasty.
1: That's what she said.
0: Taco Bell's latest nacho fries are its most loaded yet. So they've got all sorts of stuff. Pepper jack sauce, you got the marinated steak, warm nacho cheese sauce, pico de gallo, and a three cheese blend of mozzarella, pepper jack, and cheddar as well.
1: And now no jalapenos. Jalapenos have problems now.
0: Yeah, I saw that.
2: Oh, no, what's happening with jalapenos?
0: Calling some stomach distress, I think, is what they're saying.
1: Mm-hmm. You know. In addition to the normal stuff.
0: Yes, exactly. Duncan
1: really got problems.
0: Duncan just solved its, they've got these new beverage buckets. Have you seen these things yet, Duncan? 42-ounce iced beverage buckets are back. And when they first tested them, they rolled them out in May. They had a little bit of a problem with them. They could not fit in cup holders, obviously.
2: Might be a bucket. Yeah, of course not.
0: So now they're apparently selling some kind of custom-fitted cup holder. So you have this cup holder that fits in a regular cup holder, and that's got a wide lip on top of it where you can put your bucket. I don't worry. How's it going to fit in the car? I mean, that thing is huge. Look at the size of that bucket.
1: Massive.
0: Yeah.
2: I mean... Whatever.
0: Yeah.
1: That
0: was my question.
2: Well, for heaven's sake.
0: Because normally a regular cup holder.
2: It's a family show.
0: Yeah, exactly. So maybe you have to have some kind of attachment or something into the...
2: bucket attachment in your car.
0: Well, they make, I think it's WeatherTech makes that thing for your phone. It fits in the cup holder.
2: Yeah.
1: Right.
0: Yeah, and you can put your phone on it. I'm guessing it's something similar to that, but I would think that would cost money. Maybe they'll roll that into the price of the bucket. Who knows? Anyway, again, the old Glory Day spot in Ellicott City is now being converted in Howard County. It is now the El Aguila, a restaurant. It'll serve Tex-Mex. And that, of course, they also have two locations in Silver Spring as well. Howard County will be their third. So El Aguila. Now Tex-Mex in Howard County. All right, Chuck, see you in a couple. Appreciate that. 6:49, 11 minutes now before the hour of 7 o'clock. Coming up next, a tragic story. 13-year-old and six other teenagers is in a stolen car crash and take the life of a... Gaithersburg, Maryland, father of five. It is once again renewing calls that leadership has to wake up and do something about juveniles who have no consequences for their actions. 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
0: 6:52, it's 8 minutes now away from the hour of 7 o'clock, and it just seems to me that as we talk about Wes Moore and Brandon Scott, I really You know, they love the pageantry and the hoopla involved in Preakness Day. They usually show up, regale them in their funky looking suits and hats and so on and so forth. But, I don't think they give a damn about the horse racing the rest of the year. Number one. Number two, I think the people that were at that press conference yesterday probably didn't know which end of the horse, crosses the finish line first. Frankly. But I think that, this is a, again, I hope this is not the death knell, for Maryland horse racing. Because I do think that, these trainers and these owners are gonna have to take a long, hard look, if you listen to their complaints regarding the time in between the Derby and the Preakness, what they've done now is, they put that onus, they've shifted that burden, to the Belmont Stakes. And I think New York Racing Association certainly isn't gonna like that. And, maybe the owners aren't gonna like it either. You know, what do? I could run the Derby and run the Preakness, but then I run the risk of losing all that money if I don't run in the Belmont Stakes. And if I don't run in the Belmont Stakes, then I don't have really a shot at the championship series because I need the points out of that. I just think this decision has put these, of course, it's up to them. And Baffert says he's got options. That's great. You have options. I think most are going to opt out of the Preakness. Just my thoughts. Would love to hear yours. 6:53, traffic and weather on the threes. Now with the update on the current morning rush hour, Lugnuts Johnson.
1: All right, 895 and 95 South going into the Harbor Tunnels now with a little more than a five-minute delay. It's moving, rolling, but it's not at the posted speed. It's just heavy traffic now from O'Donnell Street, maybe back to Eastern Avenue on 895 and 95. We can see some slowing at the top of the hill at the Keith Avenue ramp. No reason to detour, nothing major right now. The one slowdown on the Beltway, and it's filled in pretty quickly now between Liberty Road and Frederick Road on the west side outer loop. Baltimore County about 35 minutes ago with the wreck to Lenny Valley Road at Old Bosley Road, then the active fire call over on the west side on Fairbrook Road to the west of Rolling Road. I'm Chuck Whitaker with traffic and weather on the threes on Talk Radio 680 WCBM.
0: Fox 35 Weather Authority forecast, hot, humid, low 90s today. Heat index well over 100, pretty much the same pattern for tomorrow as well. And right now, sunshine is abounding here, a nice morning, but it's sticky. It's 76 in Ocean City, 77 in downtown Baltimore. Well, it has happened again. A group of juveniles, seven in all, pile into a stolen car. A 13-year-old was behind the wheel, and now a Virginia man, a father of five, has been identified as William Vance Payne, 58 years of age, died this week after a wreck in Germantown. According to an online fundraiser for the victim's family, Payne leaves behind a wife and five children, was on his way to work when he was hit. He lived in the Shenandoah Valley in Virginia. Payne's family provided this statement. We are focusing on our family right now as we process this tragic and painful loss of a devoted father, husband, and friend to so many. Please respect our privacy at this time. Seven juveniles piled into a stolen car driven by a 13-year-old, according to a Montgomery County Sheriff's Department.
9: They were between the ages of 12 and 15. They were not, none of them were licensed at the age of 15. No one is of age to be driving a vehicle.
10: So he could be charged with auto theft. He could be charged with, you know, vehicular manslaughter, those types of charges, but all would be in the juvenile court with no ability to have him in adult court because he is 13. So 13 is a low age, so pretty much all the states are going to have that type of threshold.
0: Yeah, here in Maryland, they'll probably put him on an ankle monitor to give him driving lessons. 13 years of age in critical condition in the hospital, described as stable. The other kids all taken to trauma centers around the area, and we do not know their condition at this time. But this is now renewed calls for tougher juvenile accountability in Maryland. Here's Delegate Kathy Jalega.
11: This tragic story of the Virginia man on his way to work who was killed in a traffic accident by seven juveniles in a stolen sedan, this should shake every Marylander.
0: Well, it certainly has. But we've been shaken before, and we continue to be shaken by the rudderless ship called the Maryland Democrat Party, led by Wes Moore, Leave No One Behind. This father leaves five behind. So I want that to sink in, Governor. and for Peña Melnick and for Electric Bill Ferguson and for Will Smith and Luke Clippinger and the rest of the Democrats in the General Insane Asylum that have not lifted a finger to hold any of these juveniles accountable, and said that they've aided and abetted their lawlessness, and I think they do have blood on their hands. And according to Zuleika, again, you look at this, and she's calling out the leaders as well.
11: I would like to see Governor Westmore, Mayor Brandon Scott, Speaker Peña Melnick, and Senate President Bill Ferguson start a public information campaign telling juveniles that their crime will not be tolerated in the state of Maryland. I would like to see them apologize to this father of five and change direction.
0: Yeah, well, good luck. And I think that's wishful thinking. I don't think they care. If they cared, they would have done something about it long, long time ago. And again, one wonders what it will take to shift the direction of the winds, which way they will blow when it comes to holding juveniles accountable and when they will take it seriously.
11: Juvenile crime, juvenile auto theft is a serious problem, and Maryland politicians need to start taking it seriously.
0: Well, yeah, I would hope so, but I've not seen any indication of that whatsoever. I think it's you have to have almost no conscience to pass laws like they've done in the state of Maryland, whether it be the Juvenile Justice Reform Act, the Child Interrogation Protection Act, the Youth Charging Reform Act, all of which have made prosecuting these juvenile thugs more difficult. And Zuleika says that this is the problem.
11: We've seen it time and time again, but part of the problem, or a big part of the problem, is coming out of Annapolis, where lawmakers continue to reduce accountability measures for juveniles. It's sending the wrong message. Juveniles are not afraid to steal a car because there aren't any consequences. And when politicians in Annapolis, Governor Westmore, and Democrat leaders in Annapolis make juvenile crime legal, you get more juvenile crime.
0: Indeed, and the big part of the problem is the parents or lack thereof, and then the politicians are second. And again, you have to have some accountability. I don't see any accountability whatsoever. Not only are they not afraid of stealing a car, they're not afraid of a local law enforcement either. And that shows. All right, stick with us. GOP groups fight back against the redistricting referendum.
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13: Breaking news this hour from Town Hall. I'm Rich Thomason. A Senate committee may vote today on whether to hold Dr. Anthony Fauci in contempt of Congress, referring him to the Justice Department for potential prosecution over his refusal to answer questions at a recent hearing on his handling of the COVID pandemic. Florida Republican Rick Scott, member of the Senate Homeland Security Committee.
14: I think that will happen. I think every Republican on the committee will vote for it. So that's going to happen.
13: Senator Scott, speaking with the Salem Radio Network, as part of their investigation, Senate investigators have obtained pertinent data from a Fauci cell phone. Next up, Wisconsin, the latest state where the battle over the direction of the Democratic Party will play out. The state's gubernatorial primaries Tuesday, pitting a far-left Democratic Socialist candidate against a challenger endorsed by Governor Tony Evers. The U.S. and Iran in agreement. Both parties say a deal is near on a crucial Middle East waterway.
23: Iran and Oman have moved closer to an agreement on the Strait of Hormuz. The strait's closure has driven up global fuel prices. But speaking Wednesday in Las Vegas, President Trump said the price of oil has stabilized somewhat recently and predicted it will drop whenever the Iran war is over.
24: We may have to send it up again. We may have to. You know what happens when we send it up, but we hope we don't have to. But when that oil and gasoline go down, everything else follows.
23: Regional officials tell the AP that Iranian and Omani negotiators have finalized a deal pending approval from Iran's supreme leader. I'm Mike Hempen.
13: Israel's military says two of its soldiers have died fighting in southern Lebanon, the first Israeli death since the implementation of a fragile truce between Israel and Iran-backed Hezbollah in June. On Wall Street this morning, the Dow futures up 151 points, NASDAQ futures down 134. More on these stories, townhall.com.
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3: 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Here's Chuck Whitaker with traffic and weather on the threes.
1: Delays at the Harbor Tunnels, but nothing major. 95 top of the hill around the Keith Avenue ramp, and then 895 some brake lights at O'Donnell Street. So 5 minutes or less on the southbound side. We can handle that. The Parkville side still filling in. Not too bad at Green Spring, but the west side is busy on the Beltway anywhere between Liberty Road, I-70, and Route 40 West. JFX is good. The interstates coming inbound to the Beltway are clear. The southwest side of the Beltway looks good for the traffic coming up between I-97 and the ramp. Looking at you live here with the lanes clear on 695 at the BW Parkway. I'm Chuck Whitaker with traffic and weather on the threes on Talk Radio 680 WCBM.
18: Your Fox 45 forecast, hot and very humid today. Temperatures in the low 90s, feel like temperatures in the uncomfortable 100s. Plus a chance for some late day showers and thunderstorms. Some showers will linger tonight with temperatures in the muggy mid-70s. From the Fox 45 Weather Authority, I'm meteorologist Amy Aronson for Talk Radio 680 WCBM.
3: 75 degrees in Falston and 72 in Owings Mills at 7:04. Here are the latest headlines from the WCBM Maryland News Center. Fox 45 reports that ICE is once again taking aim at Maryland's immigration policies. Federal authorities announced the arrest of two undocumented immigrants who they say were released from the Prince George's County Detention Center despite ICE detainers. According to ICE, 28-year-old Jefferson Canamo Jordan, a Venezuelan national, and 23-year-old Felipe Fernando Raimondo, a Guatemalan national, both have prior records. They say over the last year and a half, Raimondo has faced charges for arson, malicious destruction of property, trespassing, and motor vehicle theft. The agency also says Canamo Jordan was recently charged with assault and is a suspected member of Tren de Aragua, a Venezuelan gang that has expanded into an international criminal organization. And Baltimore City leaders voted to more than double the fee Baltimore Gas and Electric pays to use the city's underground conduit system, a move the utility warned could raise customer bills. The Maryland Lottery pick 3 was 108. The pick 4, 6429. 7:05 on Casey & Company. Stein on Sports coming up next.
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15: 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Mention my name and get a $99 AC tune-up from the Comfort Guys, my guys. Question this morning, what's up with the birds and hitting in the pinch?
21: Forget it, didn't hit a ton of extra base hits. Maybe you will here. Deep right field. The ball is a goner from Tavares.
25: Oh, now.
21: A two-run home run. More pinch hit magic at Oriole Park.
15: Kevin Brown, Big Ben had the call on Masson to Leody Taveras. Home run in the eighth last night, the third of the game for the Birds. It was Baltimore's fifth pinch hit home run in a month as Baltimore takes care of the Angels 5-2 at Camden Yards, moving just a half game back in the wild card race. Now, after the game, manager Albanez on the O's pinch hitting success.
2: Pinch hitting is really hard, and our guys have really stepped up and really own that side of the game and being ready, being getting the cage, being prepped for that at bat.
15: Yeah, Trevor Rogers got the win last night for Baltimore. Six innings of two-run ball, striking out nine, not walking a batter for the third straight game.
5: Part of my game's commanding the strike zone, not getting up free passes. I mean, I hate walks more than anything. I'm really pleased with how I'm throwing the ball right now and commanding the strike zone.
15: Daytime baseball for you today at 12:35 p.m. It'll be the third of three against the Angels. Brandon Young will be on the hill for Baltimore. Meanwhile, in Owings Mills, wide receiver Zay Flowers getting kudos all the way around on his well-deserved Mega Millions contract. Offensive coordinator Declan Doyle on what makes Flowers so dangerous.
6: Yeah, Zay can do a lot of different things. I think that's the best part about him is you can kind of move him all over the place. He can play inside. He can play outside. He's a willing blocker, which he's proved and put on tape.

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3: Love to hear from you first hour. A lot of folks weighing in on the status of the Preakness and much more. And it doesn't appear that Maryland Democrats anytime soon are going to hold juvenile thugs accountable, especially after a 13-year-old drove his car head-on into a Virginia man and killed him, father of five. Just absolutely tragic and predictable here in the state of Maryland, which is everyone is being left behind. Coming up in this hour, we're going to be taking a look at several different stories. Of course, Baltimore Public School Systems took 17 days to notify and alert, again, the public of an arrest of an employee. And we'll take a look at the ramifications of that. The city of Baltimore and BGE are fighting it out, duking it out of a conduit fee hike. How much are the ratepayers going to be on the hook once the dust settles? But a top story here, once again, is the constitutional amendment, the redistricting referendum. Now, court challenges will be filed shortly, and there's already another group that has said they challenge or they plan on challenging as well. We'll talk about them in just a second. But first and foremost is what could possibly be challenged? Again, the Maryland General Assembly, the General Insane Asylum, can either call a special session itself or the governor can call it. Many of the Republicans we heard from yesterday were talking about the Senate Bill 29, about the law they passed specifically regarding constitutional amendments. It had to be done by July 1st. It had to have 90 days before the public, had to have public testimony. Much of that was completely ignored. They violated their own laws. Now, I think there's very weak case there. There's a case, but I don't think it's going to hold up in court here in Maryland on that, because they give the legislature a lot of wiggle room on being able to supersede laws they previously had passed. Then there's the argument of extraordinary occasions. And if you look at the Maryland State Constitution, Article 2, Section 16, I'm holding it in my hand this morning, the governor shall convene the legislature or the Senate alone on extraordinary occasions, and whenever from the presence of an enemy or from any other cause, the seat of government shall become an unsafe place for the meeting of legislature, he may direct their sessions to be held at some other convenient place. Well, that's the only thing in the state constitution on that. And in his executive order, Wes Moore says, I, Wes Moore, governor of the state of Maryland, by virtue of the authority vested in me by Article 2, Section 16, which I just read to you, and the laws of Maryland, hereby proclaim and convene a special and extraordinary session of the General Assembly of Maryland to commence on August 3rd, 2026 in Annapolis for the purpose of passing legislation to amend the state constitution to clarify and reaffirm the provisions which govern the requirements of our state legislative districts do not apply to Maryland congressional districts. Some are arguing that is not an extraordinary occasion. In fact, he did not use that language in his executive order. He said extraordinary session. Again, semantics, possibly. I don't know how a judge would rule on that. But I think the biggest one might be the ballot language issue, which is very confusing in and of itself. And Jocelyn Pena Melnick, the speaker, said this was all intended to clear up any ambiguity and confusion.
4: My ask is that I hope that when Marylanders vote on this constitutional amendment in November, they would agree that we cannot afford ambiguity and we cannot afford confusion.
5: You're going to have a question that when people vote, they tend to vote yes on ballot questions. So we've got to be able to educate them and to vote no.
3: Yeah, and it's well over 98, almost 99% of constitutional amendments get voted yes. And that ballot language, again, vote for against for the constitutional amendment, vote against the constitutional amendment. And we're urging folks to vote against the constitutional amendment. 713 traffic weather on the threes. Now with the update, the king of all traffic, Lugnuts Johnson.
6: We're back in the Annapolis area, looking good right here. I-97 southbound and Route 32, all the lanes are open. Very good pace right

0: now from there and all the way down through the interchange at 50 and I-97 Bay Bridge. Beautiful this morning. Three lanes westbound, two eastbound. No delays. And then we're clear through the area around Sandy Point over to Ritchie Highway and the Severn River Bridge and over towards Roe Boulevard. No issues right through there. Both the tunnels a little bit busy southbound, but again, no major problems at that point. JFX is still good southbound. Baltimore County about an hour ago had that wreck. I'm not sure if they're still there or not, but it was a bad spot on Delaney Valley Road at Old Bosley Road. So just a heads up, south of the bridge at Loch Raven, and if you're coming northbound from Timonium Road. I'm Chuck Whitaker with traffic and weather on the threes on Talk Radio 680 WCBF.
1: Fox 45 Weather Authority forecast, hot, humid, low 90s, heat index well over 100 today. Showers and thunderstorms expected throughout the day and also tonight. Sunny right now, 74 in Reisterstown, and it is 77 in Dundalk. Time for our MAGA movement update.
2: America's momentum is back. Our spirit is back. Our pride is back. Our confidence is back. And the American dream is surging bigger and better than ever before.
1: Yesterday, the president traveled to Las Vegas, Nevada, which is considered a big swing state. Not as big as the others, but certainly it went to Trump last time out. A lot had to do with his economic message, and he went to reinforce that yesterday. For instance, no tax on tips. More than 440,000 Nevada tipped workers saved an average of $10,000 in this tax filing season from Nevada alone. No tax on overtime. 150,000 Nevada workers saved an average of $3,000. The no tax on Social Security credit. 500,000 Nevada seniors paid zero federal taxes on their benefits. And with bigger refunds, Nevada's average tax refund rose 15% to almost $4,200, among the highest in the nation. And that's the economic message the president needs to drive home in all of these states. He started with Nevada. President Trump on Wednesday described Abdul al-Sayed's victory in Michigan as great news for the Republican Party. He also told those in Nevada that he didn't think al-Sayed was being honest and forthright in telling the truth.
2: Again, filth, crime, death, destruction, embarrassment. You lose your home, you lose your apartment. And that's where the communists will take us 100%. When I watch Abdul, he's full of
1: Full of sugar, honey, iced tea is what the president said. 16 Trump-endorsed MAGA candidates did win their primaries yesterday. The lone one was that did not was in Michigan, where a soldier by the name of Hamir Hassan lost to a person that had dropped out of the race. And maybe had to do, I don't know if it had to do with his name or not, but that was the one loss of the day yesterday. Also, Kamala Harris, remember, tried to take credit for no tax on tips. President Trump roasted her for that yesterday in Las Vegas.
2: Gun tips didn't hurt, did it? Remember I said it, I said, and by the way, I said it and I got it done. You know, a lot of people say it, they don't get it done. But I remember I said it, then about a month and a half, 2 months later, she came out and she said, that's Kamala, because by this time Biden was gone, he went bye-bye. And Kamala came out, she said, no tax on tips. What does that mean? She didn't know what it meant. And people cast her aside. They didn't believe it. She was a little late. She was a little bit late. But right now, it's one of the best things. I mean, it's one of the greatest things people are making.
1: Yeah, and again, a very strong economic message, and you need to get out there and spread that because, obviously, with gas prices, grocery prices still stubbornly high, inflation seems to be somewhat in check. But again, you're less than about 90 days away now from the midterms, and you really need to drive that message home. The president reacting to the latest foiled assassination plot after an armed suspect was arrested at Trump National Golf Club in California. Quote, "The only thing I get a little solace from is they say only consequential presidents. And I am definitely consequential," end of quote. The FBI, shocker, should have been investigating James Comey, the former FBI director. Instead, they carried out treason, proof of just how deeply and irretrievably broken the agency had become in the deep state. Comey Again, after he was fired by President Trump, the FBI then launched their Russia attacks on President Trump. And they opened up a subcomponent investigation of Crossfire Hurricane, treating Trump as a criminal subject based on already debunked information linking him to Russia, according to one Trump administration official. The sub-investigation, known as the Oxford Comma, was predicated on the idea that Trump, the newly elected president, was acting as a Russian asset when he fired James Comey back in May of 2017. The case was marked as a sensitive investigative matter, which was generally to keep it off the books from other agents to be able to see. The reason why it was taking so long to find it is they intentionally misspelled Oxford. Instead of O-X-F-O-R-D, they spelled it O-X-F-E-R-D so that they could avoid any FOIA requests, because it would come back no results under Oxford with the O instead of the E. They are sneaky, and they need to be held accountable for the Oxford comma incident. The FAA is investigating an air traffic safety incident involving Marine One while Trump was on board. They say he had no time. Was he in any jeopardy or in any danger? The president's Marine One helicopter took off from the White House Tuesday afternoon, but air traffic controllers had not halted commercial flights at nearby Reagan under required safety protocols. And according to the Wall Street, again, the president not in any danger, but that is unsettling to say the least. John Thune and Tom Cotton are blocking the Justice Department from obtaining Brennan transcripts before U.S. Senate committees, impeding the investigation into the former CIA chief. What are Thune and Cotton? Thune, of course, as we know, is a flunky, and Cotton is on the Senate Select Permanent Committee on Intelligence. What are they trying to hide? And just in, Senator Ron Johnson says he obtained Fauci's COVID-era iPhone from HHS ahead of the contempt vote, which is going to be held in Rand Paul's committee later on this morning. We'll hear about that coming up a little bit later from Rand Paul himself. And that's the way it went, 564 days into the new golden age.
2: And we are just getting started.
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1: 7:23, traffic weather on the threes. Now with the update, the king of all traffic, Chuck the Body Whitaker.
6: Inner loop, north of Wilkins Avenue, something happening here. There was a report of debris on the roadway, and then it went from that to a car now pulling off to the right shoulder, but some other vehicles are still in the center lane. So maybe they hit that debris. I'm not sure what it was, but it was looking for that and then spotted this wreck on the inner loop as you're coming up from Wilkins Avenue. So one on the shoulder, and it looks like some other vehicles might still be out. Yeah, this guy's walking out the roadway to go back to the accident scene. So heads up there if you're coming up from 95. Wilkins Avenue. You're working your way up almost to Frederick Road. And now the outer loop, I'm sure, will see it. And there may be some slowing there right after the bridge at Frederick Road. I'm Chuck Whitaker with traffic and weather on the threes on Talk Radio 680 WCVM.
1: Fox 25 Weather Authority forecast. It'll be hot and humid today. Low 90s, heat index over 100. Chance of showers and thunderstorms are pretty good. Right now, sunny, 77 in Pasadena. It is 76 in Parkville. Let's take a phone call here from John in Baldwin. Good morning, John. John, you there? John could not hang or fell out of the cell. Give us a call back, John. If you'd like, we would love to talk to you about the Preakness. We're talking about the court challenges after the Democrats rammed the redistricting amendment down the throats of Republicans. And by the way, there's an interesting article in the Baltimore Sun today. They did an analysis. Most of the opposition to the constitutional amendment on redistricting is coming from blue areas. Over 65% of these areas, largely dominated by Democrats in counties, are opposed to this. And I, again, the politically active do come out and testify, I understand, at these hearings. But it'll be interesting to see if there's any polling conducted on this in the near future. All right, Chuck, got an update for us?
6: Yep. The vehicles that were left over from what appeared to be, I guess this person was broken down in the inner loop just above Wilkins, putting the hood up now. Somebody stopped to help them out, left their vehicle in the middle of the roadway. All of that now has cleared. So the lanes are open on the main line. Broken down vehicle on the right shoulder, inner loop, as you're coming up towards Frederick Road. Thanks, Sean.
1: All right, thank you for the update. Appreciate that. Senator Steve Hershey is questioning the timing of this special session in order to get this constitutional amendment passed.
7: We literally waited until the last possible day to pass this constitutional amendment so it could be on the ballot. You know, that's not well thought out.
1: Well, I think it was thought out. I think it was done intentionally, running it right up to the last possible day, so they could, you know, just ram this thing down our throats and, they get it in time for the ballots have to be printed by September the 3rd. Meanwhile, Electric Bill Ferguson says, hey, don't look at us. I'm washing my hands. We did everything the right way.
8: To me, we just passed a new law specifically about constitutional amendments that had a deadline that we violated. They even admitted, well, we didn't get it in time.
7: You know, just the Senate president says you want to have the people decide. You know, yeah, well, you know what? Maybe the courts really need to decide if the process was done correctly in getting this through.
1: That was Senator Justin Reedy and Steve Hershey talking about that law I mentioned, that Senate Bill 29, in which they've already passed that law in the last session and then violated it just several months later, which is typical for Democrats. They make up the rules as they go along. They don't have to follow. Again, they say no one's above the law except for the Democrat Party. They can do whatever they want. They cheat on elections. They rob people of their nominations, be it Hillary Clinton, be it Bolshevik Bernie, be it you know, some of these other people, Graham Plattner. This is how they roll. Joe Biden, the president, they'll go all the way to the top if they have to. They just make it up as they go. Now, Electric Bill Ferguson is defending what the Democrats have done in the special session.
8: I mean, I think we did everything we could to prepare to make sure that we followed every, dotted every I, crossed every T. Anytime it's in the courts, things are uncertain, and so I would never guarantee anything, but I think that we took every measure and made the appropriate accommodations to follow the law to make sure that this was on the ballot appropriately.
1: Yeah, and of course, that is the big challenge is with the Maryland GOP that will be filed in state court by an outside group. One of those groups could be the Protect Voters of Maryland group that is started by a couple of talk show hosts, Ripsey Morgan, Tory Snow, to name a few. A couple of Republicans and Democrats are part of this group. And Ripsey says that they intend to challenge this law in the courts.
7: We literally waited until the last possible day to pass this constitutional amendment so it can be on the ballot. You know, that's not well thought out.
1: All right, that was my bad. I loaded the wrong clip. But here's your Ripsey on this Protect Voters Maryland group.
9: We started this organization called Protect Maryland Votes. People need to know what they're voting on. And the point of this is to protect the voice of all Marylanders, no matter what the legislature wants.
1: Yeah. And no matter, what their party affiliation, I mean, you look at there, a lot of unaffiliateds. I've read some quotes, from independents, unaffiliateds, whatever you want to call, that, voting group. Used to be independents, and then they, Maryland changed that now to unaffiliated, with parties here in the state of Maryland. But, they're upset that there aren't open primaries. There are a lot of things, that they, might lean Democrat. But it is interesting in this Baltimore Sun article, about how these groups in all these other counties, we're talking about, major areas of Baltimore that have weighed in on this. And we're talking about, again, 65% came from counties where registered Democrats outnumber Republicans. Montgomery, PG, Anne Arundel, Baltimore, Howard, Frederick counties all get Democrats led the charge in opposition to this redistricting referendum. And the remaining witnesses came from Republican-leaning jurisdictions, Hartford, Carroll, Cecil, and several Eastern Shore counties as well. So it's not over until the fat lady sings, and she has not sung as of yet, according to, we'll have to wait and see. But it's going to take a lot of education, and a lot of, money, I think, to defeat, this constitutional amendment, and we'll see who's going to be able, I'm wondering if Republicans will spend any money here in the state of Maryland on this, cause it's only one seat, but it's still an important seat. It's that of, Andy Harris, and it would disenfranchise all the voters, on the Eastern Shore, that is for sure. 7:30, time for the latest news headlines. And with the update, here's Maggie.
10: Thanks. Good morning. Fox 45 reports that on an MTA bus, loud music blares from the back. A passenger rolls marijuana into a cigarette in plain view. Another drinks alcohol during the ride, and one rider curses loudly at their young daughter. Another smokes crack, and a woman intentionally urinates on the floor. A bus driver employed by the MTA shares the scenes that have become an unfortunate part of his workday. He believes many of these problems begin before the bus leaves the stop. He claims passengers routinely board Baltimore buses without paying fares and said drivers are instructed to announce the fare, but not stop riders who refuse to pay. And a fatal crash involving a stolen vehicle driven by juveniles is renewing concerns about youth crime and dangerous driving across Maryland. Montgomery County Police said seven children between the ages of 12 and 15 were riding in a stolen sedan Tuesday when it crashed in Germantown, killing another driver. Police identified the victim as 58-year-old Vance Payne, who was on his way to work when the crash happened. And there's a shakeup coming to the Triple Crown timeline as Governor Moore now the change, but skepticism remains for some in Annapolis. The announcement comes as Maryland is investing hundreds of millions of dollars in the horse racing industry, raising questions about whether taxpayers will ultimately benefit from the state's growing financial commitment to a sport facing an uncertain future. Beginning next year, the Preakness will move from its traditional spot on the third Saturday in May to the fourth Sunday, giving horses additional time to recover after the Kentucky Derby. And detectives are investigating after a man was shot and critically injured in East Baltimore's Oliver neighborhood Wednesday night, according to police. On August 5th, shortly before 8 p.m., officers responded to the 1500 block of East Lafayette Avenue for a reported shooting. 7:32 on Casey and Company. Coming up next, Chuck Whitaker with traffic and weather on the threes.
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10: 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Here's Chuck Whitaker with traffic and weather on the threes.
6: All right, the inner loop a little better now at Wilkins Avenue. It was backed up there. The first part there looked like there had been a wreck. It was a broken down vehicle. It was in the middle of the roadway before Frederick Rose, now off to the right side. Still there, not a big factor right now, and the backup is easing coming up from the ramps at Wilkins Avenue. Other than that, a little slowing coming down the west side on the Beltway at Liberty Road. There's a new wreck in the city at Northern Parkway at Roland Avenue, and right now for a little bit more than a five-minute delay southbound in both the Harbor Tunnels. And now it looks like the construction is setting up for the morning in Harford County. They block a lane during the rush hour northbound I-95 at Route 24, 76-mile marker on the northbound side. I'm Chuck Whitaker with traffic and weather on the thrills on Talk Radio 680 WCVM.
12: Your Fox 45 forecast, hot and very humid today. Temperatures in the low 90s, feel like temperatures in the uncomfortable 100s. Plus a chance for some late day showers and thunderstorms. Some showers will linger tonight with temperatures in the muggy mid 70s. From the Fox 45 Weather Authority, I'm meteorologist Amy Aronson for Talk Radio 680 WCVM.
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16: So, with the O's now just a half game back in the wild card race, dare we say the word?
17: Playoffs? Don't talk about it. Playoffs? You kidding me? Playoffs?
16: All right, we're getting ahead of ourselves, no doubt. But after last night's win over the Angels, Trevor Rogers was indeed asked about that word.
18: I'm ready for it. You know, I worked, you know, really hard to get to this point, and you know, the fact that I can, you know, contribute and help my team win, and you know, we're right there in the playoff push these last 2 months. So.
16: Rogers pitching six solid innings last night, two runs allowed, lowering his ERA to 4.20 and benefiting from three long balls in a 5-2 win over the Angels. Daytime baseball for you this afternoon in the heat. Brandon Young and that 8-2 record take the hill at 12:35 at Camden Yards. Meanwhile, checking in on Tyler Loop. The Ravens not really bringing in competition to challenge the second-year kicker. Except for the final miss last year, Loop had a solid season from inside of 50 yards, but on the other side of midfield, he was just 1-for-4. Special teams coach Anthony Levine asked about the team's confidence in Loop from distance.
19: We're comfortable with him kicking wherever we need him to kick the ball. If he when Coach Jesse says field goal team, go out there and we got to go kick and make 3 points, we're comfortable putting him anywhere. We have the confidence in Tyler Loop to go out and make any kick from anywhere on the field.
16: Elsewhere, Stephon Diggs apparently is coming home. The Gaithersburg native, who starred for Our Lady of Good Counsel in Olney and the Terps, joining the Commanders for a 12th year in the NFL after tasting the Super Bowl last year with the Patriots. Meanwhile, Maryland football held its media day yesterday. Head coach Mike Locksley at the lectern.
20: As we head into practice number one later today, the message has been simple. I think you guys have heard the message. Not here to do a lot of talking. The message for us is our work needs to be louder than our words.
16: All right, we've heard that for a couple of years, and that's because in each of the last two seasons, the Terps have started 3-0 in non-conference play and finished 1-8. In conference play. And finally, the big Preakness news from yesterday, of course, Governor Moore firing back at Churchill Downs.
21: We are moving the date of the Preakness, and we are going to move it back to be able to ensure that the winner of the Kentucky Derby will then be prepared to compete in the second leg of the Triple Crown, because the Triple Crown will continue, and it will continue to be Preakness. And by moving the date, you're then providing additional time and space for our horses and the people who compete in the Derby to be able to then now compete to be able to be part of that Triple Crown.
16: A lot of words there from the governor. The horse racing saga obviously will continue. The time now is 7:37 when we return assessing Mike Elias' tenure in Baltimore.
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16: So before we get to Mike Elias, Sean, let me just ask you this. As difficult as this season has been for the Orioles and their fans.
1: By the way, Kangaroo Court has ruled that you are in violation of the agreement. No mention of wild card or playoffs until they reach 500.
16: Oh, I didn't get the message.
1: We just talked about it just a couple of weeks ago.
16: I know, but you got to inform me before I get on the air. You got to send me an email or something.
1: Oh, okay. You want written notice.
16: Yeah, I want written notice. Exactly.
1: All right, exactly.
16: What's the fine, by the way?
1: We haven't determined that yet.
16: Okay. All right. So anyway, on that note.
1: Might be a big chicken from Shaq's.
16: There you go.
1: In Gambrels.
16: In Gambrels, absolutely. Yeah, let's go. So, you know, if 83 wins could make the playoffs this year, okay? If the Orioles get to 83 wins where they are right now, they have to go 27-21 the rest of the way. That's not crazy, right?
1: Yeah.
16: 27. If they make the playoffs, how do you feel about it?
1: I think early exit.
16: Oh, so you wouldn't be happy just making the playoffs?
1: No, if they made the playoffs, yeah, that's great. But, I mean, the expectations are to do more than just make the playoffs.
16: That is, but when you're sagging like they have this year.
1: And this happens every time that you do this. They beat up a team they should absolutely demolish. And then when they come against the competition that they're going to have to beat in the playoffs anyway, they just fail miserably.
16: Okay, so that's a good point. And what happens is after today's game against the Angels, they go to Texas for three games, Minnesota for three more games, and then they go on to Tampa Bay.
1: Right.
16: So the next nine games against two playoff contenders and a first place team. So you're absolutely right about that, and we shall see about how they do.
1: All right.
16: Real quick, Mike Elias. What do all these players have in common? Okay. Tomo Sugano, Charlie Morton, Tyler O'Neill, and Kyle Gibson.
1: They were all Elias trades?
16: All Elias free agent acquisitions,
1: right.
16: That basically a bomb.
1: Yeah, exactly.
16: And cost the team almost $100 million.
1: Yeah.
16: Okay, now, to be fair, okay, here are some good ones. Some trades and some free agent acquisitions. Alonso, of course. Corbin Burns until he got hurt. Yennier Cano, who's been up and down, but mostly up. And then, of course, Trevor Rogers. They got in the Marlins deal. So I think on balance, if you look at his tenure, it's been a failure. But there have been some bright moments. The final point, when he came on in 2019 for his first season, 25 teams have made the playoffs in those years and have gotten playoff victories. The only teams that have not gotten a playoff victory are five teams in the major leagues, and one of them is the Orioles.
1: Wow.
16: Over the last 8 years.
1: That's pretty telling.
16: So, that's the situation.
1: Didn't know that. All right, thanks, Gary. Appreciate it. 7:40, 20 minutes now before the hour of 8 o'clock. Adding insult to injury. By the way, we've got John and Baldwin is back. He wanted to call back. Hello, John.
0: Hey, Sean, how you doing?
1: Look, I'm fine, sir.
0: You know, I hate to say I told you so, but about a year ago, you may or may not recall, I called and said, let's think about who Westmore is. Let's think about who Brandon Scott is. Let's think about their leanings. Now, paint me a picture where they put $500 million on the table to build a Pimlico Palace for a bunch of rich white people to come in here and run their racehorses. I just didn't see it. And I said at that point, I suspect they're going to find a way to mess this up, and that what will be on the site of the former Pimlico racecourse will be affordable housing. And I'm on track. Here's why this thing, you know, the thing about running the Derby winner back in the Preakness 2 weeks later, that was going from a mile and a quarter to a mile and three sixteenths.
1: Right.
0: Now you're expecting a horse to go a mile and three sixteenths and turn around in 2 weeks and run a mile and a half. I'm going to tell you, I have over half a century in the thoroughbred racing business in this area. And just to know the way that horses, the thoroughbred athlete is today, that is a physical impossibility.
1: That's a great point, forgetting about the distance of the Belmont, which is the longest and most grueling race in the Triple Crown series. And it's obviously last for a reason. So now putting it 2 weeks out of the Belmont Stakes, how many race horse trainers and owners do you think are going to opt out of the Preakness in A, in order to make sure their horse is healthy, and B, to get points in the Belmont when they don't get any points for the Preakness?
0: Yeah, when you moved it back, given the context of the six-race series, you knew you were killing the Preakness.
1: Yeah.
0: He knew, they knew they were killing this race.
1: Well, they're killing the Triple Crown component. There is going to be a Preakness, at least for the near future. There is going to be a track, and there will be a race, but that's about it. It's not going to be part of the Triple Crown, in my opinion.
0: Yeah, well, I'm still holding on to my prediction about what is built at the site of the former Pimlico race.
1: Do you think the track is actually going to be built, or no?
0: No, I don't.
1: Okay.
0: No. I think those funds will be rediverted to upgrade the Park Heights neighborhood and to build.
1: Let me ask one more question here before we go. Do you think that it'll be the Preakness will be run at Pimlico this May, or is it going to be at Laurel again?
0: No, I don't. They may run something that they call the Preakness, but if it's left out, if none of the Triple Crown horses are running, what is it? It's just a Grade One race that exists in a vacuum. It'll be called the Preakness, but the Triple Crown series, as we know it and have known it for over a century and a half, is now done.
1: That's very sad indeed. John, thanks so much for your input. Appreciate that and your feedback. 743. By the way, you want to play Choose Your Fake News? Give us a call right now. And you can do that at 410-922-6680, 1-800-WCBM-680. Time for traffic, weather on the threes. Now with the update, here's Lugnuts Johnson.
6: Brought to you as a service to Bernie's Automotive, 601 Back River Neck Road in Essex. 895 off and on has been a little bit slow. Now it's slow again back beyond the Eastern Avenue Bridge. Just a normal heavy traffic from there. Don't see anything going into the tunnel. Just checking. And everybody is going in at that point on 895. But it's heavy, which could indicate sometimes that there may be an issue south of O'Donnell Street because it's very heavy there. It's much more stop and go at this point. Doesn't take much to hold it up, even just a broken down vehicle or some activity on the right shoulder. So we'll keep an eye on that. But south of the bridge where 95 goes over 895, it is much better. So there may be an incident here south of O'Donnell Street on the southbound side, and 95 next door, we can see some slowing going into the Fort McHenry Tunnel. New issue, haven't gotten the official word yet, but the data is showing a backup on Route 32 westbound after the intersection at 170, so that traffic there heads up. Probably a wreck in that area. We haven't gotten confirmation yet. Baltimore County says there's a tree down on Bonita Avenue at Thoroughbred Lane. Summer driving can be hard on your vehicle, so let Bernie's Automotive keep you safely on the road with a complete system checkup. It's getting hot again, so have it all checked out. See Bernie today, 601 Back River Neck Road in Essex. I'm Chuck Whitaker with traffic and weather on the threes on Talk Radio 680 WCBM.
1: And your Fox 25 Weather Authority forecast, hot, humid, low 90s, heat index over 100 today. Chance of showers and storms continue today, tonight, and tomorrow. Sunny, 78 downtown Baltimore, 78 in Dundalk. Time to choose your fake news. Three stories, one of which is not true. Identify the fake news story, and you will be the winner. Rodney in White Marsh is our contestant. Good morning, Rodney.
2: Good morning.
1: Would you like to go first, second, third, or last?
2: Second.
1: Second, okay. Rodney wants to go second. Good luck
6: to
1: you.
6: For that respect, I'll tell you.
1: Exactly. Here you go. Story number one. President Trump announcing a series of price cuts coordinated between his administration and various supermarket chains. The latest is Giant Eagle. The president writing on Truth Social, wonderful news. I've just been informed that Giant Eagle, a great American grocery company, will be lowering prices by a lot across more than 300 products this summer through Labor Day to help hardworking American families. Giant Eagle has announced these discounts will be referred to and labeled as Trump cuts. Story number two, a photo booth in New York City has now matched 3,500 people with their mystery soulmates. It's the latest in the Generation Z dating apps. All this time, it's dubbed the Miss Connections booth. It's a collaboration between Matchbox, a dating startup, Meet Cutes NYC, a popular social media account, and FacePlace, a photo booth vendor. Now, story three, a 77-year-old Florida woman has been arrested after authorities rescued 80 cats from her home. Authorities suspect the mail carrier collected feral cats along her route. The news has people in the neighborhood of missing cats wondering if the mail carrier actually took her pets. Stay tuned. Story one, Giant Eagle announces Trump cuts discounted prices on groceries through Labor Day. Story two, the Miss Connections booth, new dating phone booth. Or story three, nearly 100 animals removed from the home of a mail carrier suspected of kidnapping, or should I say, catnapping. Maggie, on that, you get to go first.
3: Well, I already have my pick, so ha.
1: Okay.
3: I have to say number one.
1: All right. Maggie goes story number one. Rodney?
2: I also have to say numero one.
1: Rodney goes number one.
3: Rodney.
1: Kristen?
22: Yeah, I know he's worked with some stores like Walmart, but I don't know if all of that was true, so I think I also say number one.
1: All right. Kristen says number one. And Chuck?
6: Yeah, just put me there.
1: Put you on number one?
6: Yes, please.
1: All right. Our pleasure, sir.
22: Sounded very defeatist.
6: Thank you, Ms. Casey, for letting me play the game once again.
1: It is our honor that you play this game.
6: I know it is.
1: On a regular basis. I know it is.
22: Stop that.
6: You stop.
22: Yeah. You stop it.
6: Tell me. You ain't my mama.
1: Story number one. Yes, many discounters, Giant Eagle, Walmart, and others are discounting their groceries, but they're not calling them Trump cuts. That is the fake part. Oh, sir. Ronnie, congratulations. You are a winner.
2: Thank
1: along
2: you.
1: With the entire panel. Put you in hold tight to get your prize as well. This just crossing my desk here, this bulletin just in, that Amazon... they are in the process now of abandoning their plans to build a hyperscale data center campus near the Calvert Cliffs nuclear power plant due to fierce community pushback and political resistance from local voters. The primary catalyst for the cancellation was intense resistance from Calvert County residents. The opposition culminated in a strong voter backlash against the data center, which have now been dubbed evil. Because they allegedly rob, they don't create that much jobs, they rob resources, energy and water. My understanding, Amazon was going to provide both their own energy and their water at this data center. I don't know how many jobs would be lost, but you can see this. Now, in Virginia, it'd be a different story. Virginia would probably find a way to make this work and make everybody happy, but not here in Maryland, where it has become just a hostile environment for anything to do with data centers and whatsoever. So, again, that's just in another loss of a big company. In this particular case, Amazon's data center at Calvert Cliffs. So stay tuned for that. Coming up next, again, how much are ratepayers going to pay in this war between BGE and Baltimore City over the conduit fee hike? We'll explain in just a moment. But if you are in the process of maybe thinking about remodeling your kitchen, your entire kitchen, including all the cabinetry and the countertops and so on and so forth, let me recommend the best place to go, Elegant Kitchen and Design. 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
1: All right, coming up at the top of the hour, we're going to talk with Jeffrey Amison. He is running in District 46 in Baltimore City, and we'll find out what his plans are, what his agenda and platform is for this coming fall election. A little bit later on, Mackenzie Frost joins us at 8:37. Mackenzie has been all over the special session, and so we'll talk with her about the latest, with court challenges, the ballot language, all of that coming up on her in-depth report tonight at Fox 45 at 5. 5:30. So Mackenzie joins us in the next hour as well. You can still join us here at 410-922-6680, 1-800-WCBM-680. You can email us am680@wcbm.com. You can text into the show, as many have already done here this morning. Patrice says, Sean, when do the new racing guidelines begin? They begin immediately. The Thoroughbred Championship Series is scheduled for May 1st on Kentucky Derby Day. Steve says, how is it that Churchill Downs about the Preakness for $85 million, bought the Preakness for $85 million and it's going to cost us $500 million to get it back? Is this what happens when you spend other people's money? Well, in that $600 million figure really is the $400 million it is going to take to rebuild and renovate the Preakness. There was about another $120 million on the upgrading Laurel and spending money there. And of course, in order to get it ready for the Preakness for this past year. And then the $85 million on the intellectual property rights. So that's what we're all factoring in that number. 7:53, traffic weather on the threes with the update. Here's the lug nuts.
6: Yeah, in fact, this report, we're just getting a new information here. There was an accident reported now westbound, Route 32, now reported right there at Route 175. Pretty good size backup now, according to the data in that area. City police with the accident, Northern Parkway at Roland Avenue, and that construction area is there on northbound 95. You know, they work during the day. They work during rush hour, northbound 95 at Route 24 in Harford County. I'm Chuck Whitaker with traffic and weather on the threes. On Talk Radio 680 WCBM.
1: Fox 25 Weather Authority forecast. Hot, humid, low 90s today. Heat index going to feel like 100 with showers and thunderstorms still a distinct possibility. Sunshine 76 in Owings Mills, 79 in Annapolis. Well, Baltimore City leaders, I use that term loosely, voted to more than double the fee that BGE and that they're paying to use the city's underground conduit system. BGE has warned that this is going to raise the cost of your bills. At City Hall yesterday, Board of Estimates meeting, the city spending panel approved a proposed conduit fee increase from $2.20 to $4.05 per linear foot, almost double. The new fee will replace an agreement made in 2023. Between the city and BGE, under that agreement, the city moved away from the traditional franchise fee and instead required BGE to make capital improvements, which they did to the cost to the tune of $120 million. The city notified BGE in June and is not renewing that agreement. After the Board of Estimates meeting, Mayor B.S. said the city now needs to raise the fee because conditions have changed.
7: While the 2023 agreement delivered many of the capital improvements it was designed to achieve, we have to recognize that things have changed in the past 3 years. Construction costs are higher. The needs of the system are greater, and we have to make adjustments to address some of the public safety issues that have arisen.
1: Well, BGE is saying the city has failed to show why the fee should increase. It says the current agreement is already producing better infrastructure at a lower cost. At the meeting, BGE highlighted affordability concerns and said customers could see an increase in their bill because of this higher fee. Here's BGE spokesperson Brittany Jones.
9: Our customers are struggling to pay their current bills, and I know our profits have been in the news quite often in the media. What we're making as a profit does not mean that we're just pocketing that or giving everything back to shareholders. So I think we got to correct that misnotion first. Of the profit amount, 95% is being reinvested back into the BGE system.
1: So she says 95% invested back into the system. I guess 5% is profit. Which, again, they are entitled to make. They are a private business. And yet, again, this kind of fee hike could see the cost being passed on to the rate payers.
13: BGE is telling our residents that if we charge them more to use our conduit, they'll simply pass the costs on to customers. As the mayor said, that's not their call. That is the Public Service Commission's call. My question is, when is enough enough.
7: The reality is that they're already before the PSC for a rate increase before this is done, right? So I want the residents and the ratepayers of BGE to know that. Before this was even done, they are already asking for an increase.
1: Which is true. But now that this has been done, we're taking a look now at another increase. And Scott says, doesn't really matter. He says it only is going to add up to like a dollar on your bill or whatever.
7: Like a dollar from the conduit system, a dollar. Anybody that has BGE bill knows that their BGE bill has risen by more than a dollar.
1: But here's the point. We are getting nickel and dimed to death by this state, by the Democrats. Again, we've seen the so-called Utility Relief Act, which was supposed to save us $12.50. Well, now you can deduct a dollar from that and everything else that goes on. It just seems like at the end of the day, it is the ratepayers and the taxpayers who suffer the most from this legislative malpractice and this, city and state incompetence at just about every level of every city and state agency. And at one point, it is going to implode. We don't know when that is, but it is coming. I'm sure of it. 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
14: Breaking news this hour from Town Hall. I'm Rhett Thomason. There's talk of a pending agreement to reopen the Strait of Hormuz. Iran says a deal with Oman is close at hand. President Trump says he was ready to lower the boom on Iran, and that, he says, is what brought Tehran back to the table.
23: We were set for the biggest attack of any attack, and we've hit them very hard for the last few months. But we were all set for the biggest attack since World War II, and they called me. And they said, please don't do it. Let's talk. And then they said, we never said that. You know what? The fake news knows they did say that. But we are talking. Let's see what happens.
14: The president, speaking in Nevada, predicts that oil prices, currently holding steady, will fall once the Iran war is over. Never quiet for long, North Korea raising a ruckus again.
24: South Korea has said North Korea has launched an unidentified projectile towards the water off its east coast. The move is the latest in a string of weapons tests by North Korea this year. South Korea's military did not identify the type of missile, but said the launch took place on Thursday. It comes as North Korean leader Kim Jong-un continues to focus on enlarging the state's nuclear and missile arsenals. Experts say Kim wants international recognition as a nuclear state in order to demand the lifting of economic sanctions. I'm Karen Shemes.
14: Crews are taking advantage of cooler weather to start getting a handle on wildfires that have displaced tens of thousands of people around Spokane, Washington. Italy has placed all of its major cities under the highest heat alert. Europe is enduring a severe heat wave, shattering temperature records in Austria, fueling wildfires in France, and disrupting energy and transport systems all across the continent. On Wall Street this morning, the Dow futures up 70 points. More on these stories, townhall.com.
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18: 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Here's Chuck Whitaker with traffic and weather on the threes.
6: New report of a wreck on the JFX. We can't see it because none of the traffic cameras on the expressway work. It's reported southbound near Falls Road. And, of course, anything there will back us up towards Cold Spring Lane and back towards Northern Parkway. So we'll keep an eye on that. Right now at the city-county line, there's no backup there. But after Northern Parkway, could be a problem. Looking at the Beltway west side, really slow now from 795 all the way down through Frederick Road. We're busy on the inner loop at Green Spring, the Parkville side, stop and go through Hartford Road around towards Providence Road. Watch for the accident at Arundel County, westbound Route 32 at 175. It was backed up through the intersection at Route 170 with a couple of vehicles involved there, and a construction delay northbound I-95 at Route 24 in Hartford County. We're about 7 to 10 minutes right now at the Old Harbor Tunnel with delays about 5 minutes or so southbound at the Fort McHenry Tunnel. I'm Chuck Whitaker with traffic and weather on the threes on Talk Radio 680 WCBM.
19: Your Fox 45 forecast, hot and very humid today. Temperatures in the low 90s feel like temperatures in the uncomfortable 100s. Plus a chance for some late day showers and thunderstorms. Some showers will linger tonight with temperatures in the muggy mid 70s. From the Fox 45 Weather Authority, I'm meteorologist Amy Aronson for Talk Radio 680 WCBM.
18: 75 degrees in Hampstead and 80 at the Kent Narrows. At 8:04, here are the latest headlines from the WCBM Maryland News Center. The former Baltimore County Athletic Director at the center of an AI scandal has pleaded guilty in connection to a federal child exploitation case. Dejon Darien, 34, pleaded guilty to one count of sexual exploitation of a minor inside the U.S. District Court of Maryland in downtown Baltimore. The investigation dates back to April 2024 when Darien was arrested after federal and local authorities determined he created a fake AI-generated recording of his then principal making racist comments. And Fox 45 reports that a man is facing charges of attempted second-degree murder after he allegedly stabbed his father in the face with a kitchen knife inside a popular grocery store in North Baltimore. Court records describe how Darien Brooks, 24, followed his father into the Giant grocery store in the 600 block of East 33rd Street around 9:10 a.m. on July 28th. Brooks was riding a motorcycle, a bicycle that is, and his father was riding a one-wheel hoverboard. The winning Maryland lottery number pick 3 was 108, the pick 4, 6429. 8:05 on Casey and Company. Stein on Sports coming up next.
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0: 805 Sports brought to you by Farnan and Dermer, offering same-day service. Mention my name and get a $99 AC tune-up from the Comfort Guys, my guys. The Birds and Angels this afternoon at 12:35 as Baltimore goes for the series sweep. You know, the O's are only 10 for 57 at the plate in this series, but they're hitting them when it matters.
3: Times this year. Leaning back on one right there.
0: That was a monster shot. Kevin Brown, Big Ben had to call in Masson. Massive by O'Neill, brought here to hit lefties, and that's what he's doing. Asked if anything has changed in his approach after the game.
15: You know, I really didn't change too much. Just trying to get my foot down, good hitting position on time has really been the difference maker for me. So, you know, when it comes to mechanics, I don't really try and get too caught up with that. Just trust myself as an athlete and go play.
0: O'Neill batting .375 against left-handers over the last month. Elsewhere in baseball, the Braves' first baseman, Matt Olson, played in his 896th consecutive game last night, moving past Stan Musial and into seventh place on the all-time list. Olson, of course, owns the majors' longest active game streak. Behind him, by the way, in second place, Orioles' Pete Alonso at 524. Another big day for Jacoby Lane yesterday in Owings Mills as the rookie fourth round receiver continues to make plays and impress. His high school coach, former Raven Todd Heap, explains why he's so tough to defend.
16: And it's because of his huge radius, but it's also because of his flexibility. I mean, I've watched him and we worked on drills day in, day out of dropping your hips, of getting in and out of breaks, and he's as fluid as anybody out there.
0: Coming up in 30 minutes, talking about the O's farm system again. And that is Stein on Sports.
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0: Mine is a local Baltimore guy who grew up in this this area and went on to college in Indiana and went into the service and became a Black Hawk helicopter pilot. Now is running for office in District 46 in Baltimore City. Jeremy Amason, Mason, is joining us here this morning. Jeremy, welcome to the program.
1: Good morning. Thank you for having me on.
0: Well, thank you for your service, too, to the country. We certainly appreciate that. So tell us about District 46. What does it entail?
1: Yeah, District 46 is basically Baltimore through the Inner Harbor, everywhere from Greektown, Fed Hill, Fell Point, Cherry Hill. Very diverse district. Has about 100,000 voters in it, and I'm running for election for one of the three House of Delegates seats.
0: And why did you decide to run? What's motivating you?
1: Yeah, I there are a lot of issues I've seen living here that I feel like haven't been addressed, and the same people have been in office for, you know, since I was like 12 years old. And I just believe that Baltimore deserves and needs better leadership, and leadership that's not just, you know, say in their office, you know, voting blindly, but people who actually are impacted by the decisions. And I also believe everyone deserves to have a choice when they go on election day to vote. So I decided to run, and I'm, you know, really not a politician. I'm just someone who, you know, got kind of fed up and wanted to make a difference, so I decided to throw my hat in the ring.
0: Well, we're glad that you did, because I think we need more people like yourself running for office. Interestingly enough, you do support, you write on your website, independent congressional districting, you support term limits, and you also support open primaries. Tell us about that.
1: Yeah, so, I mean, obviously a huge topic right now is the redistricting across Maryland. You know, I think it's wrong. I think it's just a power play by the Democrats to get, you know, disenfranchise people so they have more power. Also, one of my big things is Maryland's one of the few states that has different state-level districting, so there's single, double, and triple districts. I don't really see a reason for that. I believe it would be better for all if we had single independent districts for the House of Delegates in Maryland. And then open primaries, I just believe, you know, 50% of the state's Democrats and the other 50% is independent and Republican, and we're losing a lot of our voices at the polls because it's basically just a small handful of people picking our elected leaders every election.
0: But it is people making that choice to not be affiliated with either Democrat or Republican, and they're actively making that choice knowing they don't have a voice. And how do you fix that?
1: Yeah, I mean, I think you can't force people to pick a party, and I think fairly or unfairly, a lot of people have issues with both parties. But that shouldn't mean that they're giving less of a choice or less of voting power at the polls. And if they choose not to vote, that's fine. And when I say open primaries, I don't mean it's just a free-for-all. But getting a way for people, more people to make decisions, more people to be able to pick our leaders.
0: We're talking with Jeffrey A. Mason. He's running for the House of Delegates in District 46 of the city. More with Jeffrey, Jeremy, rather, in just a second. And first, let's get an update on traffic weather on the threes. With the update, here is the king of all traffic, Chuck Whitaker.
2: PW Parkway southbound is getting some slowing here at Route 100. Haven't had any reports of any problems, but it looks like there could be an incident here right after Route 100 and before Route 32. All it takes is a broken down vehicle or maybe a minor wreck there. So heads up for that. The normal delay is on the northbound side of the parkway coming up through the ramps at Route 197. The other problem, Anarundel County, westbound Route 32, that wreck is right around Route 175. That was backed up over towards Route 170. And then heads up on the JFX. Again, we don't have any cameras on the expressway inside the city-county line. Report of an accident southbound at Falls Road. And again, you might get some brake lights there as you're coming south from Northern Parkway. I'm Chuck Whitaker with traffic and weather on the threes on Talk Radio 680 WCBM.
0: Fox 25 Weather Authority forecast: hot and humid today, low 90s, heat index over 100, chance of showers and storms still. Sunny and 80 right now in Annapolis, 78 in Ellicott City. On our Newsmaker hotline is Jeremy Amason on our hotline, and he is running for District 46 in Baltimore City. Again, I know one other concern of yours is affordability. That's a big buzzword these days, Jeremy, and the cost of living, income

0: taxes, property taxes, and you got all these junk fees, and now we have another, maybe a conduit fee hike, for city residents in Baltimore City. How do you propose to make Baltimore City more affordable for both younger folks like yourself and folks that want to retire here?
1: Yeah, I think the greatest way people vote is with their feet. And we are seeing people leaving Baltimore City for decades and even leaving Maryland for states that are more affordable and have more opportunity to, you know, buy a home and settle down. So I think we really need to incentivize, you know, kind of planting your roots in Baltimore and in Maryland in general. I think one way we can do that is by really fighting against property taxes. I know, you know, I live in Baltimore City. My property taxes are extremely high. And then also just return on investment on our taxes, right? You know, the schools in Baltimore have a lot of issues. A lot of people don't want to send their kids to Baltimore City public schools, but they're paying a high level of tax for a low level of service from the city. And then also just Maryland utility prices are rising, you know, faster than basically anywhere else in the country. And, you know, there's a lot of different things you could do. But I think one of my big reasons I'm running is because, you know, I looked and our current delegates are all taking money from BG&E. And I think it's kind of against, you know, common sense that if they're being funded by BG&E that they will, you know, stand up and fight. And then additionally, just junk taxes, fees on everything. It's driving small businesses away. It's hitting people in the pocket book every month, every couple months when they have to, you know, re-register their car or have to pay a gas appliance tax or all these different things. So the state's obsessed with revenue, and they're nickel and diming people, you know, out of the middle class, out of state, making it impossible to ever, you know, buy a home and invest in their communities.
0: When you say taking money, do you mean political donations?
1: Yep.
0: Okay. You're married to a school teacher.
1: I am.
0: And I'm sure you've had many discussions with your wife. What are the problems in Baltimore City schools? How do you fix them?
1: Yeah, I mean, so there is some progress, but it's really fake progress. You know, high school graduation rates might have gone up, but average test scores have gone down. You know, people not going to school has gone up. My wife's a teacher in Cherry Hill, and obviously there's a lot of issues in the community. And I think the best way to fix it is to empower our teachers and provide more services, you know, in the school, in the classroom, instead of just massive budgets that have no results, right? And other states and other cities have a much smaller budget, but they've been able to improve test scores by just being, you know, proactive, you know, putting education not just to check a box, but to actually educate people for the future. It's like Mississippi, you know, they have it so every third grader has to take a reading test, and if they, you know, pass, they continue on, and if they don't pass, they get held back. So I would like to see some sort of, like, targeted test-taking where we determine, you know, is this person actually being educated, or is our school just becoming a daycare? And I think another huge part is also just getting parents involved. In some neighborhoods and some school districts, you know, there's very high parent involvement, but in others, it's just drop your kid off at school and no investment at home. And, you know, especially for younger kids, education starts at home. So working to, you know, help families and help parents have a vested interest in their kids' education and helping them succeed, I think is a huge step we need to take. And additionally, the way we calculate in the city, the budget is just, you know, total money, close to $2 billion divided by the number of students. But that money is not going to the classroom. Our teachers are having to buy their own supply. You know, kids don't have what they need. And I think it's really just from the top. There's just a lot of wasted money and a lot of, like, fraud and abuse of funding that doesn't ever trickle down to the school. It just gets hung up in the administration.
0: Just a couple minutes left here, and I wanted to, we could probably talk for an hour or two on this, but overall, homicides are down in the city, which is good news, non-fatal shootings down in the city, but juvenile crime continues to be a cause of great concern. Any thoughts on how we hold juveniles accountable and maybe parents that are negligent or don't care what their children are doing in the wee hours of the early morning or overnight?
1: Yeah. Definitely. I agree. It's a good thing that murders are down, but in a lot of neighborhoods, you know, crime is up. So, you know, it might be great that crime is down across the city, but there's higher crime than last year or the year before in my neighborhood. You know, it doesn't really matter. For juvenile crime, again, parent involvement and, you know, holding parents responsible for their kids, especially kids, you know, in middle school, young kids. And then also just discipline in schools. Obviously, I'm not for, like, you know, anything over the top, but children get away with a lot at home and they try to get away with a lot at school. So it's just kind of, you know, a place where we can fix bad behavior and, you know, kind of work with the parents to come up with a way to improve behavior. Because, you know, it starts young and it only gets worse as people age. And then additionally, like, we need to enforce the law for everyone. So just because you're 16, 17 years old doesn't mean you get away with everything you do. It's just, you know, talking to or, like, small little punishment. We need to enforce every law, and we need to enforce them so that we can, you know, kind of stop people before they snowball and commit more crimes. And then also it's just, you know, in the neighborhoods, it's just, you know, neighborhood responsibility of, you know, ensuring people are going to school, ensuring that, you know, they're not out at 2 a.m. or anything. And then just working with parents, again, is just, I think, key, because that's where it really begins.
0: All right. If folks want to learn more about your campaign and volunteer, donate, where do they go?
1: Yeah. It's Amason, A-M-A-S-O-N, the number 4MD2026.com.
0: All right, Jeremy, best of luck down the way. I'm sure we'll talk to you in the near future. Thanks for joining us.
1: Yeah, thank you for having me.
0: Yeah, that's Jeremy Amason, running for District 46, House of Delegates in Baltimore City. Joining us now, Mark McVeary, the Reverse Mortgage Answer Man. Good morning, Mark.
2: Hey, how are you?
0: We're doing fine. If Social Security is someone's only source of income and they are a homeowner, how would a reverse mortgage help?
2: I mean, before prices went up, I think people could really manage on Social Security. I mean, now it's tough. I mean, and the reverse mortgage can give you the extra money you need to make things a lot easier. I mean, I just helped a client who, his mortgage payment was $1,400. His income was $2,200. I mean, again, his mortgage payment was $1,400 and his income was $2,200. And I mean, he had a lot of equity in his home, and he's like, I either got to get rid of this payment or I got to move. So what we were able to do was get rid of that payment, put that money back in his pocket each month, give him a line of credit for some extra money in the future, and now he doesn't have to move. He can stay as long as he wants, and if he wants to sell down the road, he can do the same thing too.
0: Now, what are some of the things people don't consider in retirement?
2: I mean, I think a lot of people don't put their biggest asset into their retirement plan, and it's their home. I mean, for most people, their house is worth more than it's ever been, and they're not factoring in. I mean, think about it. Like, I know I've done it before. If I need to pay some bills or do something, I'll refinance my house and take care of it. And a reverse mortgage is just the same thing. It's a refinance without a monthly payment. So why not refinance your house at retirement if you need the money?
0: Makes sense. What does a typical person's finances look like when they call you, and how does a reverse mortgage help them now?
2: I mean, most people, you know, they're just juggling the finances, and they just need some extra money to make things easier. I mean, maybe they have a mortgage or some other debts, and they're at a point where they said, I need to get rid of this payment or these other debts, or I got to move. And most people I talk to, the last thing they want to do is move, but they don't think they have any options, where a reverse mortgage can get rid of that payment, put that money back in their pocket, get rid of those debts, and again, give you a line of credit for future stuff and make it a lot easier to stay.
0: And how do they get in touch with you, Mark?
2: 410-788-7070, 410-788-7070.
0: That's great. Hopefully they give you a call. Mark McVeary is the Reverse Mortgage Answer Man. We'll talk to you soon. Thanks, Mark. 823 traffic weather on the threes. Now with the update, the king of all traffic, Chuck the Body Whitaker.
3: All right, just a quick check in Annapolis. A little minor build up here, I-97, top of the hill at Route 32. That's normal, and then it gets better as you're going down towards the ramp at 50 at I-97. No complaints at all. Bay Bridge, three lanes westbound, two lanes eastbound, clear from there through Whitehall Road, Ritchie Highway, and over to the Severn River Bridge. The accident in Anne Arundel County, westbound Route 32, still there, clean up near the the intersection of 175, whatever that was on the parkway, southbound after Route 100 corrected itself. That backup is gone. You're a little slow northbound at 197, but that would be the normal delay. JFX southbound, the wreck still reported at Falls Road. We can't see it because there are no cameras on the expressway in the city. The only thing I can tell you is you may pick up a backup or delay. It's not backed up at the city line, but after Northern Parkway could be a factor on the southbound side. I'm Chuck Whitaker with traffic and weather on the threes on Talk Radio 680 WCBM.
0: Fox 25 Weather Authority forecast: hot, humid, low 90s. Heat index over 100 degrees today. Chance for some showers and storms later on this afternoon, evening, and overnight. Pretty much the same for tomorrow. Right now, sunny, 79 in Columbia, and it is 78 in Pikesville. From the birthplace of the Star-Spangled Banner, our national anthem, Fort McHenry, Baltimore. Time to celebrate America's 250th birthday.

0: We're meeting the 56 signers of the Declaration of Independence. None of the 56 died as a result of their signature, but before the war was over, 5 would be captured, 12 have their homes destroyed, and 17 would lose their entire fortunes. Brought to you by the Smile Design Center. Call 410-321-1100 if you dreamed of achieving that perfect smile. We're meeting the Pennsylvania delegation. Benjamin Rush was born in Byberry, 12 miles from Philly. His father died when he was not yet 6, and when he was 8, his mother placed the boy in care of his maternal uncle. He would later enroll the College of New Jersey, Princeton. He graduated in 1760 with a Bachelor of Arts degree, and for the next 5 years, he would apprentice with a doctor in Philadelphia. He would get his MD degree at the University of Edinburgh. Rush set up his medical practice in Philly and became a professor of chemistry at his old alma mater, the College of Philadelphia, now known as the University of Pennsylvania. His political views were well established by early 1770s. He had joined the Sons of Liberty. Thomas Paine consulted with Rush during the writing of his influential book, and it is claimed it was Rush who suggested the title, Common Sense. By 1776, Benjamin Rush was a member of Pennsylvania's Provincial Conference, which was charged with sending delegates to the Continental Congress. He himself was chosen to attend. He joined the Congress after he voted for independence, and even doing so, he signed the Declaration. And again, he recalled the signing of the Declaration of Independence to fellow signer John Adams, saying that the silence in the gloom of the morning was interrupted. I will recollect only for a moment by Colonel Benjamin Harrison of Virginia, who said, "I shall have great advantage over you, Mr. Elbridge Gerry, when we are all hung for what we are now doing." He went on to serve as Congress's medical committee in the Philadelphia militia. He also saw the horrors of war as a doctor. He treated many in Washington's army. While still in Congress, he would fight and do his best to diminish the deaths of these fighting men. He became the first Surgeon General. Of course, went on to praise General Washington in a letter to John Adams in 1812. It was Benjamin Rush who was best remembered maybe as the man who brought John Adams and Thomas Jefferson together after a bitter election of 1800, drove them apart for years. Rush was able to get them to exchange letters, and eventually they would become friends again. Benjamin Rush died at the age of 67 when he contracted typhus while treating patients during the epidemic of 1813. Benjamin Rush, again, one of our founding fathers and signers of the Declaration of Independence.
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0: Well, we're just minutes away from the contempt vote in the committee that Senator Rand Paul chairs, so we'll see how that is probably going to be around party lines, but we expect that he will be held in contempt, and then there'll be a floor vote at some point, maybe Friday. We'll stay tuned. 8:30, time for news headlines. Here's Maggie Hunter.
3: Thanks. Good morning. The three men who committed robberies and carjackings, 13 incidents in total in Maryland and D.C., will each spend more than a decade behind bars. Kennard Bishop, 28, Edward Leroy Brown, 26, and Khalil Boyd, 20, were all sentenced on Wednesday in U.S. District Court, according to U.S. Attorney Jeanine Pirro's office. Bishop was sentenced to 15 years in prison, followed by 5 years of supervised release. Brown was sentenced to 12 and a half years, while Boyd was sentenced to 12 years. The sentencing comes after all three men pleaded guilty on March 26 to charges of conspiracy to interfere with interstate commerce by robbery and to using and brandishing a firearm during a crime of violence, according to a news release. And Fox 45 reports that a man is facing charges of attempted second-degree murder after he allegedly stabbed his father in the face with a kitchen knife inside a popular grocery store in North Baltimore. Court records describe how Darian Brooks, 24, followed his father into the Giant Food grocery store in the 600 block of East 33rd Street around 9:10 a.m. on July 28th. Brooks was riding a bicycle. His father was riding a one-wheel hoverboard. Surveillance videos captured footage of the father and son engaged in an argument which escalated into a physical altercation inside of the grocery store. The charging documents for Brooks state that he repeatedly struck his father with a closed fist during the altercation. And the Maryland Department of Natural Resources is closing more areas of Cunningham Falls State Park around Hunting Creek Lake after a 19-year-old fisherman reported he was bitten by a beaver Wednesday morning. This marks the second beaver attack at the state park within the past 2 weeks, officials said. Around 9:30 a.m. on August 5th, a 19-year-old man said he was bitten on his ankle by a beaver in the South Beach day use area of the park. 8:32 on Casey and Company. Coming up next, Chuck Whitaker with traffic and weather on the threes.
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3: 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Here's Chuck Whitaker with traffic and weather on the threes.
6: Had a report about 10 minutes ago. There may be a minor wreck now on the shoulder on 895 southbound around the Lombard Street area, maybe a little further south around the Eastern Avenue Bridge. They're still slow in that area coming south through Erdman Avenue and then moving south from there. So the volume is still heavy even from that point going into the Old Harbor Tunnel. 95 just a little bit slow, top of the hill near the Keith Avenue ramp. A couple of things still underway. Southbound JFX Falls Road, that wreck was still there. We can't see it. There are no cameras on the expressway. And westbound Route 32 is still having a problem with the wreck in Anne Arundel County at Route 175. I'm Chuck Whitaker with traffic and weather on the threes on Talk Radio 680 WCBM.
7: Your Fox 45 forecast, hot and very humid today. Temperatures in the low 90s, feel like temperatures in the uncomfortable 100s. Plus a chance for some late day showers and thunderstorms. Some showers will linger tonight with temperatures in the muggy mid 70s. From the Fox 45 Weather Authority, I'm meteorologist Amy Aronson for Talk Radio 680 WCBM.
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9: And wrapping up the morning in sports, the O's and Angels today at what promises to be sultry Camden Yards this afternoon. First pitch at 12:35 with Brandon Young on the hill. Young, the surprise of this year's pitching staff, 8-2 on the season, a rotation best 3.31 ERA. Meanwhile, the Orioles farm system in the news again, Fangraphs updating its rankings after the trade deadline, slotting the Orioles in at number 2 in the majors behind only the Tampa Bay Rays. That's small solace for a fan base hungry to win now. But Orioles president of baseball operations, Mike Elias, says the deadline day trades don't diminish those chances.
10: The fact that we're trading Adley for minor league players is not a declaration of setting back our timeline. It's about making moves to enhance the level of talent in the organization. And we want to continue to win in the near term. It's a balancing act.
9: Well, they got a chance here now, just a half game out of the wild card slot. Elsewhere in baseball, the juggernaut called the Red Sox. They were at it again.
11: It's not been easy as of late as Abreu torches it into right field. Montgomery looks. Abreu has done it again. 20th home run of the season.
9: Emma Tiedemann handled the play-by-play for the New England Sports Network's all-female broadcast on Women's Celebration Night. 4-0 was the final over the White Sox. That's Boston's 7th win in a row after a 15-game streak in July. The Beantowners are 30-5 since June 24th. Defensive coordinator Anthony Weaver at the mic yesterday put it well in Owings Mills when asked, aside from the physical tools they both possess, what makes the connection between Zay Flowers and Lamar so special?
12: What makes both of those guys special is when they get into that second play, it's almost like they have this like connection where, hey, go here without having to say it or signal anything. The next thing you know, it's like Zay popped out of the ground and is wide open.
9: Man, real loser right now in this tug of war between Churchill Downs and the state of Maryland is the sport of horse racing. Here's analyst Randy Moss, not that one, the other one, on PressBoxOnline.com.
13: What we're seeing right now, Glenn, is just a typical example of the complete dysfunction of the sport of thoroughbred racing. It literally is ready, shoot, aim.
9: And finally, a tennis superstar weighing in on the controversial topic of transgender rights in sports.
14: Yeah. How do you feel about that? The first pro league to go in that direction?
15: I think it's really important to keep the fairness in our tour, and it's obvious that biologically, right, the men are way stronger than women, so I feel like it would be not really fair for the woman to compete against biological men.
9: That is the voice of Aryna Sabalenka, the top-ranked women's tennis player in the world. The time now is 8:37, and that is Stein on Sports.
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0: Hey, 37, 23 minutes now before the hour of 9 o'clock. It is time once again, Thursday morning, for Mackenzie Frost in depth tonight at Fox 45. She joins us on our Newsmaker Hotline. Good morning, Mackenzie.
17: Good morning, Sean. How's it going?
0: It's good. It's busy. You've been busy all week between special session and the Preakness. Your head must be spinning here this morning.
17: It's been a week already, yeah.
0: Yeah. Let's talk about special session first. And, again, everybody, foregone conclusion that the Democrats were going to ram this through. They're going to get what they want, and that's what's happened now. The big question is court challenges, and there might be one or several. What do you know right now as far as, has anything officially been filed yet with the state?
17: Nothing has been officially filed, but I would expect that to change today. I know that the Republicans have been working on getting that together, and they are expected to make that official, I think, in a few hours.
0: And there are, you know, several different areas where they could challenge. I know one is the state law that they passed in the last session that said that it all had to be done by July 1st, and that didn't happen, and all sorts of other requirements that were not met. So that's one area. I would imagine that ballot language, there's some confusion there. And the first bill I saw, Bill 2100, it said that the language would be something like or similar like, but it didn't have the exact language. Do you know if the final bill that was passed has the exact ballot language in it?
17: Not that I am aware of, and I know that there was a lot of things going on, you know, kind of last minute, and there was an amendment that was also included that really kind of gave lawmakers an exemption to that law that you were just talking about to get this done. And there's the concern about whether this is actually plain language, which is another part of the legal requirement for this ballot question. And even some of the lawmakers were like, what is this going to say? What is really on the ballot here? How are people going to really understand that this is what is being discussed when they look at this?
0: Yeah, because, you know, just reading through it myself, it was fairly confusing. I mean, you really had to read it over four or five times and to try to figure out what was going on there. So, but with the history of ballot, you know, language and ballots on the constitutional amendments, the vast majority of them pass in this state and have since 1867. And,
17: right.
0: That is, I'm sure, what's concerning the Republicans in this.
17: Absolutely. I mean, and that was something that the Senate Minority Leader Steve Hershey was clear about, you know, saying that once this really gets on the ballot, it's all but guarantee, essentially. Now, you know, in the city, we've seen the same argument, and some people have been successful in defeating some of these questions, but it takes a lot. It takes a lot of money. It takes a lot of time. It takes a lot of effort. And, you know, I think we're already seeing some organizations pop up to protect Maryland votes, organizations trying to educate voters about what this is and why they believe people should vote no. And I think Democrats will probably do the same and try and get voters to support it.
0: Might be interesting because the Baltimore Sun is reporting this morning that 65% in blue areas, blue counties, dominated by Democrats, are opposed to this constitutional amendment.
17: Yeah, I saw that. I thought that was interesting. And, you know, we were going through some of the submitted testimony. And, I mean, the numbers are astonishing at just how many people took time to say that they don't want this. It was like 21 people said they wanted to support it, and over 130 were in opposition to this. And so, you know, the Democrats say that this is ultimately going to be at, you know, the will of the voters, and Marylanders will have the final say. Well, Marylanders seem to be speaking up in opposition to this, so it'll be interesting.
0: Have you, I know we're going in depth tonight on Fox 45 at 5:30 with Mackenzie Frost. Have you spoken to any constitutional lawyers or any legal experts on the, you know, what the chances are of a successful challenge?
17: Yeah, I think it's interesting. I think the real question is this law, the SB 29, that really could be the biggest window of opportunity for Republicans who want to challenge this. And whether the courts will believe that the exemption that was included is enough to kind of skirt this right now. And so once we see the actual complaint filed, I think we'll have a better idea of the legal argument exactly. But I think that there is, and even Democrats that I've talked to kind of behind the scenes argue, well, you know, we think we did this, but it kind of is an open question.
0: Mackenzie Frost goes in depth tonight at 5:30 at Fox 45. Coming up next, we'll discuss which is more concerning for Westmore, the Preakness race or the presidential race. 8:43 traffic weather on the threes. Now the update. Here is the king of all traffic, Chuck Whitaker.
6: Either way, won't be around for long.
0: Oh, very good. You spent all night on that, I can tell.
6: No, I got a lot of those horse jokes.
0: Why the long face?
6: There you go. She hung around the stable and all the horse manure.
0: Okay, right. That's enough.
6: I understand. I got you. It's your show. Interloop to the ramp to northbound 83. There's a report of an accident on that ramp. That's a two-lane ramp that takes you north on 83 up to Timonium Road. So we're trying to get a visual on that. We were just starting to see a little backup there for the traffic coming east from the ramp at the JFX. So that's where the heads up would be. It looks like the accident on the JFX has cleared now southbound at Falls Road. Anne Arundel County Police are still working on that wreck on Route 32 westbound at 175. I'm Chuck Whitaker with traffic and weather on the threes on Talk Radio 680 WCBM.
0: Fox 25 Weather Authority forecast. It's going to be hot and humid, low 90s, heat index over 100, chance of showers and storms today. And right now we're 77 in Reisterstown, 79 and sunny in Ocean City. We're speaking with Mackenzie Frost on our Newsmaker Hotline in depth tonight on Fox 45. The other big story coming out of Maryland and Baltimore is the status of the Preakness. Mackenzie, I know you covered this yesterday as well. And do you know if either Churchill Downs Incorporated or the New York Racing Association, did they reach out to the governor or the Maryland Jockey Club or the Maryland Horse Racing Commission prior to announcing this Thoroughbred Championship Series?
17: From my understanding, no, that there was, but that came, you know, less than a week after the state of Maryland announced that it would actually exercise its right, first refusal to buy the IP rights to the Preakness. And then this happened, and the governor said he didn't see this as retaliation, said he's willing to have conversations with anyone, and growth of the sport is good, but it's hard to look at this and, you know, not see this as punishment for what happened.
0: Now, they're saying the folks down at Churchill Downs are saying that they could include future races in the championship series, but the timeline here is what everybody's questioning, because the major complaint was the Derby winner didn't want to run 2 weeks after into the Preakness, so the horses need rest, blah, blah, blah. And so by moving it a week later, you now are in the wheelhouse of the Belmont Stakes. So
17: exactly.
0: And again, they get points for the Derby and the Belmont, but none for the Preakness. Is there a legitimate concern this could be the end of the Triple Crown as we know it?
17: I mean, I think that's what everyone is questioning. And according to the governor, that's not going to happen, that this schedule change kind of alleviates the pressure point at the front end of the Triple Crown. But now it's 13 days before the Belmont. And if racers are, you know, serious about this new championship series where they're getting points for, you know, running in these races, and the Derby and the Belmont are part of that, why would they come to the Triple Crown, or why would they come to the Preakness, especially if horses aren't looking for the Triple Crown and they're just looking to win races and participate. You know, I think that pressure point on the back end of the Triple Crown right now really raises a question. It was something that I posed to the governor's office yesterday, but I'm still waiting on an answer.
0: So he did say something yesterday at that press conference where he said the goal was not so much on the track, was off the track, which seems to me that the priority is the Pimlico and Park Heights neighborhood.
17: Right.
0: And maybe not the track. So that might be an issue. But let me ask you this. If it does mean it's the death knell for the Triple Crown, does this hurt or help his presidential ambitions?
17: I think it depends on how popular horse racing is overall with his voter base. I mean, I think that, you know, the horse racing industry is facing an uncertain future. And for a lot of people, they don't really care about this. But if you look at it in the broader context, if he's the governor who, quote unquote, lost the Triple Crown, if you will, you know, does that kind of go into the narrative and raise questions about his overall accomplishments? And so I don't think that anyone would want to be seen as the person to lose a major event such as this. And so I can't imagine that it would really help a presidential race if this were to be the end of the Triple Crown.
0: Well, yesterday he was talking about touting the fact that the Black Eyed Susan, which, with all due respect, I think only the people really in horse racing really care about, would be moved to Saturday, and the Preakness would be on Sunday. And then he talked about they cut a new deal with NBC. But do we know any details of how much money is involved in that?
17: No, we have no idea. And that was asked during the press conference, and NBC executive, you know, really said, we don't talk about the details of the financials. But there was one interest or point of detail where he talked about how it sounds like there's some sort of incentive language in the contract, which on its surface makes some sense. But he talked about how, you know, if we move it to Sunday, we get a bigger rating possibly, and more ratings mean more money. More money means more opportunities to pay the state of Maryland. So I think that there was a lot of factors going into that in moving it. A lot of big sporting events are on a Sunday. But if people are traveling, it also raises the question of whether the Black Eyed Susan race is big enough to carry a national telecast on a Saturday. And I just don't know if that's true.
0: Yeah, and then, of course, the economic impact that Baltimore received from the Preakness. You got hotels, you got restaurants, and so on and so forth. Yeah. But, again, people just going to come in for the Preakness and leave?
17: Right. Well, and, you know, we heard from the First Lady, too, talk about the Preakness Festival. We didn't really get a lot of information about what that will be and how they plan to revamp this to make it a weekend event. And in the past, we've seen, you know, music lineups for the Preakness. That's not necessarily a new thing. So I'm curious to learn exactly what this revamped festival will be and if it's enough to bring people to Baltimore for it, even if they're not necessarily interested in racing. It would have to be a pretty big event with some pretty big names to draw in a crowd.
0: Do you think, real quick, because we have just 30 seconds left, but do you think the track is going to be ready by May 23rd, 2027?
17: Everyone says yes, outside of the pavilion, which they have planned to bring in extra stands. So if the construction is on track and we don't see any delays, we could see that happen. I think a lot of people want that to be the case, so everyone's hopeful.
0: All right, Mackenzie Frost, in depth tonight at 5:30 on Fox 45. Thanks, Mackenzie. We'll talk to you next Thursday.
17: Thank you.
0: 8:50, 10 before the hour, time for our feel-good news segment of the day.

0: 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Well, it's never good news when you're bitten by a shark. But a man from Connecticut is in surprisingly good spirits after a shark bit him during a snorkeling excursion in the Bahamas for his 40th wedding anniversary. The best part is when he returned home, his neighbors welcomed him with shark costumes and a dance to lift his spirits. Here's John Schweizer.
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0: 8:53, traffic and weather on the threes. Well, the only man has ever bitten a shark. But it was a loan shark. Chuck Whitaker.
6: Actually took a baseball bat to a loan shark. I was trying to get some money back for Frank, not for myself.
0: That's right.
6: The wreck on the interloop is blocking the left side of the ramp. It's a two-lane ramp, interloop to the northbound side of I-83. Fire department is there. State highway just pulled up. So now it's a single lane exiting, and now the backup on the Beltway is going back to the JFX and will eventually go back to Green Spring Avenue. If you're going straight on the Beltway towards York Road and over towards Charles Street and through that area, just stay as far left as you can. That ramp is open to the northbound side of 83, but you'll have that delay at least, for another 20 minutes, half an hour or so. I'm Chuck Whitaker with traffic and weather on the threes on Talk Radio 680 WCBN.
0: Your Fox 25 Weather Authority forecast, hot, humid today, low 90s, heat index well over 100. Chance for showers and storms this afternoon and evening and overnight. Tomorrow, humid, low 90s. Chance for storms again. Right now, it is sunny, 79 in Annapolis, and it's 81 degrees under sunny skies in downtown Baltimore. Kim Klasick is off today, sitting in for Kim. Coming up next, Councilman Nino Mangione of the Baltimore County Council, and his guest in his first hour is going to be Congressman Andy Harris. He's going to react to the special session, I'm sure, and which involves his seat in the future, and that is coming up right after the 9 o'clock news. ICE says Prince George's County has released two men despite detainers, one an alleged gang banger. This is exactly what ICE has been warning about for years now. Federal authorities announced the arrest of two illegal aliens released from PG County Detention Center. One is 28-year-old Jefferson Canamo Jordan, a Venezuelan national, and 23-year-old Felipe Fernando Raimondo, a Guatemalan national. Both have prior records. Raimondo has faced charges for arson, malicious destruction of property, trespassing, and motor vehicle theft. Kanamo Jordan was recently charged with assault and is a suspected member of the Tren de Aragua, the Venezuelan transnational gang that has expanded into an international crime organization. PG County State's Attorney's Office, they're trying to verify the underlying criminal cases here. But ICE officials say both were arrested by federal agents last month in targeted traffic stops. So these are illegal aliens with criminal records, prior records, driving and living among us in the state of Maryland in Prince George's County. And all you have to do is call ICE because they had detainers on these individuals and hold them until ICE can come pick them up. You know, I just don't understand why the state of Maryland is, you know, they protect criminals over law-abiding citizens. You know, with these two having a rap sheet a mile long, why in turn, I just can't understand why PG County would not turn them over to ICE and rid their community of two monsters. Again, they are, the Democrats in this state are pro-criminal. They protect criminals at the expense of innocent law-abiding citizens. And one of these days, you, the voters, are going to make it stop. I don't know what it's going to take, how long it's going to take. We've had people die like, you know, Kayla Hamilton, like Rachel Morin, like Dakara Thompson, and like Esmeralda Sanchez Perez. But again, all of them have been lost, murdered by illegals. We're moments away from a vote on holding Dr. Fauci in contempt. It's in Rand Paul's committee. Senator Paul talked about that yesterday.
2: Yes, I think we will pass it out tomorrow out of committee. I hope some Democrats will join us, but I think there's a real possibility that the vote is along party lines. There is a significant legal question. If you're granted complete immunity with a presidential pardon, not only complete immunity for a few crimes, for all crimes over a 10-year period, if you have immunity, can you plead the fifth that, oh, I don't want to self-incriminate myself when you already have immunity? There is some legal discussion and casework and precedent on this, and so we will put this forward. We will make our arguments. If it passes out of committee tomorrow, which I hope that it will, I will immediately send it to the Department of Justice and ask them to continue proceedings, to come down with an indictment.
0: Yeah, so this might have to weigh, kind of sneak its way through the courts once there's a floor vote. And again, don't know if they'll have the votes on the floor or not. So they may just have to refer it over to the DOJ for criminal referral. And then they're going to have to wrestle with the legal questions about when you've got a preempted pardon that goes back to 2014. So does that give you the ability to, and again, the reason why I think he invoked the Fifth Amendment 111 times was he's worried about civil punishment, civil liability. And then there's also state. The state of Florida now has subpoenaed Dr. Fauci and all his records and so on and so forth. So he still could face criminal because the pardon power of the president only applies to federal charges, not to state charges. And that's why Florida and other states, I think, are contemplating charges against Dr. Fauci as well. So again, we'll see what happens with that. Councilman Nino Mangione coming up next right after the 9 o'clock news. By the way, the call yesterday about the Brandon Shores coal plant in Anne Arundel County. I did confirm that nearly 2,000 homes are scheduled to be built, constructed on the very ground that the Brandon Shores power plant currently, is located on. So that means it's going bye-bye, folks. So we'll have a lot less energy going forward here in the state of Maryland. See you tomorrow morning at 6 a.m. here on CBM. And until then, God bless our troops. God bless America.
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9: Breaking news this hour from Town Hall. I'm Rich Thomason. The Senate Homeland Security Committee preparing to vote on holding Dr. Anthony Fauci in contempt of Congress. At issue, Fauci's repeated refusal to answer questions during a hearing dealing with Fauci's handling of the COVID response.
10: This vote comes as investigators get their hands on Dr. Fauci's phone. Committee Chair Republican Rand Paul attempting to hold Anthony Fauci responsible for taking the fifth 111 times during that coronavirus hearing. Prior to the hearing, Senator Paul released missing more than 1,000 pages of Fauci's diary that he emailed to himself using a government server. In the diary, he brags about all the attention he was getting during the COVID era.
9: Correspondent Laura Winters. Iran says it's on the verge of an agreement with Oman to reopen the Strait of Hormuz. Ukraine and Russia continue trading fire. Ukrainian President Zelensky says Ukraine has hit oil refineries deep inside Russia, while the Russians have killed at least 3 Ukrainian civilians.
11: Zelensky is urging allies to supply interceptor missiles to bolster Ukraine's air defenses. Speaking a day earlier during a meeting with Britain's defense minister, Zelensky said,
12: This night, again, the signal before the winter, we think that we need the unanimity and we need strong support from your country and from all other European friends, that this is a signal also that Russia gives us and to the world that they don't want to stop.
11: Analysts believe Russia is attempting to exhaust Ukraine through endless barrages. I'm Karen Shamas.
9: Healthcare workers at the epicenter of Congo's Ebola outbreak are protesting over unpaid wages. They've abandoned several healthcare facilities demanding to be paid. On Wall Street, the Dow futures up 105 points, NASDAQ futures down 191. More on these stories, townhall.com.
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15: Good morning. It's 9:03. I'm Maggie Hunter with the latest headlines from the WCBM Maryland News Center. The Department of Natural Resources says a second person has been bitten by a beaver at Cunningham Falls State Park. A 19-year-old man who was fishing was bitten on the ankle and he is being treated at Meritus Medical Center in Hagerstown. Officials located and euthanized the animal and it's being tested for rabies. On July 25th, a 13-year-old boy was bitten in a swimming area at Hunting Creek Lake. The beaver that bit him tested positive for rabies. The DNR has closed the Hauk Day Use area, the adjacent boat ramp, and Big Hunting Creek upstream of Hunting Creek Lake. And Republican State Senator Johnny Mott says the redistricting amendment that passed during the special session was rammed through, and the General Assembly reminds him of professional wrestling. Before casting his no vote, he said there are a lot of parallels with professional wrestling because the action and the debates are real, but many times the outcome is predetermined. Stein on Sports and the Fox 45 Weather Authority forecast next.
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20: Little home run derby last night at Camden Yards.
21: Kobe crushes one to left field. How about a Kobe jack?
22: That thing landed on the concourse.
21: Back-to-back moonshots. O'Neill and Mayo. How far can you go?
20: Well, a combined 862 feet is the answer. It was Kevin Brown asking the question on Masson. Leody Taveras would add another in the eighth, a two-run shot, all in support of Trevor Rogers, as the Birds win back-to-back games after the trade deadline, 5-2 over the Angels. After the game, manager Albernaz on a rejuvenated Kobe Mayo.
1: And it was a great at-bat against Detmers. Hung him a curveball, and he put a good swing on it. You know, and that's where Kobe's feeling right. You know, he's hitting the ball at a big part of the ballpark.
20: Mayo now 7-for-23 in his last seven games, three homers, seven RBIs. And even better news, with losses by the Tigers and Twins last night, the O's have pulled to within a half game of the third wild card spot. Meanwhile, the Ravens got their work in yesterday in the rain in Owings Mills. Offensive coordinator Declan Doyle not complaining.
3: It might be easier to say, hey, you know what, let's just run the ball. Let's not force our guys to be really good with the throw location, reaching out, plucking the front half of the football, putting it away, ball security, all those things. But obviously a day like today, you're really fortunate to be able to have to like test those things.
20: Coming up in 30 minutes, the governor fires back. And that is Stein on Sports.
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15: 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Here's the forecast from the Fox 45 Weather Authority.
23: Your Fox 45 forecast, hot and very humid today. Temperatures in the low 90s feel like temperatures in the uncomfortable 100s. Plus a chance for some late day showers and thunderstorms. Some showers will linger tonight with temperatures in the muggy mid 70s. From the Fox 45 Weather Authority, I'm meteorologist Amy Aronson for Talk Radio 680 WCBM.
15: 78 degrees in Sykesville. 81 in Easton and 78 in Kearney. I'm Maggie Hunter, 680 WCBM News.
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25: Good morning, everyone. 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I am your guest host today, Nino Mangione, filling in for my friend Kim Klasick. She's off this morning, and I'm honored to sit in here for her 9 a.m. to noon. Kim, again, my friend, she does a tremendous job every weekday giving her take on the biggest local, state, national issues of today. And for the next 3 hours, that is exactly what we're going to do together. 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And we also have the studio email, am680@wcbm.com. 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You can take it with you, listen almost anywhere in the world. So we have an action-packed show lined up. We're going to be talking about the redistricting political power grab by Wes Moore and the Democrat supermajority in Annapolis this week. Of course, all this happening while, what, you're struggling to pay your bills. Energy costs through the roof. Maryland was recently ranked the, what, second worst economy in America, according to a CNBC story. We have structural deficits, massive tax increases that happened just a year.

0: of the Democrats, and he is supposed to be joining us this morning. I know he's very busy. So we hope to hear from Congressman Andy Harris. We have at 11 o'clock, former Governor Bob Ehrlich is going to join us, and you can bet we'll ask him about this Preakness just debacle under Governor Westmore. I mean, what an absolute mess, and nobody has better insight than former Governor Ehrlich when it comes to dealing with Pimlico, the Preakness, and the executive level as the governor. I mean, his experience, he should be able to weigh in on that, and I'm going to ask him a couple questions about national politics in regards to the Democrats voting in these far-left socialists. We'll also have my friend Pat Dyer coming on, candidate for the nominee for Baltimore County Executive. Pat is a fantastic candidate. I've known Pat a long time. I mean, a businessman bringing a new perspective, pro-law enforcement, conservative guy. We'll have all that and a lot more. Again, Nina Mangione filling in for Kim Klasick. So redistricting, we're going to get to, I think the congressman is online. We're going to get to him in just a moment, but I want to just talk a little bit here about how they rammed this redistricting amendment through the House and Senate, and Governor Moore has approved it, and it will be placed before the voters this November. This blatant attempt to tear down any guardrails that the citizens of Maryland had, Maryland voters, from this extreme partisan gerrymandering and this constitutional amendment. The most basic safeguards, things that you expect when it comes to these maps, compact districts, communities that are actually connected to each other, respect for county lines and the natural boundaries, well, they will no longer apply to the congressional maps. We've already seen this shameless gerrymandering from Maryland to begin with. I mean, when I first ran my district, and it continues to go all the way, I was in the House of Delegates for 8 years, now Baltimore County Council, but my district was 8 years ago all the way up to the line in Pennsylvania, and I would see Elijah Cummings volunteers on election day because somehow West Baltimore was tied in to the Hereford Zone and Pennsylvania line. That's not representation, ladies and gentlemen. That is nothing more but trying to silence Republicans. It was a disgrace then, and now Annapolis Democrats want to do even more, to remove these constitutional protections. So enough from me. I want to bring in and welcome to the show somebody who can speak directly about all of this, the man that is the political target of the Democrat left, the governor, Westmore, the supermajority in the House and Senate. They are coming for Republican voters, but most importantly for now, they are coming after you, Congressman. Congressman Andy Harris, welcome to the show.
1: Hey, good morning, Nino. It's great to be with you. I'm just going to mention, you know, you said the governor approved of this measure. Actually, he didn't have to sign it, but he held a signing ceremony, as you know, I guess for his presidential campaign, so that he can show Gavin Newsom he's doing something. But they're all smiles at disenfranchising the Eastern Shore and disenfranchising Republicans in violation of the Maryland Declaration of Rights.
0: Well, now, good point. I guess what I should have said is supports and approves of this, and he was the lead cheerleader all for his political ambitions, as you mentioned there, running for president. Meanwhile, like I mentioned, I'm not sure if you heard it, basically Maryland is in shambles when you look at the taxes, you look at the fact that we have a continued structural deficit, you look at the cost of living, you look at the energy costs, you look at the fact that CNBC named us, I think, the second worst economy in the state. But I have a number of questions on this redistricting for you, Congressman. And I'll start by saying, well, first, Bill Ferguson, he shows he really stands for very little. He tried to act like he was above all this, and then he ran against some kind of crazy leftist in the primary. Then he wins the election, and I read a quote, Congressman. He says, federal laws apply to federal maps, and the state constitution applies to the state maps. He tried to play some wordsmith games here with what this is all about. Well, let's call it what it is. This is an amendment specifically designed to eliminate you, your position, and create an 8-0 Democrat congressional delegation.
1: That's absolutely right. There's no question about it. Again, the right thing to do would be to affirm that the congressional maps should be just like the state legislative maps, compact areas of common interest respecting geographic and jurisdictional boundaries. That's the right way to draw maps. But this isn't about the right or wrong way to draw maps. This is about

0: making a political point. You're right. If the governor, for his presidential ambition, kind of rammed this through, this idea, if the governor had not been behind it, it never would have happened. And again, you know, Bill Ferguson should have done the right thing, which is actually to affirm that congressional maps should be compact and respect geographic and jurisdictional boundaries. You know, one of the biggest laughers I heard in the past few weeks is Governor Moore going around and saying that the first district is the most gerrymandered one in the state. And I urge everybody to look at the map. It starts in about the Virginia border, and it continues up around the top of the Chesapeake Bay, again, continuous, not crossing the bay, until it hits, you know, the 715 or 720,000 that it has to, and then it stops. It's actually the least gerrymandered district in Maryland. But in his mind, he doesn't, what he wants is he wants a political, a hyperpartisan political gerrymander, again, because his presidential ambitions are such that they override the interests of the state. It is not in the interest of the state to disenfranchise the Eastern Shore. There's no way. But again, that's not what this is all about.
1: Yeah, I mean, Congressman, it's just ridiculous on the surface. Why would any honest redistricting process actually need permission to ignore those basics, like you said, compactness and connected territory, natural boundaries, county lines? That's what they're doing here, is getting the permission basically to say we don't need that, when that's the obvious where you would start when it comes to drawing maps if you're trying to be fair.
0: That's absolutely right. And, you know, the proof is that they have attempted it twice. They attempted it in 2022. We beat them in court. They attempted to do it in the House of Delegates last year, or I should say earlier this year. I think the President of the Senate realized quite correctly that if they had gone ahead with that, we would have been in court within minutes, and we probably would have regained the 6th District out in West Maryland if they had to redraw the maps. The one thing nobody's talking about here, Nino, is that if they attempt to redraw the maps next year or the year after, let's say this actually succeeds, this rigging this election succeeds, then if they redraw those maps, they're going to have to redraw the two majority-minority districts, because federal law now says you can't draw a district for the express purpose of making it majority-minority, and that's what they did in the 4th and 7th districts. So, you know, good luck to them. Be careful what you wish for, because we will take them to court over the Voting Rights Act. We will make them break up the 4th and 7th district. If they break up the 1st, they got to break up the 4th and 7th. And I don't think they go ahead with it for that reason.
1: Well, Congressman, you made an important point there, that back in 2020, after the census, they drew this outrageous congressional map, you know, designed to wipe your seat out then, and the court threw it out, but instead of respecting that ruling, the Democrats, this is what I think the audience really, it's so important to understand this, they are trying to rewrite the Constitution and remove the standards that help the courts stop them. So they're basically saying, the hell with this court decision. And they lost under the rules, but now they want to eliminate the rules. Is that correct?
0: That's absolutely right. Look, that's the way the Democrats operate. When the rules don't work for them, they just change the rules. The bottom line is, even during the legislative session, they suspended the rules of the House.
1: Yes, that was one of my questions for you, but go ahead.
0: Yeah,
1: elaborate.
0: I mean, this is exactly the way the Democrats operate. When they don't like the rules, they don't think the rules are going to work in their favor, they just ignore them or change them. In this case, we're so close to the deadline, because the deadline actually was yesterday, that they had to publish the wording. They were so close to the deadline, they were afraid that using the rules, the Republicans might have been able to delay this past the deadline. And they, of course, again, right up against the deadline, and that's what's unfair about this. You know, back in the regular session, they passed a bill that says, oh, we have to give more time for people to consider a constitutional amendment. It has to be filed by July 1st. Well, they could have had this special session in June. They could have had this special session in May, but they didn't. They bumped it right up against the deadline, and then in this attempt, they actually said, well, we're not going to follow the law that we just passed back in the spring, to, you know, the notwithstanding clause, And that's going to be the basis of one of the challenges. And I think we might well succeed that the General Assembly, just having passed the law, says you have to do this by July 1st, now just thumbs their nose at it and says, no, we're going to do it in August. So look, we'll be in, someone will be in court by the end of the week. And I think we've got a shot at delaying this until when it should be done, which is part of a regular session, and then put on the 2028 ballot.
1: Well, Congressman, I'm not sure why I came up with any of these questions, because you're already answering them before I get to ask them. So that was one of my questions, was about what you thought the strongest legal argument would be and when it would be. And you just hit it right there. I mean, the lawsuits were about to be filed. And that was one of the points that I was reading about. I mean, the Democrat supermajority, they pass bills in Annapolis, and when it's not convenient for them, they say, again, we're not going to follow our own bills, our own laws. But I will talk a little bit about the politics of this. I mean, as I mentioned right before you came on, the Democrats hold 7 of Maryland's 8 congressional districts. I mean, at what point do they stop with this fairness argument? And you just talked about it too, saying Westmore, that it's a gerrymandered district. What should the audience understand about just how blatant this attempt to eliminate any political opposition in the state of Maryland? I mean, 7 out of 8 seats already, including the supermajorities in the House and Senate and state government. The governor, you have the comptroller, the treasurer. These are all elected Democrats. And one voice, one seat, that's you in Washington, D.C. What does it say about that one-party rule in Annapolis?
0: Well, that's exactly what you have. And, you know, human nature is, if you give somebody power, they want more. That's why there's an excellent editorial in the Sun paper this morning about this, where they basically say, look, you got to show leadership in this. Leadership is not doing what you can do, it's doing what you should do. And yes, they can eliminate all the Republicans, but that's not something they should do. And the reason is quite clear, because if you believe in freedom of speech, and then you have to believe in the freedom of political speech, because that's actually the most protected speech under the U.S. Constitution and under the Maryland Declaration of Rights. And what they're attempting to do is say, you know, Andy, because I'm a resident of my district, we are going to redraw your district based on your political speech. We don't like your political speech, so we're going to disadvantage you because of your political speech. That is the most un-American thing you could ever do, and that's exactly what they did in Annapolis this week. They took away your right of political speech so that you're afraid to say or vote Republican, because you will be essentially disenfranchised in the congressional.
1: Well, Congressman, hold that thought. Stay with us until 9:30 here. We're going to take a quick break, and we'll be back. This is Nina Mangione filling in for Kim Klasick Live with Congressman Andy Harris.
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1: Welcome back, everyone. Nino Mangione filling in for Kim Klasick live, and we are joined by Congressman Andy Harris, the number one, well, I guess your public enemy number one to the Democrats here in Annapolis, well, in Maryland, throughout the state of Maryland, of course, the supermajority is in Annapolis. But Congressman, again, thank you for joining us. We were talking a little bit before the break. Of course, we're talking redistricting, but Governor Moore, we know that he is using this fight for his national ambitions, but you were making the point that, you know, Democrats in the state of Maryland are one thing, but how much of a role are the national Democrat leaders playing here, organizing and pressured Annapolis to eliminate your seat, which is not at all in the best interest of Marylanders? We should have mixed voices here, being our representatives in Annapolis and in the state and in Washington D.C. But talk a little bit about the national leaders and organizations, the AOCs of the world, who are determining who your voice in the Eastern Shore should be.
0: Well, certainly, I mean, Hakeem Jeffries lobbied pretty strongly, tried to get the maps changed to this election because he wants to be the Speaker of the House. But I think that, you know, Governor Moore is really the actor behind it all. You don't need to have anyone else. Obviously, the governor controls budget issues. He controls the government in Maryland, and legislators, you know, kowtow to that. So when the governor came out and said, look, we have to do this, you know, the Speaker of the House obediently fell in line. The President of the Senate took a little longer to fall in line, but he eventually fell in line. And then every single Democrat senator voted for it. And I think every, in the House, I know Delegate Sample Hughes from my district, from actually lives in my county, she voted against it. But what you had is you had the Democrats voting essentially in lockstep to support the governor, who, again, this is all about presidential ambitions, because if he really worried, was concerned about the state, he would not talk about getting rid of a representative from the other party. Because I will tell you, Nino, as you can imagine, every week we get letters from our delegation asking me to sign on to something supporting a project, because they know that if I sign on to it as a Republican with the Trump administration in power, they're more likely to get, it's more likely to happen. Don't they think that's valuable? I mean, this is cutting off your nose to spite your face.
1: Yes, diminishing our influence right now.
0: Yeah. Especially since you're disenfranchising people, not only the Eastern Shore, but Republicans in general for their political speech. And that should be objectionable to every Marylander, that you are biasing. You're drawing the maps based on someone's political speech.
1: And if they believed in fair maps, Congressman, I mean, under the Hogan, when Larry Hogan was governor, they had presented an independent redistricting commission, and they said, of course, no to that. So this idea that this is anything other than just a political power grab and national ambitions of the governor is just playing politics.
0: Yes, that's absolutely right. I mean, you know, the governor's nose grows when he says anything else. This state should have at least two solid Republican seats. If you have the Western Maryland District, again, geographically compact, the Eastern Shore District, geographically compact, and then the district rising out of Southern Maryland, I think would be, depending on exactly how you draw it, would be a toss-up district. And that's what a fair map in Maryland would look like. Two Republican seats, one toss-up seat. Because that's the way. Look, we've had two out of the last four governors have been Republican, for heaven's sake. Disenfranchising your opponents them should be really objectionable.
1: Well, Congressman, we have 15 seconds here. If you can tell me what you would say to the independents and the moderate Democrats, if there are any left out there, who maybe they don't support you politically, but this rigging of election districts.
0: Yeah, the bottom line is, if you think gerrymandering is a good idea, then okay, you know, support this. But if you want fair maps, there's no way you should vote yes on this in November.
1: Thank you, Congressman. Pleasure to have you on here. Your insight on all of this. Good luck. We'll be in touch. You're listening to Nino Mangione filling in for Kim Klasick Live. Back in just a moment.
9: With SRN News, I'm Rich Thomason in Washington. Iran claims it is close to an agreement with Gulf neighbor Oman over the Strait of Hormuz. This comes after President Trump said a deal to reopen the crucial waterway could be announced soon. The Israeli military says two of its soldiers died in combat in southern Lebanon, the first Israeli death since the implementation of a truce between Israel and Iran-backed Hezbollah in June. South Korea says its neighbor to the north is at it again, North Korea launching a missile of some sort off its east coast. Cooler weather is helping crews battling wildfires around Spokane, Washington. 850 buildings, many of them homes, have been destroyed by the flames. The opening bell sounding on Wall Street, and just ahead of that, the Dow futures were up, while the Nasdaq futures were in the red. More details, SRNnews.com.
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13: With the O's now just a half game back in the wild card race, dare we utter the words?
14: Playoffs? Don't talk about it. Playoffs? You kidding me? Playoffs?
13: Okay, getting ahead of ourselves, no doubt. But after last night's win over the Angels, Trevor Rogers was asked about it.
15: I'm ready for it. You know, I worked really hard to get to this point, and the fact that I can, you know, contribute and help my team win, and, you know, we're right there in the playoff push these last 2 months. That's what baseball's all about.
13: Rogers pitching six solid last night, two runs allowed, lowering his ERA to 4.20, benefiting from three long balls and a 5-2 win over the Angels. Daytime baseball for you today. The O's go for the sweep. Brandon Young and that 8-2 record take the hill at 12:35. Meanwhile, checking in on Tyler Loop. Ravens not really bringing in competition to challenge the second-year kicker. Except for the final miss last year, Loop had a solid season from inside 50. But on the other side of midfield, just one of four. Special teams coach Anthony Levine was asked about the team's confidence in Loop from distance.
16: We're comfortable with him kicking wherever we need him to kick the ball. When Coach Jesse says, field goal team, go out there and we got to go kick and make 3 points, we have the confidence in Tyler Loop to go out and make any kick from anywhere on the field.
13: Meanwhile, Maryland football held its media day yesterday. Head coach Mike Locksley back at the lectern.
17: Great to be back as we head into practice number one later today. Message has been simple. I think you guys have heard the message. Not here to do a lot of talking. Message for us is our work needs to be louder than our words. Won't be doing a lot of talking.
13: And that's because in each of the last two seasons, the Terps have started 3-0 in non-conference play and finished 1-8 in conference play. Coming up in 30 minutes, it was Home Run Derby last night at Camden Yards. And that is Stein on Sports.
18: Your Fox 45 forecast, another hot and humid day ahead of us with temperatures in the low 90s, feel like temperatures in the steamy 100s, plus a chance for some scattered showers and storms late this afternoon and early this evening. Some of those showers will linger tonight with temperatures in the muggy mid-70s. And then we repeat all of this on Friday, scattered showers and thunderstorms with highs in the very humid low 90s again. From the Fox 45 Weather Authority, I'm meteorologist Amy Aronson for Talk Radio 680 WCBM.
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1: Welcome back, everyone. Nino Mangione filling in for Kim Klasick Live. Kim is off today. We are here from 9 to noon. Breaking down the issues of the day, we just had an excellent interview there with Congressman Andy Harris, and he made a number of great points, including the fact that it is completely foolish at a time like this to rid our own Republican voice when we have a Republican president. Of course, in President Trump, it means no different than the fact that they are passing sanctuary state laws at a time where the president is pushing a tougher immigration policy, and what do we get as a result? We have the DOJ suing. I mean, it's just, again, it is what happens when they have complete political power and control. They abuse it. And who will pay the price? Well, in this case, the Eastern Shore, the congressman points out, you know, farmers and the watermen, some of these small towns, rural Marylanders whose communities, in terms of politics, are going to be sliced up. And they're going to be represented, again, I mentioned earlier, I mean, in all the way in, out in the Hereford zone, all the way towards the Pennsylvania line, I'll never forget, I look over at the elementary school where I was campaigning on election day, and there's Elijah Cummings volunteers also. I'm thinking there is no way, wasn't even aware of the fact at the time, that Elijah Cummings, who was representing, what, West Baltimore City and all the way near Pennsylvania. It was ridiculous. But there are serious legal questions that the congressman brought up. And he mentioned how the Republican leaders were preparing a court challenge, and every legal option hopefully will be aggressively pursued here. It should all be on the table. I mean, Marylanders need to understand exactly what is happening here. Democrats are basically asking you surrender your constitutional protections so that these politicians in Annapolis, get to choose their voters instead of the other way around here, instead of voters choosing their representatives. Just a partisan power grab, an attack on political competition, and it is an effort to silence you. And if the courts do not stop this, it is so important that Maryland voters must vote no in November. Vote no. Do not give Annapolis politicians a blank check here to rig these districts. And Republicans especially, but you independent voters and some of you Democrats out there. I mean, Republicans need to be organizing immediately. We need to raise money, build a statewide operation. Talk directly to friends, neighbors, and communities at what's at stake here, because it cannot be treated solely as a Republican issue. Again, independents and fair-minded Democrats here should reject this blatant power grab. And if you need political competition, and you need a diversity of opinions, not just one-party rule. I've seen what happens in Annapolis. Well, this is the result. We are getting the results. The failed policies in this state, I mean, Democrats are responsible for the failed policies hurting this state, and now they are using their political power to silence the opposition even further and to weaken our Constitution, to draw themselves permanent control. Politicians should not be allowed to change the rules just because the voters may hold them accountable. It's an absolute shame, but that is enough on redistricting. We are going to move on to another topic. Just a reminder, Pat Dyer, the Baltimore County Republican nominee, my friend, candidate for Baltimore County Council, executive, will be joining us at the 10 o'clock hour, and former Governor Bob Ehrlich will be joining us at 11 a.m., and I am going to ask him about this absolute embarrassment for Maryland being this fiasco with the Preakness. And let's talk about that now a little bit here. You have this new Thoroughbred Championship Race Series, which is launching in 2027, and it's going to have six major races. That's the Kentucky Derby, one of them, the Belmont Stakes, two of them, but not the Preakness. So you have two legs of the Triple Crown that made the cut, but Maryland's race did not. And this is a stunning failure. And Governor Westmore owns it. And what's so important here, so Governor Moore, the administration here, spent tax dollars to put the state into the race, well, the horse racing business, and they decided to match an $85 million private sector offer for the Preakness rights. They created a government-controlled racing authority that committed, I don't know, what was it, roughly $400 million or more to rebuilding Pimlico. And we were told that this massive government takeover of this, of the horse racing industry would protect the Preakness and actually strengthen Maryland racing and kind of secure the future of the sport. But instead, the future of thoroughbred racing, which is huge in the state of Maryland, is moving on, being organized without us, and Churchill Downs and this New York Racing Association, they're creating this championship series where we are on, the Preakness is sitting on the sidelines, and it comes back to incompetence. I actually voted against this boondoggle in 2020. I voted against the state takeover in 2024 because government had no business forcing taxpayers to assume the risk here for a horse racing operation that private ownership, a billionaire from Canada, could not make work at Pimlico. But they passed the bill and the politics of it. Governor Moore signed it, and they celebrated, all these Democrats in Baltimore City, as if they saved the Preakness. And here we are years later, we're learning the truth that it's nothing more but taxpayers getting the bill. The government got control. Maryland lost influence. And the saddest part about it is there was a private sector path available. The biggest name in American horse racing, you have Churchill Downs, made that $85 million offer, and they brought with them experience. You think you can just wake up one day and know how to run the horse racing industry? Churchill Downs, with all that experience, all that national reach, all of those relationships in the industry that could have helped keep the Preakness connected here in Baltimore to the sport and secure the sport's future. Governor Moore and the Democrat supermajority rejected that, mainly Governor Moore, and chose that the government should control horse racing instead. Really, I know enough about what this is because I've seen it in Annapolis. I've seen the power brokers. I've seen this all at work where it's Baltimore City politics. It's about VIP parties, lobbyists, ribbon cuttings, politicians masquerading around Annapolis claiming, you know, they saved the Preakness. But what do we actually get? Well, I'd say probably the final nail in the Preakness coffin. And the Preakness matters, obviously, because of tradition, but it's also the national marketing power and the status around the second jewel, the Triple Crown. But without that being the case, without the best horses in the country competing, it's basically risk becoming nothing more but a massively taxpayer-funded track without national attention. You lose the economic impact for people staying at hotels or coming to restaurants. You lose massive sponsors. You lose the tourism. You lose the prestige. And it's basically, in essence, almost may end up as if you're spending hundreds of millions of dollars almost to build a stadium, say, if you use, for example, for the Ravens, to discover that you're just going to have an amateur team playing there, where the building may be new, but the event will not justify the investment. But the bill's going to come due, ladies and gentlemen. Because without the significance, the Preakness really becomes a little more, probably then ultimately end up as a weekend festival in Baltimore City anchored around horse racing. So ultimately, it's just a very expensive weekend festival that you, the Maryland taxpayer, will have spent nearly $500 million to create. And it's all because Governor Moore wanted the headlines. They wanted the Democrats, the political credit. Ribbon cuttings is the example I use. But when it came to deliver the results, Maryland looks to be completely left out. Hundreds of millions of dollars of taxpayer money on the line. Preakness basically becoming an afterthought. Remember, these bonds, there's interest on top of it. I was doing a little research earlier. You're looking at $700 million-plus between the interest and the cost to rebuild, to pay for Pimlico, to pay for Laurel and the upgrades, to pay this $85 million for the rights of something that may be, well, it's not going to have anywhere near that type of value. Just another Westmore boondoggle, big promises, massive spending, terrible results. And it is a sad day for Maryland because, I mean, listen, I'm a Republican. I'm not in any way trying to promote Governor Moore's national ambitions or reelection. But with that said, I want to see Maryland do well. There's no joy in this total failure, but make no mistake, failure is exactly what it is. Let's go to the calls. We have Steve in Reisterstown wants to talk about Governor Moore and the Preakness. Go ahead, Steve.
20: Yeah, it's a great $400 million hole in the ground now. So from what I realized, and I thought happened, is that this group bought the rights to the Preakness name like 3-4 years ago. So it was a dead soldier on arrival. So, you know, I don't know why they spent $400 million, but I do have a great idea. Because, you know, I like thinking like politicians in the city of Baltimore. We ought to just make it a dirt bike park.
1: Somebody said that to me yesterday. A half a billion for a dirt bike or dirt bike park. There you go. It's Steve. It's actually that's what I was pointing out here. When you add the interest, because this needs to be paid back from these bonds, you're looking at well over $500 million. But yes, that's the whole point here is without. I mean, yes, there's still going to be a horse race in industry, but it really doesn't sustain itself. But you're looking at a situation here where
20: it's like watching a college player compared to watching Cal Ripken.
1: That's exactly right. It is exactly right, and that's what happens when you lose the prestige. And when the governor thought that he was going to outbid Churchill Downs. Churchill, with all that racing history and that business savvy, said basically, okay, well, we don't need you. We're going to form this new series. And I'm not an expert in the horse racing industry, Steve, but why and how did the governor and his team were they not aware of this? How did they allow this to happen where they thought to ourselves, well, we don't need them, they need us, when that's not the case?
20: Business. They've never been in business. Oh, here's another good idea. Just put the sphere there.
1: Well, Steve.
20: Hey, one more thing. You wait in 2 years when the bond rating goes from AAA to CCC.
1: Well,
20: thanks for your time, Nino.
1: Thank you, Steve. And that's a good point to bring up because remember, we had our bond rating with Moody's actually degraded for the first time in history just a year ago. So that's a great point to bring up. I need to pull that. I had the numbers here when you added up the interest for the bonds, how much that was going to cost. But man, you are looking at a massive price tag. You're looking at a situation where the value will never return nor justify now the investment if the Preakness is no longer significantly part of this racing series or the Triple Crown, the marketing of the Triple Crown. And it may, let's see what, they said something yesterday about NBC and the TV rights. Well, maybe a year or two, it has a little bit of luster until everybody realizes, if not sooner, wow, this is not what it used to be. Not to mention the writing on the walls, the crowds have been decreasing significantly ever since COVID. You have the horses that were racing in the Kentucky Derby not coming to the Preakness. So this is a serious issue. This is going to have an economic catastrophe. It has economic catastrophe written all over it. Unbelievable. Actually, yeah, Brian, you have that clip. Yeah, let's play the clip.
21: We're grateful because today's news is truly historic. It's historic because it means that for everybody here, that our future is now in our hands. And in a moment when we know that we have such a great opportunity to be able to build and to grow, we know we are thankful and we are excited to be able to build and to grow together. And so we've got a few really important announcements that we are here to make today. The first is that we are moving the date of the Preakness, and we are going to move it back to be able to ensure that the winner of the Kentucky Derby will then be prepared to compete in the second leg of the Triple Crown, because the Triple Crown will continue, and it will continue to be Preakness. And by moving the date, you're then providing additional time and space for our horses and the people who compete in the Derby to be able to then now compete to be able to be part of that Triple Crown.
1: Well, I mean, nothing more. Sounds nice, sympathetic. Political talk is all that was. It's political spin. Sounds nice. But the industry message, so to speak, there from Churchill when they was clear. You were the governor needs to understand you were rejected. The partnership that could have been, you blew up. You chose government control. And Churchill basically said, we have no reason to include you. And that they're going to build the future of horse racing without Maryland, without us. And now what? He moved it to Sunday, Memorial Day weekend. The Belmont has announced they're not pushing their date back. And this all could have been sealed with a private sector deal. Maryland didn't know what the hell they were doing with the horse racing industry. Give me a break. And instead of allowing the world's premier name in horse racing to take over, have some type of partnership with Maryland. Politicians wanted and thought they could score a home run, and they may have chased out the most prestigious event, one of the most prestigious events in the country, but certainly the most prestigious event in Maryland. And I'm not sure, not only from the pop culture perspective here, but I'm just not sure if Maryland residents that maybe aren't as political understands how much of a failure this is, but how much of an economic impact this is going to have on the state of Maryland, which is already in a multi-billion dollar structural deficit. 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We'll be back in just a minute.
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1: Welcome back, everyone. Nino Mangione filling in for Kim Klasick. Kim Klasick live. 410-922-6680. Somebody emails in the station. They did not leave their name, but it says, listening to Governor Moore, he has no clue what just happened. There will be no triple crown. Baltimore has been bypassed. Yes, that is exactly what I mentioned. And that is, well, I voted no on this bill back in, I think it was 2020, and then they had a bill to update it, basically more funding and putting the state in the race business, the horse racing business. It was clear we had no plan. We certainly had no expertise. I knew this was a boondoggle from the beginning, really. That's exactly why I voted no. Again, I was correct in this. I'm not happy that it's been such a debacle, but and it's chaos, and we're going to lose out on the prestige, and it's going to cost a fortune. This is awful, and it's embarrassing, and it's expensive. And I'm sorry that I was correct, but now we see what happens. Let's move on here, because I just received a phone call that Delegate Bob Long, my buddy, is on the line. Bob, can you hear me? Delegate Long.
4: Yes, sir.
1: Morning. Thanks for calling in.
4: Hey, listen, I just wonder if people are aware of what happened Monday and Tuesday with this special session.
1: Well, Bob, you must have missed the beginning of the show, because I had Congressman Andy Harris call in on this, and we spoke for about half an hour. We had a great interview. I mean, no, he knows this issue better than anybody on the planet, really, because he is the target. But I appreciate you being down, being in Annapolis, fighting for us this week. I know it was not the result we wanted, but I know you were there. I know you were putting in the time and effort, and we were making a case as Republicans, but we were overruled, as usual, in Annapolis.
4: Yeah, you're right. One of the things I wanted to point out, you know, we have a rule book, which you're well aware of, that we have to go by. They basically took that rule book and ripped it in half and said they're going to do what they want to do.
1: Yeah, that's what Congressman Harris, he mentioned that they basically said, well, this law that we passed before is not convenient for what we're trying to do here, so let's just move on and act like we never actually passed that bill. And that, I believe, is going to be part of the basis for the lawsuit. I know they're already working on that. I know that some of these outside groups as well. I mean, there are a number of legal issues that I think the Republicans or whoever or attorneys are going to be in the effort to stop this have to go to work with here. So, yeah, he made that point, Bob, and it really is such a blatant attempt by the Democrats to just really grab more power, tear down any of the guardrails that we had that actually protected Marylanders, Bob, from this right. Terrible gerrymandering, which they already have done to begin with. I mean, they already have 7 out of the 8 seats.
4: Right. Well, the other thing I was calling about, I had 4 amendments. We had, I don't know how many of them, but I have one for voter ID. They've always fought back about voter suppression. Voter ID would suppress the voters.
1: Bob, I appreciate all your work in that. Thanks for calling in. We got a hard break coming up. I was happy to support Bob Long's voter ID bills in the past, and he's right to bring it up, and the Republicans are right to continue pushing for it, although Annapolis Democrats, why the hell would they not want to require ID? Nino Mangione filling in for Kim Klasick. We'll be back in just a moment.
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9: Breaking news this hour from Town Hall. Amit Thomason. The Senate Homeland Security Governmental Affairs Committee has voted to hold Dr. Anthony Fauci in contempt of Congress and refer him to the Justice Department for potential prosecution. It stems from Fauci's repeated refusal to answer questions at last week's hearing about his handling of the COVID pandemic. GOP Senator Rand Paul says the pandemic's impact on the way it was handled was devastating.
6: Children lost years of school that will never get back. Americans lost the freedom to work, to worship, and to decide what went into their own bodies. Nothing we do today can undo those losses, but silence does not honor them either.
9: Democrats do it, and so do Republicans, and it, redistricting, could have an impact on today's primary votes in Tennessee.
7: A new Tennessee congressional map that carved up a majority black district in Memphis is making its electoral debut today in a primary election that will determine the nominees for a Republican attempt at a clean sweep of the state's U.S. House districts in the midterms. 3 months ago, the Republican-led legislature redrew congressional districts following a U.S. Supreme Court ruling that weakened Federal Voting Rights Act protection for minorities. President Donald Trump has cheered the redistricting as part of a national plan to try to help Republicans hold on to their slim House majority in Washington. I'm Lisa Dwyer.
9: Iran claims it's close to a deal with its Gulf neighbor Oman over the Strait of Hormuz. This comes after President Trump said a deal to reopen that crucial waterway could be announced very soon. The president says it was his threat of a major attack on Iran that got Tehran to come back to the bargaining table. On Wall Street this hour, the Dow is trading about 33 points lower, while the Nasdaq is up 50 points. The S&P better by 9 points. More on these stories, townhall.com.
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11: Good morning, it's 10:03. I'm Maggie Hunter with the latest headlines from the WCBM Maryland News Center. A man is critically wounded following a Wednesday night shooting in East Baltimore. Police were called to the 1500 block of East Lafayette Street around 8 p.m. where they found the victim with gunshot wounds to the upper body. The victim was taken to a hospital for treatment. And a Baltimore County man has been found not criminally responsible for killing his wife in 2025. On Wednesday, a judge ordered that Anthony Lechner be committed to a Maryland Department of Health facility for institutional inpatient treatment and care. The 56-year-old was charged with first-degree murder in the stabbing death of his 56-year-old wife, Kimberly, inside their Moncton home. On Tuesday, Kimberly Lechner's family spoke out against a plea of not criminally responsible, which is Maryland's version of not guilty by reason of insanity. And the man convicted in the 2017 killing of an off-duty D.C. police officer in West Baltimore has been sentenced to life plus 33 years in prison. Sports and the Fox 45 Weather Authority forecast next.
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25: Little home run derby last night at Camden Yards.
26: Kobe crushes one to left field. How about a Kobe jack?
27: That thing landed on the concourse.
26: Back-to-back moonshots. O'Neill and Mayo. How far can you go?
25: Well, a combined 862 feet is the answer. It was Kevin Brown asking the question on Masson. Leody Taveras would add another in the eighth, a two-run shot, all in support of Trevor Rogers, as the Birds win back-to-back games after the trade deadline, 5-2 over the Angels. After the game, manager Albernaz on a rejuvenated Kobe Mayo.
28: And it was a great at-bat against Detmers. Hung him a curveball, and he put a good swing on it. You know, and that's where when Kobe's feeling right, you know, he's hitting the ball at a big part of the ballpark.
25: Mayo now 7-for-23 in his last seven games, three homers, seven RBIs. And even better news, with losses by the Tigers and Twins last night, the O's have pulled to within a half game of the third wild card spot. Meanwhile, the Ravens got their work in yesterday in the rain in Owings Mills. Offensive coordinator Declan Doyle not complaining.
29: It might be easier to say, hey, you know what, let's just run the ball. Let's not force our guys to be really good with the throw location, reaching out, plucking the front half of the football, putting it away, ball security, all those things. But obviously, a day like today, you're really fortunate to be able to have to, like, test those things.
25: Coming up in 30 minutes, the governor fires back. And that is Stein on Sports. Gary Stein here. 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
11: 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Here's the Fox 45 Weather Authority forecast.
18: Your Fox 45 forecast: hot and very humid today. Temperatures in the low 90s feel like temperatures in the uncomfortable 100s. Plus a chance for some late day showers and thunderstorms. Some showers will linger tonight with temperatures in the muggy mid 70s. From the Fox 45 Weather Authority, I'm meteorologist Amy Aronson for Talk Radio 680 WCBM.
11: It's 82 degrees in Middle River, 81 in Pikesville, and 82 in Joppa Town. I'm Maggie Hunter. 680 WCBM News.
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1: Welcome back, everyone. Nino Mangione filling in for Kim Klasick Live. We are here. We started at 9. We are here until noon. Coming up shortly, we will have Pat Dyer, the Baltimore County Republican nominee for county executive, joining us. We'll also have Governor Bob Ehrlich join us at the 11 o'clock hour, and you can bet I'm going to ask him about what this means for the state of Maryland as we are about to lose the significance of the Preakness. Speaking of the Preakness, John emails in. He had a number of emails here, but one of them says, stop work on the track and entertainment district in a hellhole neighborhood. Invest in the state fairgrounds horse track facilities. Well, thank you, John, for the email. And speaking of investing in Baltimore County, I want to welcome to the show my friend and a man who has been investing much of his time traveling all around the county. And I just want to say this, ladies and gentlemen, a man who has built a great financial business. He's successful in his own right. He has a great family, a lovely wife, Julie, four great kids. They go to, I think, Loyola, a couple other of these private schools. Pat Dyer is with us today, and he does not need to be doing this, but he is sacrificing his time investing in the future of your county, Baltimore County, in the future of your children, your grandchildren, and I mean that with all sincerity, and that's why it's an honor to have Pat Dyer joining us today. Pat, how are you?
2: Hey, good morning, Nino. Good morning to you and all your listeners, and thanks so much for having me on.
1: Yeah, well, Pat, let's just start off first here. How is the campaign going?
2: The campaign's going great, Nino. There's a lot of energy. You know, people really want change. They want change in this county. They're tired of the crime. They want businesses to come back in this community.

0: Devil's Walk, and you know, in the dead of night, and it's reminding a lot of people of that specific time when that happened. And you know, we're not having much luck with the ponies right now. I mean, you know, we have to turn this around, and that's what I'm going to do for Baltimore County. I'm going to turn it around. I want Baltimore County to be open for business. But I'm telling people, as I go around to my meet and greets, as or the radio, every opportunity I have, I'm meeting with people, and I'm asking them, I'm telling them, don't sit this out. This is a winnable election. Don't take it for granted. Don't sit it out. We need help. Go to my website, friendsofpatdyer.com. Got a nice fundraiser coming up August 13th. It's right there on my website. So we need help. Everybody wants a sign, we're taking care of people, and we just want to bring opportunity back for our kids. We want safe communities to call home. We want our kids to get a quality education. So it resonates with everybody because they certainly want change.
1: No, Pat, you're absolutely right. You mentioned about the Preakness, for example. I mean, that's a thing that you bring to the table, because what we have here with the Preakness, you have mismanagement at the executive level, a poor decision making. They didn't really analyze how this would play out, and it was pure politics, too many outside influences, again, from political figures, lobbyists, all this nonsense, when they had an offer on the table from Churchill Downs, for example. I talked a lot about this, but the reason I want to bring it up, because I think that plays so well in your hands, is that you are an executive. You are somebody who has to make decisions every day. You're somebody that has been doing that for decades. And Baltimore County needs a change of direction. Baltimore County needs somebody that can come in, look what things are working, how we can improve them, but somebody that's going to look from an executive level, businessman level, at the things in which there are many of in Baltimore County that are failing, and to change them. And an outside politics, not the same old, same old. And you're not somebody that's trying to just come in and be flashy. The governor, I mean, he's this flashy guy, big smiles, and wants to be the center of attention. And by doing that, what happened is we diminished our ability and lost our attention when it comes to the Preakness. But I think your executive experience is what's going to give you the ability to make real change in Baltimore County.
0: Well, I went to school locally. I went to Loyola University, great institution. Done business at Loyola. Got a master's in business from the University of Baltimore. Started my career at T. Rowe Price, and they are top-notch. They taught me how to handle money, deliver returns, how to protect investments, and how to make good quality decisions. I then started my own business. So I know what businesses are dealing with. I know it. I hear it all day long, you know, from the permitting process, how things take so long. It takes longer to get a permit than they actually get their business up and running. I'm going to have a hotline to my office. I say it all the time. If you want to come to Baltimore County, you've got access to me. I want to make you very successful. And keep in mind, you know, we have to compete within Baltimore County. We have to compete within the state. We have to compete within the United States, internationally. Well, I want to bring businesses into Baltimore County because we need these jobs. We need this revenue. You know, it's a lot of kids. They're all trained and they're ready to go, and they come back to Baltimore County like, hey, where can I work? I want to have opportunities for those kids. Yes, I'm a business guy. I've created jobs. I have. And I'm going to bring that expertise to the table when I'm the county executive.
1: Well, Pat, I think the management of the county obviously is crucial and perhaps the most important issue, but central, well, I would say the most central issue when it comes to the county executive race is crime and public safety. And I think you're the only candidate focusing on it. And I want to ask you what you believe are the biggest issues facing the county when it comes to keeping us safe. And I was with you, by the way, and for the audience, Noah, and God bless our men and women in blue. We were at the National Night Out just a couple of days ago in Cockeysville. But I wanted to just bring it back here and ask you about the biggest issues facing the county when it comes to public safety and keeping us safe.
0: Well, we did attend National Night Out off of Cranbrook Road. And that was just a great opportunity to bring the community together. Law enforcement was there, and my hat's off to the Green Turtle. They were there, Wegmans, and of course Mission Barbecue.
1: Mission Barbecue is everywhere, aren't they? Shout out to my man Lark. He works there. I see him in the gym, but man, they do a great. Yeah. All those great local companies being out there.

0: it was it's very important. But go ahead, Pat. I'm sorry.
1: They really stood up, and they're just my hat's off to them. You know, I think safety of our citizens is the main job of the Baltimore County Executive. I firmly believe that. So what does that mean? So number one item in my budget is going to be the police department and the public safety. They are going to get my 100% support, my total focus. So what does that look like in terms of opportunities for the police department? It could be more cruisers for the officers to drive home, more training, as we learned the other night. And the officers, we want quality officers to stay within the police force. So they need opportunities. So we got to kind of create a path for advancement for them. Again, safety drives everything in our community, you know. Safety drives everything. It drives businesses. It drives the way you feel about going out and shopping, building the store. It's important. No business is going to come to Baltimore County if they feel unsafe. They're just not coming to Baltimore County. You know, I attended all three of the public safety forums, you know, and, you know, one by one, people would get up, and there was one on the east side, west, and 1,000 and on the west side. And one by one, people would get up and really pour their hearts out to the local officials and the leaders. And, and after they spoke, I mean, some of these were really gut-wrenching. And after they spoke, they would come around to me and they'd say, hey, I've got you back. You got my full support. So that was important. I think it was important for me to be there. My main focus is going to be the crime issue. That's where we got to start. We got to make improvements there.
0: And Pat, yes, I want to just highlight, I know how active you are, and I know exactly how much of the time you've been spending all over the county, how observant you're being and taking in what the citizens' concerns really are. And you actually, I believe you just went a ride along with the police last week. I think you mentioned off the air to me. I mean, you are learning firsthand and listening firsthand to what these citizens are saying and what they need. And this idea that sometimes I hear from the Democrats and some, elected Democrats, but also some of their activists, so to speak. And my opponent for the county council mentioned something along the lines of, well, it's not necessarily really, it's kind of a perception that this crime is happening. It's like, wait a minute. Give me a damn break here. We know that the crime is happening. It's reported constantly. It needs to be called out so it can be fixed. And you were there on a ride along last week. Tell us a little bit about it.
1: You're right. When I went to those crime forums, you know, and like I said, I attended all three, the public officials would get up there and say, as you just mentioned, is it perception or reality? So I thought to myself, you know what? I'm going to dig right in and I'm going to figure this out. So I contacted the Baltimore County Police Department. I said, could I do a ride along with you? And they said, sure. So it was last Friday evening, I was partnered with an officer, but first I want to stress the quality of the Baltimore County Police Department. They are top notch. They really are.
0: They really are, Pat. You're right, and I want to second that. Go ahead.
1: They really are the best, and that's why I let them know before the ride along that I've got your back 100%. I'm going to be with you, and I just learned so much. And their professionalism, like they have to deal, you know, with so many different issues. You know, mental health. They have to deal with, you know, someone that's struggling on the streets. And we have to really find solutions for people that are dealing with mental health. Now, they have a trained team of people that would come on site and help that particular person. They were very compassionate, empathetic. It was really good to see. It was eye-opening. But, you know, we live in a society where people feel like they can just walk into a store and walk out with a golf club or walk out with everything. It's like they walk in with no intention of paying for it, and they walk right out.
0: Pat, it's unbelievable because we were there again at the National Night Out, and I won't mention the name of the company just because I don't want to have it. This is what I was told, and we were both told by a police officer, but I don't want to open ourselves up to any legal challenges. volunteer by any means, but I was told that one of these major companies, their new policy is basically, you know what? And we've heard this. Everybody's probably heard this along the lines of it. Just let them walk on out. Let them steal. It's okay. We're not going to do anything. And then one of the officers told us 3 or 4 days later, then they'll call the police. And it's like, by then it's too late. And by then, so we need business to cooperate with police also. I know, obviously, we don't want to see anybody risk their lives, but at the same time, I mean, this idea that they're not reporting immediately when somebody's shoplifting, that's what's chasing out businesses also. And that also stems from the State House in Annapolis needs to come down as hard as possible on this constant theft, this retail theft. I know they addressed it a little bit recently in legislation, but I mean, that chases out, whether it's a mom and pop to a massive national retail store, they pick up and leave because of this. I mean, Walmart, my God, couldn't even make it in Towson because of all the theft, Pat. It's unbelievable.
1: Well, let me tell you why that's so important for the retailers to pick up the phone and report it. Because there was an incident at the mall, and the retailer called the police department. So we had a description of a particular person, so we were able, the police department, the officers were able to get on it immediately. So we had an ID of the particular suspect. We positively identified him. He was walking around Towson, basically creating more mayhem in Towson, and he was apprehended. And that store, we found the material, we found the stolen property, and that store had that property back within an hour and a half.
0: Well,
1: so
0: Pat,
1: that's why it's important to call. And it was a lot of money, Nina. It was thousands of dollars worth of merchandise.
0: Pat, hold that thought. Hold that thought, because I want to touch on that issue in just a moment when we return. You're listening to Nina Mangione. We have Pat Dyer, Baltimore County Republican candidate for county executive, on with us. We will be back. Kim Klasick live in just a moment.
2: Hi, Sean Casey, and with me once again, Dr. Melissa Segev, Doctor of Audiology, Audiology Associates, When Silence Is Not Golden. Doctor, great to see you again.
3: It's good to see you too.
2: All right, we hear a lot about tinnitus, whichever you pronounce it.
3: Yep.
2: What is it? How do you treat it? When is it dangerous? When is it not?
3: Yeah. I mean, tinnitus is a phantom sound. I can't hear it. You hear it. And we know it's real. So a lot of patients are always told, oh, you live with it. And it can be really bothersome. It can cause anxiety, depression. People can't function. So we always take it very seriously. And we're all tinnitus trained. So we're all tinnitus certified at our practice. So there's a lot of different methods. But really the key is to understand why it's there. And for most patients, when we have hearing loss, the brain isn't getting the same stimulation it used to. So it creates it, and it's creating that tinnitus for us. Comparable to someone who loses a foot and they still feel pain in the foot, you know, the brain has to rewire it itself. And so if you have hearing loss, which is usually the most common cause of tinnitus, along with noise exposure, treating the ear with hearing aids are the best treatment options, because almost immediately patients, when they're fit with hearing aids that are prescribed for them and measured appropriately, the tinnitus ceases. It doesn't go away. We never guarantee silence, but it becomes significantly less noticeable. So on a scale of 10, if you're at like a 7, 8 in annoyance, we're going to bring you down to a 2 or 3. And, you know, you'll get so busy during the day, you won't even focus on it. And so over time, what you'll notice is that the tinnitus, there's no cure, because tinnitus is created in the brain. But there are several treatments that are so effective in helping to manage, especially in the past when everyone's been told there's nothing to do about it.
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0: Welcome back, everyone. Nino Mangione filling in for Kim Klasick live. I have Pat Dyer, Baltimore County Republican nominee for the county executive position. But before I get back to Pat, I want to say, because he mentioned he was at three of the crime town halls, and our friend and, of course, the weekday host. Remember, you can listen to Kim Klasick live every weekday, 9 to noon. She was at one of the town halls, and she town hall meetings, and she spoke her mind on an issue with the, dealing with, of course, the crime. And I believe that video just went crazy, exploded on social media. I think she mentioned it had almost a million views. So I just wanted to give a shout out to her daily host, Kim Klasick. But again, we're joined back with Pat Dyer. And before the break, you mentioned about the crime issue. You went on a ride along. There was some theft that went on. We were talking about some of these retailers not really doing much to help the cause at times, but not all the retailers, but some. And you were mentioning how that ride-along experience, go back to they were able to apprehend the person and get the money back. Talk a little bit about that before the break.
1: Well, sure. So, and this is why it's important, you know, for the retailers to call. They're protecting themselves, and they're protecting other businesses, actually. They're doing a service to other businesses, because if you have that individual who walks into one store and steals, he's going there and takes property that obviously doesn't belong to him. He's going to, and gets away with it, he's going to walk to the next store. But if you make a phone call the Baltimore County Police Department, they can be on site. It's going to be at the parents to get this guy, you know, out off the streets. So, like I said, there was a call in the Towson Mall, and they immediately called the police department. We kind of fanned out throughout Towson. We went through the garages of the center, and we fanned out through Towson. We made a positive ID on this particular individual. They apprehended him. And then we fanned out, and there was a bag of goods there. And I was like, "That's it, right there." And it was material. It was merchandise that got stolen, multiple thousands of dollars that was taken, and it was returned back to the mall within an hour and a half. So look, you got the material, you got the merchandise back to the mall. That store was happy. You had this person apprehended off the street, so he's not going through Towson committing more violence or committing more crime, so he's off the street. You did the community a service. Let someone just walk out the store. You're really not doing any favors.
0: You're exactly right about the police doing a great job in Baltimore County, which is why I was surprised when I did see this viral image of my colleague, but Julian Jones, circulating with this anti-police advocate holding a ban the police sign. And it's made its way all over social media and Facebook, and it just seems unflattering for someone who wants to be the county executive for that. I think I would have said, I'm not taking that picture with you if you're going to hold that sign up. You've been very supportive of the police. What do you think about that association with those anti-police forces there and Julian Jones?
1: First on roll call, I looked at every police officer in the eye, and I shook their hands, and I said, "I'm so thank you for the job you're doing. You know, they're dedicated to serve, and they are service oriented. And I told them, I have your back 100%. That sign sends a terrible message, not only to the police department, to the community, businesses that want to relocate to this county. Like I said before, we're in competition to get businesses throughout the states and around the world. That just sends the wrong message. I'm all about supporting the police 100%.
0: Well, Pat,
1: you can count on me as county executive.
0: We're running up against it. What's your website address and the best contact email for you?
1: Nino, friends of patdyer.com. Go to my website. We're having a fundraiser August 13th. It's going to be a great party. I'm calling it a fundraiser. That's a fundraiser. So don't sit this one out. Help me. Help all of you.
0: Pat, got to run. Place. Pat, thanks for the call. We'll be back. Nino Mangione, Kim Klasick live.
6: With SRN News, I'm Rich Thomason in Washington. A Senate committee has voted to hold Dr. Anthony Fauci in contempt of Congress and refer him to the Department of Justice for potential prosecution over his refusal to answer questions at a hearing on his handling of the COVID pandemic. And as part of their investigation, Senate investigators have obtained pertinent data from a Fauci cell phone. Wisconsin is next up, the latest state where the battle over the direction of the Democratic Party will play out. The state's gubernatorial primary is Tuesday, pitting a far-left Democratic socialist against a challenger endorsed by Governor Tony Evers. The U.S. and Iran agree. Both parties say that a deal is near on a crucial Mideast waterway, the Strait of Hormuz. On Wall Street, the Dow is trading higher while the NASDAQ is down a fraction. This is SRN News.
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10: With the O's now just a half game back in the wild card race, dare we utter the words?
11: Playoffs? Don't talk about playoffs? You kidding me? Playoffs?
10: Okay, getting ahead of ourselves, no doubt. But after last night's win over the Angels, Trevor Rogers was asked about it.
12: I'm ready for it. You know, I worked really hard to get to this point, and the fact that I can, you know, contribute and help my team win, and, you know, we're right there in the playoff push these last 2 months. So that's what baseball's all about.
10: Rogers pitching 6 solid last night, 2 runs allowed, lowering his ERA to 4.20, benefiting from 3 long balls and a 5-2 win over the Angels. Daytime baseball for you today. The O's go for the sweep. Brandon Young and that 8-2 record take the hill at 12:35. Meanwhile, checking in on Tyler Loop. Ravens not really bringing in competition to challenge the second-year kicker. Except for the final miss last year, Loop had a solid season from inside 50. But on the other side of midfield, just 1 of 4. Special teams coach Anthony Levine was asked about the team's confidence in Loop from distance.
13: We're comfortable with him kicking wherever we need him to kick the ball. When Coach Jesse says, field goal team, go out there and we got to go kick and make 3 points, we have the confidence in Tyler Loop to go out and make any kick from anywhere on the field.
10: Meanwhile, Maryland football held its media day yesterday. Head coach Mike Locksley back at the lectern.
14: Great to be back as we head into practice number one later today. Message has been simple. I think you guys have heard the message. Not here to do a lot of talking. Message for us is our work needs to be louder than our words. We won't be doing a lot of talking.
10: And that's because in each of the last 2 seasons, the Terps have started 3-0 in non-conference play and finished 1-8 in conference play. Coming up in 30 minutes, it was home run derby last night at Camden Yards. And that is Stein on Sports.
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16: Your Fox 45 forecast. Another hot and humid day ahead of us with temperatures in the low 90s. Feel like temperatures in the steamy 100s. Plus a chance for some scattered showers and storms late this afternoon and early this evening. Some of those showers will linger tonight with temperatures in the muggy mid 70s. And then we repeat all of this on Friday. Scattered showers and thunderstorms with highs in the very humid low 90s again. From the Fox 45 Weather Authority, I'm meteorologist Amy Aronson for Talk Radio 680 WCB.
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0: Welcome back, everybody. Nino Mangione filling in for Kim Klasick. Kim Klasick live, 410-922-6680 is the call-in number. What a show so far. We had Congressman Andy Harris on to talk about redistricting earlier. We had Pat Dyer, the county executive candidate for the Republican Party, the nominee. And then, of course, coming up at 11:05, we will have Governor Bob Ehrlich to talk about a number of issues, the Preakness. I'm going to talk maybe a little redistricting with him, but I want to get his take on the Democrat Party nationally electing these radical socialists. Your modern day moderate Democrat now is pretty liberal, but man, the people that they are putting forth to run this country as their nominees. Just the other day, this loon out of Michigan, among others. I mean, one lady that they're, I think, nominated for governor, it might have been Wisconsin somewhere. The lady wants to get rid of Thanksgiving. I mean, these people are crazy. But talking about the Preakness for a second here, actually, really interesting email, and I appreciate it. It comes from April. He says, I'm a conservative, independent, longtime listener, and no fan of Governor Moore. But I do not think he made a mistake in buying the Preakness rights. For 20 years, Maryland Racing has been owned by a Canadian company, the Stronach Group, that did little or nothing to make our industry thrive. Besides the demolition by neglect of historic Pimlico, they kept hidden the environmental safety issues at the preferred track Laurel because it was closer to D.C. They had no problem with Maryland's annual international event benefiting Washington hotels, restaurants instead of Baltimore. They have made bad decisions at other tracks they own as well. The idea of being under the thumb of Churchill Downs was a clear case of butt out of the frying pan and into the fire. They have notoriously overseen the destruction of several other historic tracks and would have had little or no respect for Old Hilltop. Please educate yourself about the horse racing before you discuss this. Go to Friends of Pimlico Facebook page. And she co-administers with racing writer Mary Beth, whatever her name is. I am a Baltimore City tour guide. I've been doing sunrise tours at this track since 2005. My younger son lives at that hellhole. I think you are great in many aspects. Okay. Of course, that was the email that the person called it the hellhole. I just read the email. With that said, thank you for writing, April. I'm afraid we just happen to disagree here. The state of Maryland has no business trying to be in the horse racing management business. That is my take. We do not have the expertise or skills to do it, plain and simple. And this is a boondoggle, and it was created by Governor Moore, and I'm sorry to say that. And this experience is exactly what led me to vote against this bill, and sadly, my fears have come true. And I really think this has been a joke since its onset, and it's been a terrible embarrassment for Maryland. And again, I thank you for writing. I mean, you have a very interesting take, and you seem to have a lot of knowledge on this issue. We just disagree. But I want to hear what Carl in Columbia just called in. Thank you, Carl. Welcome to the show. Kim Klasick Live.
1: Thank you. Thank you. Please remember that George Washington was one of the members of the Maryland Jockey Club to start with. And then over the years, you've had many famous people there. You had Colonel Clarence Chamberlain, a World War One ace, had a flying circus there in 1937. I know this because I was a toddler at the time, and my mother rented rooms to his the crew while they were there that summer. And then after that, you must consider that we had very good transportation in the early days to get to Pimlico. The whole neighborhood was filled up with those people after the war who could drive, plus the streetcars were even double cars. It was amazing how many people could get out to Pimlico. Pimlico was a very vibrant community that had everything that you would want or need, and restaurants and bars and just very good accommodations. Of course, the transportation was changed by General Motors buying up the stock and going to buses, so that killed that. And then the racing, I don't know why it discontinued after the Korean War, but it certainly went down in the 50s. And even if you look down in the Laurel Bowie area, I think Bowie Racetrack, which was, I believe, the home of Theodore Thoroughbred horse racing in the United States, not only Maryland, but the United States. And now you have houses being built on it.
0: Yes, Carl. So, I understand what you're saying about the previous popularity of horses, but yes, are you making the case that it no longer has the allure as an industry, or what do you got to get to the point? I got a few other callers here.
1: Okay, thank you.
0: Oh, well, thank you, Carl. All right. Well, I appreciate it. Let's go to Darlene in Parkville. Welcome to the show.
2: Hello. I am 79 years old, and my dad raised racehorses. Well, at one time, we had 13 racehorses. He wasn't a big-time breeder or anything, but he did have racehorses. I have some of the winning circle pictures. I think one of the biggest problems, and I don't know why the Democrats are so lenient with the crime in Baltimore, but it's the kids. You've got to do something about the kids that are going around, you know, stealing cars and hijacking cars and robbing people. That's a crime area, unfortunately. It's a nice place. It's a beautiful place, but it's got crime. And if the people that go to Annapolis, all the representatives from Maryland, don't stand up to the governor and the Democrats in this state, we're never going to have anything. And we may as well just, we're like Horton Hears a Who. We're going to be a little speck of dust. We won't be in existence any longer.
0: Now, Darlene, I appreciate your call, and you're exactly right that crime is a serious issue throughout, of course, Baltimore City. But you talk about when we talk about Pimlico and the Preakness in particular, the investment made in an area that is ridden with crime. And that massive investment going towards, and I hate to say it because I love it. I mean, I love the horse racing, the fun that goes along with it, the Preakness. In general, I mean, our friends at the Off-Track Betting in Lutherville Timonium, our friends at Costas, I mean, I go and see people over there and hang out, and it is a sport that is in decline in terms of the numbers and its popularity over the years. Then you factor on top of that, you have the state, well, it's in decline, number one, in terms of the numbers. Number two, as Darlene just mentioned, an area that has extreme crime surrounding it. So the likelihood of people that are going to flock to that area, other than the racing, is very unlikely, I should say. But the problem is, I want to mention about the previous email, the state bought a brand here by buying out the Preakness rights without securing its position in the future of racing. That is my point here. On top, I did vote no. I just thought it was too risky for an industry that's in decline to spend the amount of money we were going to spend. But just 4 days after Maryland finalized the purchase, that's when Churchill Downs and the New York Racing Association basically said, we're doing this six-race championship series, Kentucky Derby and Belmont, excluding the Preakness. Again, I mean, you bought the brand, but you didn't have your secure position in the future, making sure your investment would be well worth it long into the future. That is not good leadership. That's not good management. And you had private investors. I mean, the emailer had a problem with them, but I mean, all I know is that you cannot question whether or not Churchill Downs knows what they are doing. They certainly do. The private sector certainly handles these things better than the public sector. And again, I made the point. I mean, the state of Maryland has no business trying to be in the horse racing management business at all. Do not have the expertise or skills to do it. But she brought up, the lady, Darlene that just called, brought up crime. Let's talk a little bit about crime, crime in that area, for example, but crime, especially by juveniles that she pointed out. How about this tragedy? Horrifying story just made news yesterday. It was all over locally. I believe it was in Montgomery County. Yes, it's Germantown, Maryland. A 58-year-old man from Virginia, his name William Vance Payne, was killed. What was he doing? Simply driving to work. But his car was struck in Germantown. by another car, a Kia, that was driven by a 13-year-old boy, and it was carrying six other children between the ages of 12 and 15. The 13-year-old was also hospitalized. Some of the others were young kids were taken to the trauma center. But the kids stole the car. Stole the car at 13 years old, driving around. These juvenile delinquents, and because of it, William Vance Payne, a husband, a father of five, a longtime mechanical engineer at the National Institute of Standards and Technology, a very productive, decent man on his way to contribute to society. I saw these just heartbreaking images of him, I guess, and his little kids, five kids. He is now dead. Police are still investigating, and the prosecutors have not yet announced whether any of these children are going to face any charges. The crash, unfortunately, I'm going to highlight here, is not an isolated tragedy. It is just really the latest chapter here. It's a pattern, and Democrats refuse to confront this, where you had recently a 14-year-old driving a stolen vehicle struck and killed a 3-year-old in Baltimore. Earlier this year, Baltimore police released a body camera video of three teens in a stolen car slamming into a police officer after an attempted break-in. And two of those teens were already on ankle monitors for previous robberies and auto theft charges. And we know residents are fed up. Fox 45, Fox Baltimore, they did a story on it. They were interviewed some of the residents, and of course they were saying we want real consequences for these repeat offenders, which we never get. One resident put it plainly, quote, "These young people, we have to do something to get the parents to take responsibility for their children and not allow them to have access to their keys." Another said the problem keeps getting worse. Quote, "I do feel like there's definitely some concern about juveniles in Baltimore with dirt bikes and all that kind of thing. And I've had close calls in the past." My friend Adela Kathy Shalega, she was interviewed, saying really what a lot of the Democrats will never admit to is that Maryland, and I agree with her, needs tougher consequences for these juveniles, especially the ones who keep stealing cars, endangering lives, in this case, taking the life of this father of five. She points out time and time again, Delegate Shalega said, that part of the problem here, quote, is that lawmakers continue to reduce accountability measures for juveniles, and juveniles are not afraid to steal a car because there are not any consequences. And she's right. No consequences, no fear. More stolen cars here, more crashes, more victims. And how many more children, how many more fathers have to die before Maryland actually starts, or stops, I should say, treating, I would say, chronic juvenile car thieves like they're just kids making mistakes. Kids will always be kids. Kids will make mistakes, and I understand second chances, but these are serious crimes. These are adult crimes. I saw the pictures on the website covering this story. I mean, this doctor, engineer, father of five, beloved by his colleagues, had said just on his way to work, being a productive citizen. And you see him smiling with the kids, and then you scroll over and you see just how destructive this accident was. I mean, the car was basically crunched in half, mushed up, like if you were just crumbling a piece of paper. It was terrible. And these juveniles, 12, 13 years old, unfortunately for them, unfortunately for society, they have zero guidance in their lives. 12 and 13 years old committing these very adult crimes again, stealing these cars. And in Annapolis, the Democrat supermajority has made sure that there's really no repercussions for their actions. And these accidents have led to a man dying. These children lost a father. A wife lost her husband. Society lost a good man. And we are stuck. We are in this system where our leaders will not learn. They will not act. They will do nothing to prevent this. I would go as far as say they created this. Because there's how in a civilized society are we at a point where 12 and 13 year old kids are stealing cars, driving them around on a regular basis, and we do nothing, nothing to fix this problem. All right, lots more to get to. Let's go back to the calls. We'll check in with John in Kingsville, wants to discuss the Preakness. John, welcome. John, are you there? Oh, looks like we lost John. Well, give us a call back. 410-922-6680 is the call-in number. We have a lot to get to again for the rest of the show. We'll be here to noon. Nina Mangione filling in for Kim Klasick. Governor Bob Ehrlich will join us at the top of the 11 o'clock hour. I am going to hopefully have time today to get to this story. I mean, this anybody, you have to hear me break down exactly what the problem is when it comes to government. Well, government not enforcing the rules. Government supposed to have standards and then let those standards go to the wayside and just say, well, the hell with the standards. We'll just throw some more money at it. That'll fix it. And really, what do you get? Complete chaos. And that is the MTA. This story about an MTA driver, you need to hear this. We'll have that. Well, we'll probably have that in just a moment when we return. You're listening to Nina Mangione filling in for Kim Klasick, back in just a moment.
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0: Welcome back, everyone. Nino Mangione filling in for Kim Klasick. Kim Klasick live. We have Governor Bob Ehrlich joining us at the 11 o'clock hour. Lots to get to with him. Here's a breaking headline here off of Fox News on Twitter. The moment the Senate Homeland Security Committee votes to hold Dr. Anthony Fauci in contempt after the former director invoked the Fifth Amendment 111 times during the congressional hearing on COVID accountability. So that's some breaking news that just hit a little while ago. So I want to return back to a positive real quick, because we had Pat Dyer on, the candidate for the Republican Party for Baltimore County Executive, talked a lot about his vision, how he's going to help improve the county. I have to give a shout out here because, you know, we have a lot of negatives out there, but here's a positive story that we just wanted to point out here, that when it comes to our volunteer firefighters, absolutely love our volunteer firefighters. As the delegate and councilman in Baltimore County, was delegate for 8 years, and as the councilman, for the last several months. I've had the opportunity over the years to meet so many great men and women that support our volunteer firefighters. I just have tremendous respect for them, spend a lot of time listening to their concerns. And one of the challenges I often would hear about is this enormous cost for equipment, like to buy a new ambulance or fire engine or whatever. And under the current process, when there's surplus county vehicles, they are sold from the paid volunteer service, the paid service, paid professional firefighters, they're sold through bidding or auction, basically making it difficult for our 29 volunteer fire companies to compete. And I was very proud to co-sponsor, and great job here by Baltimore County Councilman David Marks. He had a bill. I was with him the other day with some of the volunteers. We were talking about their concerns. We met them. We were shaking hands. And Councilman David Marks's bill would give eligible volunteer fire companies basically an easier and more affordable path or opportunity to obtain these. I mean, they're still high-quality surplus vehicles and equipment. I mean, I know the county gets rid of them, but they function at a high level, so to speak. And it's just very positive. This is what good government, good local governing is all about. It helps our volunteer fire companies. I'm happy to play a little role in helping ease in these financial burdens. But Councilman Marks, myself, we were at the forum. I know, I hope that all of our county councilmen and candidates and all elected officials would support our volunteers, and I'm hoping that we'll have the votes to pass this, but I just thought it's good that we addressed an issue, a problem, so to speak, at the county level, how we can make it easier for these volunteers to protect our communities. And we came up with a solution, and looks like hopefully we'll have the support to get this across the finish line. And it's just a good positive story, so I wanted to highlight that. I have, speaking of, something I want to highlight, not exactly a positive, because this is the complete opposite. Just in the news again, every week, damn near, there's another story, like where ICE, this is in, I think it was Fox Baltimore again, where the federal immigration authorities, they say that two recently arrested illegal aliens were previously held at Prince George County's detention center, but they were released despite ICE detainers. And ICE identified them, 28-year-old Venezuelan national Jefferson Canamo Jordan and a 23-year-old Guatemalan national Felipe Fernando Raimundo. According to ICE, both men had prior criminal records. And the agency says that Raimundo has faced charges including arson, property destruction, trespassing, motor vehicle theft. One was recently charged with assault, and the suspect he's suspected of being a member of Tren de Aragua, a Venezuelan gang. These are the dreamers the Democrats are talking about. These are the new Americans Martin O'Malley referred them to. Wait till I get to this story. But first, we're going to be with Bob Ehrlich, former Governor Bob Ehrlich, at the top of the hour. Nino Mancioni filling in for Kim Klasick Live.
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10: News this hour from Town Hall. I'm Rex Thomason. His Senate committee has voted to hold Dr. Anthony Fauci in contempt of Congress. Senator Rand Paul, chair of the Homeland Security Committee, saying there's nothing whatsoever punitive about it.
11: Seeking the truth is not a witch hunt. Accountability is not vengeance. Accountability is what stands between the American people and a repeat of the mistakes and the very real consequences of the past.
10: The vote follows Fauci's repeated refusal to answer any questions during last week's hearing on the COVID-19 response. He refused to answer after delivering a statement attacking Paul's motives. The committee voting to refer Fauci's case to the Department of Justice for possible prosecution. Wisconsin is next up, the latest state where the battle over the direction of the Democratic Party will play out. The state's gubernatorial primaries Tuesday, pitting a far-left Democratic Socialist against a challenger who's been endorsed by Governor Tony Evers. The U.S. and Iran are in agreement. Both parties say that a deal is near on a crucial Mideast waterway.
12: Iran and Oman have moved closer to an agreement on the Strait of Hormuz. The strait's closure has driven up global fuel prices. But speaking Wednesday in Las Vegas, President Trump said the price of oil has stabilized somewhat recently and predicted it will drop whenever the Iran war is over.
13: We may have to send it up again. We may have to. You know what happens when we send it up, but we hope we don't have to. But when that oil and gasoline go down, everything else follows.
12: Regional officials tell the AP that Iranian and Omani negotiators have finalized a deal pending approval from Iran's supreme leader. I'm Mike Hempen.
10: Unemployment applications edged higher last week, rising by 1,000 to 199,000. On Wall Street this hour, the Dow down 142 points, while the Nasdaq is trading 36 points higher. More on these stories, townhall.com.
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14: Good morning. It's 11:03. I'm Maggie Hunter with the latest headlines from the WCBM Maryland News Center, brought to you by Audiology Associates. The man convicted in the 2017 killing of an off-duty D.C. police officer in West Baltimore has been sentenced to life plus 33 years in prison. Metro Police Sergeant Tony Mason was shot by Deion Thompson while sitting in a parked car with his girlfriend on Elgin Avenue, and she was injured. Baltimore City State's Attorney Ivan Bates says while no amount of time can restore the years Sergeant Mason's family has lost, the sentence ensures that Deion Thompson will spend the rest of his days being held accountable for the devastating choices he made. And the Baltimore Board of Estimates has awarded an $11 million settlement to a man who was convicted and imprisoned for a murder he did not commit. Following unanimous approval by the Baltimore City Board of Estimates on Wednesday, Mayor Brandon Scott offered an apology to Anthony Hall, who spent 25 years behind bars. Stein on Sports and the Fox 45 Weather Authority forecast next.
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16: sports. Little home run derby last night at Camden Yards.
17: Kobe tosses one to left field. How about a Kobe jack?
18: That thing landed on the concourse.
17: Back-to-back moonshots. O'Neal and Mayo. How far can you go?
16: Well, a combined 862 feet is the answer. It was Kevin Brown asking the question on Masson. Leody Taveras would add another in the eighth, a two-run shot, all in support of Trevor Rogers, as the Birds win back-to-back games after the trade deadline, 5-2 over the Angels. After the game, manager Albernaz on a rejuvenated Kobe Mayo.
19: And it was a great at-bat against Detmers. Hung him a curveball, and he put a good swing on it. You know, and that's where, when Kobe's feeling right, you know, he's hitting the ball with a big part of the ballpark.
16: Mayo now 7-for-23 in his last seven games, three homers, seven RBIs. And even better news, with losses by the Tigers and Twins last night, the O's have pulled to within a half game of the third wild card spot. Meanwhile, the Ravens got their work in yesterday in the rain in Owings Mills. Offensive coordinator Declan Doyle not complaining.
20: It might be easier to say, hey, you know what, let's just run the ball. Let's not force our guys to be really good with the throw location, reaching out, plucking the front half of the football, putting it away, ball security, all those things. But obviously, a day like today, you're really fortunate to be able to have to, like, test those things.
16: Coming up in 30 minutes, the governor fires back. And that is Tonight on Sports.
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14: 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Here's the Fox 45 Weather Authority forecast.
21: Here, Fox 45 forecast. Hot and humid, temperatures in the low 90s, feel like temperatures in the 100s, and then some scattered showers and storms coming through. Some showers will linger through tonight with temperatures back in the very sticky mid-70s. From the Fox 45 Weather Authority, I'm meteorologist Amy Aronson for Talk Radio 680 WCBM.
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0: Welcome back, everyone. Nino Mangione filling in for Kim Klasick today. Thank you all for tuning in. Plenty to still get to in this final hour, including, I was just teasing a little bit, what happens when you make Maryland a sanctuary state. I have just this incredible story, really, of government mismanagement when it talks about involving our transit system. And how, when chaos is created due to lack of actual standards and accountability, the answer is always, well, let's diminish the standards and throw more money at it. But those are stories later today. For now, it is a great honor to welcome our next guest, my friend, former Governor Bob Ehrlich. Bob, welcome to the show.
23: You know, it is great to talk to you, my friend.
0: Well, thank you for joining us. Lots to get to, but I just came across the headline. I'm just going to start right off with this. I just read that the White House, I never know what they ask you, Gov, because you have the local knowledge, obviously, of having been chief executive, basically, in the state of Maryland as the governor, but you've written several books. How many books have you written, by the way?
23: Seven.
0: Seven books. Okay, I said several. Well, it was a lot more than I thought. Seven. And most of the time, you really hone in on the national issues. And you, of course, have written a number of books about Trump and about how, I believe you wrote how terrible Joe Biden was one of your books. And but it just was reported.
23: That was a multi-volume.
0: You're probably working on another edition to that, because that's still cute. We keep finding out how bad it was. I mean, that actually segues in. I wanted to ask you this, because you just, from a perspective of governor and for the national scene, I just came across Twitter here a story that the White House launched the Fraud Ledger, and it was a website tracking alleged fraud, waste, corruption, and it was a task force led by Vice President J.D. Vance, and it turns out it looks like it's identified more than $229 billion including 96.2 at Health and Human Services, 329 million at HUD, 6.7 at the Department of Agriculture. I just wanted, just because I came across my desk before, I have to ask you about the Preakness. If you can chime in on this, and how much, I mean, both the state of Maryland and the federal government, when it comes to government getting so big, money being spent, in many cases wasted, the abuse, fraud, and I just want to get your take on this.
23: Oh, there's such a thing as accountability, and I certainly applaud the vice president. I applaud the task force, long overdue. We all know

0: done, I think a lot of people aren't going to get too excited about task force. People are tired of task force. They want to see bad guys go to jail.
1: Gov, that's, I mean, when we, I remember, because I was guest hosting, I don't know, what would it, maybe a year ago or whenever it went down, I remember hearing about Tim Walz and all that fraud in Minnesota, and people would call in, like, yeah, yeah, until there's actual accountability. So it, you're right. Yeah. It's more of the same. We keep, we do a little digging, we have these task forces, you find out the ways fraud and abuse, and then what? Nothing happens. It's just politics, no, body is held accountable. And we're lucky if we even, I mean, we saw it in Maryland a number of times with audits that came out and said, Governor Moore in this administration, here's what we're finding. You got, you have to do this, this, and this to prevent it. And nothing happens. And still, they don't even.
0: Actually, you know, something did happen. They get rid of the auditor.
1: They get rid of the auditor.
0: which that's par for the course for a monopoly state.
1: Yes, that's why I had Congressman Harris when we were talking about redistricting and actually I just wanted to, we'll just get right into that, talking about power corrupting the supermajority in Annapolis. And we, again, I had Congressman Andy Harris on. He's clearly the target, obviously, and he talked about this at the 9 o'clock hour, but I want to get your take on what Maryland, the Democrat supermajority, just did this week with the special session. Mind you, I'm not sure how much a special session cost, but it's basically telling the taxpayer we're going to rip that money up, burn it, and throw it away while they struggle with the real challenges of life, like these radical, the massive BG&E bills, the failing economy, the structural debt. So talk a little bit about redistricting and how the lack of prioritizing the real important issues with the Democrats today and Governor.
0: Well, they have prioritized something here. Let's be honest. Let's be transparent about it. They have prioritized. Their priority is to follow orders from the National Democratic Party, which is to take 7-1 and make it look like 8-0. That's the priority. Not affordability, not outward migration, not utility bills. We all know that. So this was the cover session, as you recall. Last year, the president, Senator Ferguson, for whatever reason, said, we're not going to do this. We're not going to redraw maps. And this was his cover. We're going to wait. We need a constitutional amendment, blah, blah, blah. So I guess after he gets through his primary, he suddenly sees the guidance from the National Democratic Party as timely and signals that we're going to do this. We're going to take 7-1, make it 8-0. And that's the deal. Look, you know, Republicans do not have clean hands on this. Neither party does around the country. We know it. But the fact of it is Democrats have simply been better at map drawing than Republicans for many years, especially in the Northeast. Just look at the Northeast. And Republicans are catching up, and that's why Democrats are crying foul for the flag. The Republicans are doing what we've always done. So it's just the fact that we live in Maryland. It's a blue state, deep blue state. They can do this. The only thing to stop them, quite frankly, will be the courts, as we've seen in the past.
1: You know, I guess I'll ask, just, do you think that the courts, we saw a lot of shenanigans here, not even abiding by the own bills that they've passed with terms of this time frame. Part for the course in Annapolis. If it's not convenient for them, they just,
0: fullest consistency, yeah.
1: It's incredible. It's interesting. Congressman Harris put a lot of the blame on the ambitions of Wes Moore and his leadership in Maryland. And of course, we talked about the national, you know, Hakeem Jeffries coming into Maryland. We talked about how the AOCs in the world, but, and you're really saying that a lot of this pressure from their priority obviously is political power and the national scene, but either way, it's a situation where the voice of Marylanders, many Republican but independent voices, and there's no diversity of thought, no political representation from anybody other than far left Maryland Democrats going to D.C.
0: Yeah, and they just don't care. And I'll give them some credit. They don't pretend to care.
1: And they do not. That's a great point.
0: They don't have to care. And until there are, again, consequences of accountability on Election Day, they'll never care. So, again, it doesn't matter who the governor is. This is an order from the National Democrats. The House is close. The House is going to be close every cycle. We know that now. There's only 20, 30, 35 marginal seats around the country. To the extent that

0: Democrats can flip a seat in Maryland and make 7-1, 8-0. It's well worth the effort. It doesn't matter what it costs. It doesn't matter what the rhetoric is. It doesn't matter what the law is. It doesn't matter what the timing is. It doesn't matter if they're, it doesn't matter anything. It just, we need that seat. The byproduct being 40-42% of Marylanders being disenfranchised, not a priority for them.
1: Well, which needs to become a priority, what should be a priority, is holding politicians accountable for mismanagement and poor public policy decisions, which is why I have to bring up and ask you your take on this complete blunder or mess or failure, whatever you want to call it, when it comes to the Preakness. And you warned Governor Moore 20 years ago that the Preakness could be in danger. And now Maryland owns the race, but we're excluded from the national championship series that I guess Churchill Downs just basically came up with. And we paid $85 million for the Preakness rights. I want to ask you, did Governor Moore just purchase a valuable asset here, or did he outbid the private sector for something that he has no idea how to run and that is going to be completely diminished in value?
0: Well, I don't know the answer because you and I weren't there. I can give you some observations. It's a diminishing asset. And I awaken every spring fearful of that diminishing asset because properly marketed, the Preakness is hugely important to Maryland, and not just as a one-day event and going to the infield and having a beer and all that. You know the economics around the Preakness and farms and agriculture and selling thoroughbred horses around the world and all that. The numbers speak for themselves. Now, there's still a Triple Crown, but this is a new series, if you will, a new competition for the Triple Crown called the Thoroughbred Championship Series. And the Preakness has been left out. It's going to be the Kentucky Derby, the Belmont, the Travers, the Jim Dandy, six different races with a separate purse and all that. And they've told Maryland and the Preakness to pound sand. So this is where we are. Part of the problem here is nobody's fault, by the way. It's simply the timing of the Preakness. More horses have been skipping, more winning horses at the Derby have been skipping the Preakness because of modern training techniques, which means the bottom line that horses are not bred to run as often these days. So 2 weeks later, they're not going to be ready. Now, as you know, the Preakness has been extended to 3 weeks. Whether that's enough time, we don't know. Also, there are very sharp turns at Pimlico. It's a difficult race to run. So all these factors and more have contributed to a diminishing asset that we just put $85 million into.
1: Well, let me ask you this. Did government in general ever really or should have had the expertise, I guess you could say, or the disciplines necessary to actually get in and operate the horse racing business like they did in 2024 with the bill? And then we certainly need to get into the, I think it was $400 million or so in bonds for Pimlico and the training facility, but
0: it's the training facility at Laurel too.
1: Yes. And with interest, I read that according to the fiscal note, that, you know, Department of Legislative Service, it's $720 million over 30 years. So shouldn't the state of Maryland have ever, one, gotten to the horse racing industry in this regard? Two, as former governor, I mean, think about what level of economic return should taxpayers expect before in terms of liability for all this? I mean,
0: it's a great question. Part of this is a function of where you stand. The romantic notion, the old Maryland, is this is our jewel. This is our day. This is the day the sports world pays attention to Maryland. The numbers are real, and being governor on Preakness Day means you talk to people from around the world. You market Maryland horses, Maryland breds. It's a national commercial for our state, for our agriculture, for our racing industry, for the thousands of jobs dependent on it. So you can make a case, but your point is, and it's it's diminishing. It's a diminishing sport. Young people are interested in faster action, not waiting 25 minutes between a race. That's a problem. That's why we originally wanted to put slots at the track so younger people could be attracted to do both, to understand the beauty of horse racing, and if they wanted faster action, okay, play some slots or whatever. So, but the bottom line is your bottom line. What, which is the bottom line? How much does this cost and what is our benefit? And if you look at it in a detached way today, given economics, the generational change, the casinos for competition, it's not a great deal for the state.
1: Well, yeah, I emphasize, I love the horse industry and our ag industry. Of course, the economic impact, we know how significant that is. And I know the importance here to the state of Maryland having this nationally recognized race here. It just seems to me that it was mismanaged. And of course, they're dealt a bad hand. And they're certainly dealt a bad hand when you look at the industries. My grandfather's, gosh, that's all he talked about. My mom's father, God bless him, he loved the horses. I know a lot of that interest has waned over the years, but at the end of the day, we're on the hook here.
0: In his generation, the national popular sports in America were boxing, horse racing, and baseball.
1: Yeah. Well, Gov, hold that thought because we got to take a quick break. You're listening to Nino Mangione filling in for Kim Clayson with Governor Bob Ehrlich on the line. We'll be back in just a moment.
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0: Welcome back, everyone. Nino Mangione filling in for Kim Klasick. We are joined by Governor Bob Ehrlich, my friend and an expert on everything state and national politics. And I want to talk a little bit, Gov, here about the national scene. And just this week, I guess, with some of the Democrat primaries here, what I would call a moderate Democrat is still a pretty liberal individual in this, in today's America. But man, Gov, talk a little bit about the leftward swing and these primary victories for in the Democrat Party, like in Michigan, for example. I don't have the name in front of me, but there was a woman, I think, running for governor, may have been Wisconsin, talked about how she tweeted out that we should get rid of Thanksgiving. I mean, just crazy, radical stuff.
1: She slipped on that in the last 24 hours. Now it's her favorite holiday.
0: Yes, now she's carving the turkey.
1: I mean, literally, she slipped that much. So, first, I love the point you made a second ago, because we really need to remember our terms and define our terms more appropriately. Many of the Democrats who've been defeated this past week and a few weeks ago and in New York and around the country, they're called establishment Democrats, more moderate, blah, blah, blah. For the most part, they may be establishment Democrats, but they're very left.
0: Yes.
1: They're very liberal. So the whole paradigm has changed. There are relatively few moderates left on the national scene, the Democratic Party, clearly Fetterman being one. Fetterman being the outstanding example. But there's not a whole long line behind him. So let's just define our terms. You have very liberal candidates being beaten in Democratic primaries by uber-progressive candidates, socialist-inclined candidates, sometimes unhinged progressive socialist candidates. And that has sent a warning flare big time to Chuck Schumer, the check writers in Washington on the Democratic side, and clearly the Democratic establishment. Now, we have, you and I and many of us have dismissed this phenomenon to this point, till 2 days ago. Listen, it's a coastal thing, very deep blue districts. It's just a passing fad. It's not going to escape the coast. Well, guess what? It escaped the coast this week. It's in Michigan, a true swing state, a true purple state, a state that the president's carried twice. So that's where we are. That's where the Democrats are. The establishment is scared. Liberals are on milk cartons. Many liberals are scared to speak up for their party, and because they fear being beat in primaries, and that fear is very real and very relevant because it's happening weekly now.
0: Well, then, Governor, I guess my question for you would be, is this, if Republicans don't turn out, and moderate Democrats, if there is any left, I don't think there are many either, but independents, does this help Republicans in the midterm election?
1: No.
0: Is it just the push towards socialism?
1: You can be, two things can be true at once, Nino. You can be fearful and embarrassed and concerned and revved up by the fact that sort of these unhinged candidates have won. These candidates who do not recognize guardrails that we've traditionally had in American politics forever. They're socialists in many cases, pure real socialists. So you can be concerned on the one hand and view this as an opportunity on the other. And I subscribe to both. I am concerned. It's not good for the country. It's not good for the Democratic Party. It's not good for the two-party system. On the other hand, it is a very real opportunity for Republicans. Mike Rogers is a grade A candidate. I know Mike, former congressman, armed services, military veteran, barely a couple thousand votes lost the last statewide race in Michigan. A grade candidate on the Republican side. I'll just say this. If Mike Rogers can't win that race, our country has a problem.
0: I agree. That's what I fear. But Governor Bob Ehrlich, everybody, thank you, Gov, for joining. You're listening to Nino Mangione filling in for Kim Klasick, and we are coming back in just a minute.

0: With SRN News, I'm John Scott. Crews have taken advantage of cooler weather to begin getting a handle on wildfires that have displaced tens of thousands of people around Spokane, Washington. But hotter, drier, windier days lie ahead. The wildfires, three of them, have destroyed at least 850 buildings and evacuated 67,000 people. A Senate committee votes in favor of holding former NIH Director Dr. Anthony Fauci in contempt of Congress for refusing to testify about the origins of the COVID virus. President Trump says an agreement to reopen the Strait of Hormuz is imminent, but U.S. officials insist Washington will not accept Iranian control over access to the strait. In health news, the FDA approving a new flu vaccine for older people, the first made with the same mRNA technology that was key to ending the pandemic. It's for adults age 50 and older. This is SRN News.
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4: Sports. With the O's now just a half game back in the wild card race, dare we utter the words?
5: Playoffs? Don't talk about playoffs? You kidding me? Playoffs?
4: Okay, getting ahead of ourselves, no doubt, but after last night's win over the Angels, Trevor Rogers was asked about it.
6: I'm ready for it. You know, I worked really hard to get to this point, and the fact that I can, you know, contribute and help my team win, and, you know, we're right there in the playoff push these last 2 months. That's what baseball's all about.
4: Rogers pitching six solid last night, two runs allowed, lowering his ERA to 4.20, benefiting from three long balls and a 5-2 win over the Angels. Daytime baseball for you today. The O's go for the sweep. Brandon Young and that 8-2 record take the hill at 12:35. Meanwhile, checking in on Tyler Loop. Ravens not really bringing in competition to challenge the second-year kicker. Except for the final miss last year, Loop had a solid season from inside 50. But on the other side of midfield, just one of four. Special teams coach Anthony Levine was asked about the team's confidence in Loop from distance.
7: We're comfortable with him kicking wherever we need him to kick the ball. When Coach Jesse says, field goal team, go out there and we got to go kick and make 3 points, we have the confidence in Tyler Loop to go out and make any kick from anywhere on the field.
4: Meanwhile, Maryland football held its media day yesterday. Head coach Mike Locksley back at the lectern.
8: Great to be back as we head into practice number one later today. Message has been simple. I think you guys have heard the message. Not here to do a lot of talking. Message for us is our work needs to be louder than our words. Won't be doing a lot of talking.
4: And that's because in each of the last two seasons, the Terps have started 3-0 in non-conference play and finished 1-8 in conference play. Coming up in 30 minutes, it was home run derby last night at Camden Yards. And that is Start on Sports.
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10: Your Fox 45 forecast. Hot and humid. Temperatures in the 90s feel like temperatures in the 100s. A chance for some scattered showers and thunderstorms with downpours and damaging winds possible. Some showers linger tonight with temperatures in the muggy mid-70s. Another round of high heat plus humidity on Friday with highs in the very humid low 90s. And a chance for some late-day showers and storms. From the Fox 45 45 Weather Authority. I'm meteorologist Amy Aronson for Talk Radio 680 WCBM.
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0: back, everyone. Nino Mangione filling in for Kim Klasick. Kim Klasick, I believe Brian's back tomorrow, right? She's taking the day off. Always great to get to listen to Kim weekdays 9 through noon here on WCBM 680. 410-922-6680 is the call-in number. And we just had former Governor Bob Ehrlich on, and he made a point about redistricting, for example, how the Democrats, they just prove they really don't care. They don't, I mean, they can do redistricting even if it's questionable, even if it's legally potentially violating their very own standards that they put forth. Even if it's not the right thing to do, they do it anyway because they have complete control. And one thing they did in Annapolis that proves that they don't care is a bill that they passed basically making Maryland a sanctuary state, showing that they don't care about public safety. And I wish I was exaggerating. No, it's just Nino being political. Nino's a Republican, and they're Democrats, and he's just saying that because he's trying to help Republicans. No, this is a total disregard for public safety. It's an absolute disgrace. It is a shame. And another story here in Fox, Baltimore, about two illegal aliens who had previously been held at the Prince George County Detention Center. They were released despite ICE containers. These types of stories are happening every other week in our local media. And it was a 28-year-old and a 23-year-old, rap sheets, serious criminal, some of their criminal records said here, facing charges like arson, property destruction, trespassing, motor vehicle theft. One was charged with assault, suspected of being a member of Venezuelan gang, Trendere Wagua. Prince George County State's Attorney's offices told Fox 45 it could neither confirm nor deny that those underlying arrests occurred. Okay, of course. So what happened here? ICE says that federal agents were eventually, listen to this, this is what's so important, thanks to the policies of Democrats in Annapolis. This is the real life consequences. ICE agents were eventually forced to arrest both of these men during targeted traffic stops in the community, rather than taking custody of them inside a secure detention facility. And the agency is arguing that the PG County refusal to honor ICE detainers made those arrests more dangerous for officers and the public. And PG County has long restricted cooperation with detention facilities and ICE, but now what recently took into effect, what I was talking about, is the Sanctuary State Bill, Maryland's Community Trust Act, which I voted obviously against. I spoke against this insanity, and so did the Republicans. And what's happening here, two illegal immigrants, these alleged criminal records, the Trendere Aragua gang member, already arrested, both sitting in a detention center. ICE places detainers on them. Law enforcement has done the hard part. But brave officers had to take them off the streets when they were already locked up. They could have just walked in, taken custody, removed them in a secure facility, but instead, because they were released thanks to Democrat policies, thanks to the Democrat mindset, why, I have no idea, but the ICE agents now have to go into the neighborhoods. They have to hunt these individuals down that are very dangerous. They have to develop arrest plans. I mean, they quite literally have to risk their lives apprehending these individuals who were already behind bars. I did the story on those juvenile criminals, or juvenile delinquents, I should say, and criminal. I mean, 13 years old, killed a man when driving the car recklessly. I mean, imagine a high-speed pursuit with these illegals. Either way, you have no idea. One's maybe a Wagwa gang member, and you had him in custody. But ICE is saying when local jails refuse to honor detainers, federal agents are forced to make the arrests in the community instead of inside a jail. How backwards is that? Why make the job more dangerous for the officers who we actually pay to protect us, by the way? Why make it easier for criminals, illegal alien criminals, but harder for the police? What kind of politician claims to care about public safety while actually writing laws that put law enforcement at greater risk. It's a shame on Maryland Democrats. And how much longer will voters put up with politicians turning their communities, which is what they've done here, into safe havens for illegal aliens who have been accused of serious crimes and even gang activity? Why should Maryland families accept higher risk where they actually have to go out in the community and make these arrests when they already have the bad guy? And it's all because of Democrat elected officials caring more about this, why their ideology centers around leniency on those who violated our immigration laws beyond me, but they'd rather care more about the illegal alien political ideology than cooperating with law enforcement. And you can argue immigration policy all you want. Go to Congress, change the immigration laws if that's what you want to do. You can debate what should happen to someone who entered illegally all you want. But the fact is, these are the laws of the land. They should follow the law. But in this case, this is about people that ICE says had criminal records, were already in custody, and could have been handed over safely to these federal authorities, but instead they were cut loose, and now agents had to track them down on the streets in your community, the streets that you ride, the right outside the schools and the stores and the homes of where you live. It doesn't protect immigrants, by the way. It certainly doesn't help the police, and it doesn't protect a single Maryland family. It protects these accused criminal illegal aliens from safe transfer into federal custody, and everyone is put at greater danger. Maryland, at the helm of a radical Democrat supermajority, is almost completely lost. It is an absolute shame. Really. Anyway, 410-922-6680 is the call-in number. You're listening to Nina Mangione filling in for Kim Klasick. So the story I'm about to read here and break down is the perfect case study in government. Government mismanagement is something that when you've worked in it for years, you see how the process comes about. And then you actually live it if you ever use one of these services or you read or hear about it. What you realize is that government, when they mismanage something, when government allows standards to drop, then instead of restoring those standards, it basically eliminates them. And what you have is a much bigger problem is created. And instead of responding to the problem or fixing the problem, you throw your hands up. There's nothing we can do about it to fix it. And then voila, government. Here's suddenly an idea and an answer. Let's spend more money. That's what will make everything better. But the reality is that without fixing the mismanagement or restoring accountability, more money is spent and things continue to get worse. And that is why I want to highlight this story. It may not sound like much to you or important because you may not use public transportation. I get it. But the Baltimore Sun reported, Tessa Benchulon is the name, spotlight on Maryland. It was in the Baltimore Sun. It's titled, Shut Up and Drive. MTA bus driver says operators are told not to enforce fares. This is an important story, especially for me in Baltimore County, because Democrats, including my opponent for the Baltimore County Council, in my race, they keep talking, and they always, and this is like a religion in Annapolis, mass transit, they keep talking about expanding public transit across Baltimore County, even in further parts of the rural North Baltimore County sections. They talk about new routes and more buses, more spending, the more of a government-run transit system. And this story highlights, before they demand another dollar from the taxpayer, before they want to bring this system into more communities or spend more on mass transit in general, they need to answer, well, one basic question. Why should anyone trust them to expand a system that they cannot properly manage today? And according to the Baltimore Sun article here, a current MTA bus driver described the atmosphere that is complete disorder on many of the buses. and says the passengers are blasting this loud music, openly smoking marijuana. One of the driver said people, one of them, somebody was even using crack cocaine on the bus, screaming curse words in front of children. Someone even urinating inside the bus. Just think about this for a moment. This is supposed to be public transportation. It's not a rolling drug den or a public restroom. I mean, it's not a place where families and seniors and working people who actually need the service, that is being paid for and subsidized by the tunes of hundreds of millions, billions of dollars. And they can't sit there in fear, or they should not be able, and should not have to sit there in fear that they may encounter this type of chaos. But the driver went on to say that fare evasion is routine. Ladies and gentlemen, this is such an important story because it is where so many of your hard-earned tax dollars are going, and you're not using the service at all in many cases, if at all. People get on the bus and say they refuse to pay, and they face virtually no consequences. Drivers are told not to confront them. They're supposed to just announce that there's a fare, but avoid escalation, keep moving if they don't pay. So in other words, even the driver here in the article says they're told basically shut up and drive. Why should they have to pay? I mean, you're the ones paying for it. You're the ones on the hook to subsidize it. It's... On a serious note, they're drivers, though. Driver safety absolutely matters. No bus driver should be expected to physically confront a violent passenger or put his or her life at risk over a $2 fare. By the way, just $2. Protecting the drivers cannot become an excuse for having no enforcement whatsoever, though. It cannot mean that there are no consequences for refusing to pay. It cannot mean that dangerous passengers are allowed to remain on the bus. It cannot mean that the rules exist only on paper, while law-abiding riders and taxpayers are forced to live without the consequences here. Or live with the consequences. I'm sorry. The MTA here in the article says that fare evasion is prohibited. But it also acknowledges that drivers are told not to escalate the situations. So here's the question, who is supposed to enforce the rules? And who removes the passengers who are, in this case, according to the driver, openly using crack cocaine? Who responds when someone is threatening other riders? Ask yourself, who protects, I don't know, say a mother traveling with her children or a senior citizen who needs the service, going to a doctor's appointment, were a worker simply trying to get home safely? Well, apparently no one. And this driver estimated that 15%, roughly, only 15 to 20% of passengers actually pay the fares. Again, you're paying for this. You're paying, whether somebody's, the service your tax dollars is paying for is a big rolling bus filled with somebody urinating, somebody doing crack cocaine. Somebody's screaming out obscenities, and they're supposed to pitch in to help foot the bill, but only 15 to 20% of them are actually doing. And if that estimate is even remotely accurate, taxpayers deserve a full accounting of all this. How much revenue is being lost every year? How many people are riding without paying? But we should not, as our state leaders, none of us should tolerate a system where people who follow the rules or treated like this, while those who ignore the rules face no consequences. Again, this is a government-run system. Why is it so poorly managed? Why is this now the norm? Why have the standards fallen so far? And the fare, again, only $2. If someone refuses to pay $2 to ride the bus, why should anyone actually assume that that person's going to respect the other rule, the rules of the bus? Why would we expect someone who will not pay the fare to suddenly respect the driver or the other passengers or stop using drugs or turn the music down or not threaten people? The rules matter. Small rules matter because they establish whether or not the actual larger rules will be respected. It's the same with the juvenile crime situation. You let them get away with it, then the crimes they commit are much more serious, like stealing a car. And in the story I read earlier, killing a father of five, an engineer, When government refuses to enforce basic rules, like in this case, that riders must pay the fare, it sends the message that other rules are optional too. And once that message takes hold, ladies and gentlemen, that's when the disorder spreads. This is a case study in how to run, whether it's the MTA, and how to run a county, and how to run a city or a state. When you allow this to happen, and again, that's why you might have thought in the beginning, oh, well, I don't ride the bus, who cares? Well, it's about public safety, this issue. It's about protecting drivers. It's about respecting, most importantly, perhaps most importantly, because of the amount of money that gets spent here, having respect for the taxpayer of Maryland. Making sure these law-abiding passengers that are actually paying to use the service that you are subsidizing, whether you like it or not, are not trapped in a space filled with drugs and crazy people acting violently and just unsafe in general. I mean, a working taxpayer pays the fare, follows the rules, behaves respectfully, then someone else walks onto the bus, refuses to pay, lights up a joint, threatens the driver, and we're just supposed to sit there and tolerate it as a state, not doing anything to change it and just moving the goalposts when it comes to the rules and just saying, we'll lower the standards instead of fixing these obvious failures. But this is the same. You can apply this to the school system. You can apply it to other functions of government. And what do they want? They want more routes. They want more spending. They want more infrastructure. They want more taxpayer responsibilities here. You do not fix a broken system by making it bigger. You fix it, restore the order, enforce the damn fare. And there needs to be real consequences for those who repeatedly evade the fare. You remove any passenger using drugs, for God's sakes. Anybody that's creating a dangerous condition has to be gone. Ban them, I don't know. Install cameras, do something. Publish the data on all the fare evasions and the assaults and the drug incidents. Again, you're paying for all this. Anyway, I have a little bit more on this when we return. 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
1: This is Pastor David Lewis with today's Moment of Truth. I hear a lot of people saying we had it good in this country for a long time, and now we're losing it. We're the generation of whom Ben Franklin spoke when he said of our constitutional republic form of government, if you can keep it. Well, we didn't. People will say, aren't we a Christian nation? What about God? Don't we always say, God bless America? I have a better question. How many righteous people are in the land? Scripture tells us that righteousness exalts a nation, and blessed is the nation whose God is the Lord. Yet who do we pray to? The first commandment says, thou shalt have no other gods before me. But we bow before the gods of money, power, and entertainment. The God of the Bible is not going to honor that. But how many so-called Christians pray like that? God owes America nothing. He didn't leave us. We left him. You can access our Moments of Truth at cubhillchurch.org/IDOT. This is Pastor David Lewis at the Cub Hill Bible Presbyterian Church.
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0: Welcome back, everyone. Nino Mangione filling in for Kim Klasick. We're going to get to Jeff in just a minute, but this story is so important for several reasons. Number one, because when government tolerates this lawlessness, the entire system deteriorates. But you have to look, and this, again, I made this point. If you don't, you might not think this matters because I don't use the bus. I'll never use the bus. But listen, Fox 45 Spotlight on Maryland, in June of this year, they did a story and they updated it in July, where it says the Maryland Transportation Trust Fund receives much of the revenue from motorists through gas tax and vehicle registration charges, title fees, and other driving-related costs. By the way, how much is your gas tax? And it's always rising. It's like 47 cents or so. Your vehicle registrations are through the roof, and so are the title fees. Only about 23% of those funds, by the way, were directed towards highways. Roughly 52% went to public transit. And part of the public transit system is what I just spent the last 5 minutes highlighting, where your tax dollars are going. And is that acceptable? No, it is not. And the remaining funds support the ports and airports and other transportation funds. And Fox 45 reported this represents significant change from the year 2008, with transit receiving an increasingly larger portion of the funds, while drivers continue to face deteriorating roads, potholes, and higher fees. Maryland motorists traveled an estimated 57 billion vehicle miles in the previous year, compared to approximately 70 million public transit passenger trips in 2025. They followed up on July 9th with a story: only 5% of Maryland commuters use transit. Most funding goes there. It's reported that 75.1% of Maryland commuters drive alone or carpool. Only 5% use the public transit. Yet transit receives 53% of state funding spending, compared to 22% for highways. Wish I had more time, but anyway, the point, you get it. That type of investment going towards public transit, and part of our public transit system is allowing a crack cocaine user with no accountability, you're having urinating on the bus, all of this money being spent, and a sweet old lady who tries to use the bus to get from point A to point B is having to deal with that. And she's paying and they're not. Nothing happens. But let's check in. Jeff, I was on a little bit of a rant there. Sorry we're just getting to you now, but I appreciate you calling in.
5: No, it's understandable, and the rant was well taken because it's relevant. We're losing our leg of the Triple Crown. The Key Bridge lies in the mouth of the Patapsco River almost 3 years later. I want to know what Holly Arnold, the administrator of the Maryland Transit Administration, has to say about this, and when will the investigation be for, A, this demonic, outrageous behavior on our buses, on our streets, and whomever told the driver to shut up and drive needs to lose their job today. Again, like you said, the mass amount of taxpayer money from the transportation fund or whatever it is goes to mass transit. Go to MDOT and look at the, I know you don't have, but look at all the accolades for MDOT. None of this is new. We've had kids, if I remember, some city kids ride mass transit buses for school buses, and the outrageous stuff that's been going on for years. When will these people be held accountable? I know you're up against the clock.
0: Thank you for the call, my friend. I appreciate it. Have a great day. And I think the driver was saying it's basically like being told to shut up and drive. I don't think an employee said that. But either way, I always appreciate your call. Jeff McDonald, running for the House of Delegates. Great candidate. Nina Mangione, thanks for tuning in today. It was an honor to fill in for Kim Klasick Live. She'll be back again tomorrow.
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10: Talk Radio 680, WCBM, Baltimore. News this hour from Town Hall. I'm John Scott. A Senate committee votes in favor of holding former NIH Director Dr. Anthony Fauci in contempt of Congress for refusing to testify about the origins of the COVID virus. Correspondent Laura Wetters.
11: All he had to do was tell the truth.
12: The Senate Homeland Security Committee, led by Chair Rand Paul, voting to hold Anthony Fauci in contempt of Congress. This follows Fauci refusing to answer any questions, invoking the Fifth Amendment 111 times. Here's how the vote went down.
13: Mr. Chairman, on the vote of those present, the yeas are 8, the nays are 5. On the vote by proxy and for the record only, the yeas are 0, the nays are 2. On this vote, the yeas are 8, the nays are 5, and the motion is agreed to.
12: Laura Winters reporting.
10: President Trump is out west and the remarks from Las Vegas. He says the U.S. was ready to attack Iran when Iranian officials asked to resume negotiations.
1: We were set for the biggest attack of any attack, and we've hit them very hard for the last few months. But we were all set for the biggest attack since World War II, and they called me and they said, please don't do it, let's talk. And then they said, we never said that. You know what? The fake news knows they did say that, but we are talking. Let's see what happens.
10: The president said an agreement to reopen the strait is imminent, but U.S. officials repeatedly insist that Washington will not accept Iranian control over access to the Strait of Hormuz. The Israeli military says two soldiers have died in an explosion in southern Lebanon. This marks the first Israeli death since a truce with Hezbollah began in June. Israeli forces launching strikes in southern Lebanon on Wednesday, accusing Hezbollah of violating that ceasefire. Crews have taken advantage of cooler weather to begin getting a handle on wildfires in Spokane, Washington. But hotter, drier, windier days lie ahead. More on these stories at townhall.com.
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15: Good afternoon. Good afternoon. It's 12:03. I'm Maggie Hunter with the latest headlines from the WCBM Maryland News Center, brought to you by Vinny Stio. Fox 45 reports that police in Anne Arundel County are investigating after a pizza delivery driver reported being robbed at gunpoint late Wednesday night in Severn. Officers responded to a reported robbery at about 11:30 p.m. August 5th in the 1800 block of Robin Court, police said. The victim, a pizza delivery driver, told officers he was approached by three males while making a delivery. Police said the suspects tried to steal the food, brandished a firearm, and then fled the area. The suspects were described as three black males in their teens, wearing all dark clothing. And the 2026 Shop Maryland Tax-Free Week gets underway this weekend. Brooke Learman says from August 9th through the 15th, shoppers won't have to pay Maryland 6% sales tax on clothing and shoes priced at $100 or less. Stein on Sports and the Fox 45 Weather Authority forecast next.
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15: The The Orioles are wrapping up their three-game series with the Los Angeles Angels at Camden Yards. The O's won the second game in the series 5-2 last night, improving their record to 56-58. This afternoon's first pitch is set for 12:35. Now here's a look at the Fox 45 Weather Authority forecast.
18: Dear Fox 45 forecast, hot and humid, temperatures in the low 90s, feel like temperatures in the 100s, and then some scattered showers and storms coming through. Some showers will linger through tonight with temperatures back in the very sticky mid-70s. From the Fox 45 Weather Authority, I'm meteorologist Amy Aronson for Talk Radio 680 WCBM.
15: Currently, it's 86 degrees in Edgewood, 85 in Stevensville, and 86 in White Marsh. I'm Maggie Hunter, 680 WCBM News.
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1: And welcome to the Rob Carson Show. How is everybody? I am Mary Walter sitting in for Rob, and I'll be with you tomorrow as well. Very excited about that. Great show lined up. Ken's done a wonderful job. Joining us later this hour is Michael Charbon. He is Newsmax's Canadian correspondent and the host of the Charbon Report. I love saying that. It sounds so French. We'll talk to him about the America's growing acceptance of socialism. As a Canadian, he is quite shocked by this news. Next hour, Lieutenant Colonel Tony Schaefer joins us. We'll talk about Iran. Again, we'll see what's going on there because I don't know if anything's changed. I keep hearing, I think Iran, bombed something again. I think that happened. It gets so confusing because as, Blaine Holt said yesterday, it's like the lather, rinse, repeat war. That's pretty much where we are. Just lather, rinse, repeat, and we'll just keep going on and on and on. And then, Justine Brooke Murray will be joining us in the last hour. We're going to go over some of the news of the day with her. And I have a lot of things to discuss with you that you can call in on. You can join me at 800-922-6680, 800-922-6680, or you can tag me in a post on X at Mary Walter Radio, which I will open right now on my computer so that I can multitask should you tag me in your post. And good morning to Brian as well. Hi, Brian. Thanks for being here. So I think we worked out all of the bugs in the system with watching the stream on YouTube and Rumble and everywhere else and having the audio. I spent 45 minutes yesterday in an unpaid engineering class to figure out why it wasn't working. So hopefully, my free engineering education, paid off and we've got it all worked out. So we'll find out. And by the way, if there are any stations that are looking for an engineer, I am now qualified. Oh, my t-shirt's a mess. Look at that. I have on an old Jimmy Buffett concert shirt, and you could tell it's old because it's too big, and it looks like, you know, they get those, my husband calls them baloney tees. Like, guys wear these t-shirts, and the necks are, like, all kind of, like, too big and stretched out a little bit, and I didn't realize that that's what it looks like, but sorry, that's what it looks like. I probably look a little bit like a slob. I look like a guy. I look like a guy as opposed to a woman who would wear something super nice. I just look like a dude who threw on a concert t-shirt and said, good enough. And, here I am. All right. So, one of the things I wanted to talk about is I want to talk about this idea about Congress, and I want to know from you, 800-922-6680. Should they be taking this August recess to the Senate? And the House is out for a couple of weeks, too. Should they be taking this August recess? This thing goes back to forever. And they got air conditioning somewhere along the line. So there's really no reason for them to be taking this off. So I'm going to go into it a little bit with you, but I want to know from you, should they be taking this recess? 800-922-6680. 800-922-6680. Or again, you can leave me a note on X at Mary Walter Radio. All right. So we could do that. Here's my thing. I don't get this time off. Listen to the congressional calendar. You ready for this? So the Senate is only in, the House is not in right now. The House is out the first week in August, September, 1, 2, 3. They're out for 4 weeks. The House is out. They were in the, the House has been out since July 23rd. And the Senate has been in from the 24th. Oh, the Senate has been in since July 13th until August 8th. All right. Both houses were in until the 23rd. Then it was just the Senate for a week and a day, two weeks and a day. Then nobody's in session the second week of August, the third week of August, the last week of August. And then the House comes back August 31st and they're in for 4 days. And then nobody is in the week of Labor Day. Nobody's in. Then the House comes back for 1, 2, 3 weeks. Excuse me, both houses. Everybody's in for 3 weeks. All right. And their weeks, by the way, are only 4 days. Because they have to have a day to travel because I don't know. They have to have a day to travel. So their weeks are only 4 days. And then October, they're all out again. They're all out again for 1, 2, 3, 4, 5.

0: it's where they should be. I agree. But you know what? We have the ability for them to work remotely. So why can't they be back with their constituents, listening to them and attending sessions and voting? Why not? And I love that you can vote for someone in absentia. They're not here to do their job, but they nominated me to do their job for them. Can you do that? It's ridiculous. 800-922-6680. And I want to go to, cut two. This is Senator John Kennedy. Now, we have heard so far, we've heard from, various senators, including, Senator Cruz and others have come forward, and all Republicans, by the way, who say that, you know, people, that we should get the Senate back in here. Everybody should be back here working. And they're like, hey, we're willing to sit here and work. We're willing to do it. But the Democrats don't want to come back. And Thune is not forcing everybody to come back. He's letting them sit instead of debating the Save America Act. Thune is letting them all go on this long vacation. And I get it. Living in D.C. is really expensive, $175,000 to move your family and you have a home back where you are. I totally understand that. Then maybe we need to create dorms for them. Some kind of dormitory living, like little apartments, little studio apartments that they can live in when they're in Washington, D.C., if it's that much of a hardship. Something's got to give, and I don't think it should be the American people and what's important to us. It shouldn't come out of our pockets in that way. We should get full service from people that we elect to represent us. We assume full time. So here's Senator John Kennedy. I just adore this man and the way he says things. John Kennedy and Tim Burchett are like my two faves right now. Louis Gohmert was my fave, but these two I really like. Also like Chuck Grassley, but these two are the best when it comes to putting things concisely. So here's Senator John Kennedy.
1: I'm prepared to stay here as long as it would take. I've been to a squillion meetings to talk about this stuff that could have been an email. I'd rather have a back alley colonoscopy than go to another meeting. It is time to vote. We're not going to reach agreement.
2: Yes.
1: It's time to vote. That's why God made votes. That's where I am anyway.
0: I'd rather have a back alley colonoscopy than go to another meeting about the work we need to get done. Just do the work. Yes, do the work. Yeah. And this is what they do. They talk a good game. Because if they're just talking, they don't have to commit to anything. And they don't want to commit to anything because they're all cowards. They don't want to be on the record, which is why John Thune is protecting the rhinos in the Senate to get them past the midterm so they can sit in their seat longer. Victor in Silver Spring. Oh my gosh, a voice I have not heard in such a long time. Victor in Silver Spring. Hello, my friend.
3: Hello. It's good to hear your voice again.
0: You too. So how are you?
3: Oh, I'm doing okay. I'm 79 now. And about the Senate. I wish there was some way we could just lock them inside there and not let them go home until they do the job they're supposed to do. Tom Maher used to call the Republicans rubber-legged because they wouldn't do anything that meant anything, and they just play word games with everybody and don't accomplish anything. And I'm really ticked off that the Republicans, they have all this money and they won't help Dan Cox here in Maryland.
0: Yeah, I don't know when they're going to start spending the money. It really bothers me that they don't spend the money in what I think they just write off certain states, Maryland, California, New Jersey, Illinois. They just write off to the Democrats and say, well, we're not going to waste our money there. And they walk away. And I do think there are opportunities to flip some of these seats, except that they don't put the effort into it, whereas Democrats do.
3: Yeah, the Democrats here are going to try and get rid of Andy Harris on the Eastern Shore, redraw the map again. And the Republicans, they're rubber-legged, as I said, and they just sit back and let the Democrats walk all over them. I want somebody with guts.
0: Yeah, we all do. That's why we like Trump so much. But they refuse to, they're very, very afraid. A lot of the Republicans are just, I hate to say, but a lot of them are betas. When it comes to actually standing up and doing what's right. And my husband always said the Republicans

0: Republicans need more women because they don't care. The women will stand up there and they'll vote the way that, you know, they think is the right way, where they want, you know, they don't worry about getting reelected, and the men do. Victor, what a treat to be able to speak with you. Happy almost 80th birthday. That'll be a big one. Thank you so much for joining me, and I'm glad to hear your voice.
1: Yes, it was good to hear you, and I remember when we went to Expectations for Meet the People.
0: That's right. That was a long time ago at a station event, and you got all the way there, and we really appreciated you for coming out, Victor. Thank you so much. Have a wonderful weekend, and God bless. Take care. Let's go to, do we have time here? Yeah, very quickly, Greg in New Hampshire. You're on the Rob Carson Show. Hi, Greg.
2: How you doing?
0: I'm doing great. So what do you think about this calendar? They only work part-time.
2: No, just working for 2 weeks out of a month just doesn't get it. And it, you said that the $175,000 may not be enough for living in Washington. You know, when they get elected, they should have to sign a contract that they're going to work. A 4 months, just 40 hours a week, just like everybody else. And they need to have a cut in pay, because the average pay probably in the United States right now is probably, what, $50,000, $60,000? That's what they need to be making. And if everybody in the United States does better, then they should get a pay raise. But they shouldn't be getting paid double or three times what other people are making.
0: Well, the average salary in Washington, D.C. is approximately $85,000 a year, but obviously that can vary significantly. I don't have a problem paying $175,000, especially to live in Washington, D.C. I'm okay with that. But we pay for security, not for all of them. Not all of them have security. Only certain ones have security. But live outside of the district. You just don't live in the district. You live outside the district. That's what I had to do when I was working down there. I lived in Maryland, up in Friendship Heights.
2: Well, the dormitories sound good to me. Right there at the Capitol someplace, and stay there and do your job.
0: Yeah. And some of them were sleeping. Some of them were sleeping. I think it was, what's his name? I can see his face. And he left. He's a commentator over on Fox now. I can't remember his name. But anyway, he used to sleep in his office to save money. That's fine. I don't care if you want to sleep in your office. The offices are nice. That's fine. You know, yeah. Go do your thing.
2: They need to do what they're elected for, and that's to pass laws and solve things.
0: Right. No, I agree. The Senate gets 5 weeks off after Friday. They're not back in session until the 14th of December. That's insane.
2: That's the biggest bunch of you know what there is.
0: Yep. That's a problem. All right. Thank you so much, Greg. A pleasure speaking with you, and have a wonderful weekend. Appreciate it. All right. 800-922-6680. I was looking at this calendar and I was like, wait, I knew they were off a lot, but this is crazy. This is crazy. The rest of us have contracts and you get X number of days off. And America's famous for your first year in a job, unless you're like years down the road and a professional and you've established yourself. You get 1 week off. You get 5 days. That's it. Or 7 days, whatever it happens to be. And there are certain holidays you get off, and sometimes you can switch them. I worked many, many holidays when I had a full-time job in radio. I worked many holidays, and then I got to take those days later. I got to bank them. But the last 20 years, either my husband or I are working on a holiday. We have not had a holiday off together in 20 years easily. We have 4th of July off this year, but it was on a weekend. But even then, that's dicey because of his job or my job. So I don't feel sorry for them. And actually, I'm a little angry. Should they be working? 800-922-6680, or tag me in a post over on X at Mary Walter Radio. No S, Mary Walter Radio. More coming up on the Rob Carson Show.
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0: You can tell Rob never did a morning show. Can you imagine playing that in the morning? Everybody'd be like, whoa! Jumping out of bed. Oh, dear Lord. His taste in music befuddles me. A lot about Rob befuddles me, but I do adore him. Speaking of music, did you hear about this? The Zac Brown Band, at their concert in Fenway Park in Boston on Sunday, they have a song called Same Boat. If you're a country music fan, you've heard Zac Brown's Same Boat. It's from 2021. We're all in the same boat. And before they played that song, Zac Brown announces there were more than 37,000 fans in the ballpark watching the concert. And he says, tonight we're going to do something that even Jimmy, meaning Jimmy Buffett, and oh my gosh, I have a Jimmy Buffett concert t-shirt on. Oh, before I knew he was a limousine liberal. This is a long time ago. It was an old shirt. Anyway, he said, this is something that even Jimmy would say is crazy. I'm buying every single person here a cruise for two people on the boat. This is the biggest giveaway in history, ladies and gentlemen. Then the people who were there at the concert were told to text Same Boat Boston to a special number before 11:59 p.m. in order to claim their free cruise tickets aboard the Margaritaville at Sea, which can be redeemed on select sailings over the course of the next year. And that's insane. You and a guest, just because you went to this concert, you and a guest get a ticket to go on a Jimmy Buffett cruise, the Margaritaville at Sea cruise, any time in the next year. Select sailings. So you got a bunch of dates. And I would assume they're like not peak dates when everybody wants to go. They're not like President's Day weekend. They're not like, holidays, that type of thing. Off season. And his team, Zac Brown's band, teamed up with the cruise line, which also served as the lead sponsor for their tour, the Love and Fear Tour. The entire giveaway is reportedly valued at nearly $40 million. Well, that seems like a bit much, because, so you had, 74,000 tickets, right? Each 37,000 people in the arena, approximately, and they each get to bring one person, right? So double it, 77 or 4, 3 and 3 or 6, 7, so I was right, 74,000 people, and it's valued at nearly $40 million. Each person's cruise can't, each person's ticket can't be $1 million. That can't be right. That doesn't make any sense to me, but maybe there's more to come. I don't know. Maybe they're going to do it again. Brown and his band now hold the record for the most consecutive sold-out performances at Fenway Park and the most tickets sold in the ballpark's history. Sunday's concert also made for Zac Brown Band's 15th consecutive sold-out show, so kudos to them. Now, quickly, did you hear this? So, I don't know if you heard this. There's a Florida steakhouse called Class, C-L-A-S-S. Class Soiree Steakhouse. Now, right there, by the name of it, to me, it sounds cheesy. Like, it's trying to be super upscale with the name and everything, and you just know it's cheesy. That's just my first impression. They're in the city of Hollywood, and they are offering nude dining on the first Monday of every month. Yeah, they got the special idea for a stripped-down dinner after a nudist group rented out the restaurant and ate their meal in the buff. $250 if you're a man to eat there, $150 if you're a woman, $300 if you're a couple and you want to partake in this. You get hors d'oeuvres, surf and turf dinner, and a champagne toast. And they give you a robe when you come in, but they say most people just discard the robe. Thank you. No. I can't even eat in my bathing suit. I feel gross. I can't even imagine that. All right, more coming up. 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
3: With SRN News, I'm John Scott. A Senate committee voting to hold Dr. Anthony Fauci in contempt of Congress and refer him to the Justice Department for potential prosecution over his refusal to answer questions at a hearing last week on his handling of the COVID-19 pandemic. A new Tennessee congressional map making its electoral debut today in a primary election that will determine the nominees for a Republican attempt at a clean sweep of the state's U.S. House districts in the midterms. Iran says a deal with Oman to reopen the Strait of Hormuz is on the verge of being finalized. That's after both countries agreed on the coordinates of routes through the critical waterway. The CDC says the number of states tied to cyclospora is now up to 15. Cyclospora causes diarrhea and can be deadly. Investigators initially narrowed it on lettuce served at a Taco Bell. This is SRN News.
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5: Your Fox 45 forecast. Hot and humid. Temperatures in the 90s. Feel like temperatures in the 100s. A chance for some scattered showers and thunderstorms with downpours and damaging winds possible. Some showers linger tonight with temperatures in the muggy mid-70s. Another round of high heat plus humidity on Friday with highs in the very humid low 90s. And a chance for some late-day showers and storms. From the Fox 45 Weather Authority, I'm meteorologist Amy Aronson for Talk Radio 680 WCBM.
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0: I love some special music. Michael Charbon, Newsmax's Canadian correspondent, host of the Charbon Report. You can find him on X at Michael A. Charbon, S-H-C-H-A-R-B-O-N. 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
1: Mary, it's an honor to be with you on the Rob Carson Show, and also Rob's, you know, nationally syndicated radio listeners, as well as streaming live on Newsmax. I almost fell off my chair when you were talking about a nudist colony eating in a restaurant. I have to admit, my wife and I went to hedonism, and I'm going to tell you, of all the people, including myself and my wife, we were not attractive nude, and I couldn't see eating a meal with people around you with no clothes on.
0: I can't. First of all, you went to hedonism, you dirty, dirty boy. I live in the People's Socialist Republic of New Jersey, and we have a state park. They actually have a nude beach in it because I live at the shore, and it's very tightly policed. People who go to it, like, are very big on, you know, if they see anybody taking pictures, they go up to them. And anyway, so they were thinking about closing it. So when I was working in local radio, I went there and did a report from the beach, but I wore a bathing suit because there's no way. And it's weird for like the first 20 minutes, you know, people walking up at the ice cream truck and the food trucks, and it's weird. And then after like 20 minutes, you don't notice it anymore. At least for me, I didn't notice anymore. But I'm uncomfortable eating a meal in my bathing suit. I still have to put like a cover up on or something. Like I cannot imagine eating in the nude. I just can't with other people around me. Ugh, I just forget it.
1: I just had to comment on that because, to be absolutely honest, people look much better with clothes on. I think that's why in the late times they always turn the lights out when you go to bed. There's a reason for that.
0: That's right. Well, they are given a seat cushion and a lap towel when they come in to eat, and they are also given a robe, but most of them refuse it and often get rid of it. And he says it's very popular. What we're doing is special, so we'll see if it survives.
1: Mary, I think it's kind of like just to do something different, to be different and say you're different, because honest to goodness, I don't get the appeal. I mean, I think even Scottish men with the freedom that they have under their kilt, they still have to be careful where they sit.
0: Yes, they do. Although we saw a lot of those kilts at the World Cup, and they apparently wear something under the kilt from what I could see, if the World Cup is any kind of monitor of what's under the kilt. So, Michael, what is the growing socialism in the United States look like from the north looking south? What's your reaction to it?
1: Well, Canadians are shocked. I mean, if you looked at the standard bearer of democracy and freedom, and the standard bearer is America in many ways. I mean, you are, whether you want to admit it or not, are the police force of the world. You come to the rescue to countries who are in need and stand up for democracy and people who are in peril. The United States comes to the rescue. And when you see socialism rising in the United States, from a Canadian perspective, it's very distressing because socialism contravenes everything that America stands for, the American dream, entrepreneurialism, working hard. I mean, it is a unfortunate reactionary position, I think, and many other people also share this view of Gen Z being frustrated with student debt, not many jobs available, but communism is not the answer. And with Mandami being the mayor of New York, it was an absolute shock, and we can see what's happening to New York. So I think there's many Canadians, as well as many other people in the world, who are looking in upon this and can't believe it. Like, what are you doing, America? And let us hope that the Democrats realize that this is something that's going to kill their party. But we just don't get it. It's very confusing, and I don't see where it's going to go in any positive rain, Mary.
0: Well, we have a generation coming up. The under 30 crowd is, this meme that I love, it says, only in America can a kid wear $175 shoes, sip a $6 coffee, and it's more like nine, and post from a $1,200 phone about being oppressed and claiming capitalism has failed them. And we raised a generation that was very affected by COVID. that was really the first fully indoctrinated in liberal theology generation. And parents didn't pay attention to what the kids were doing in school because parents are, you know, out working and doing this, that, and the other thing and didn't have time to pay attention to it. I'm sure they didn't attend school board meetings or any of those things. So it was kind of like the perfect storm. You combine that with COVID. These kids' social skills are really, really, I think, affected by COVID for a really long time. And you also have a lot, but not all, but there's a lot of Gen Z that never had chores, never had to earn money as kids. Like I started chores when I was like in kindergarten. My parents were like, okay, you're a big girl. So I had to like make sure my chores were making sure that my toys are put away, you know, and I had a little chore chart on the basement door and I got to put a star up for each one that I did. And then I got a reward. So I learned from an early age. And then when we got older, we had paying jobs. And I see videos, and of course, I'm sure these are the ones that get all the attention, but videos of these kids who get out of college and they get a job and they're like, I can't work 8 hours a day, 5 days a week, and then I have to come home and I have to go to the gym and then I have to eat my dinner and then I just go to bed. How is this life? This is terrible. How can you do this 5 days a week for the next 40 years? And I'm like, that's because you never had a job, sweetheart. So I think the expectations of this generation are also somewhat unrealistic. I think they're warped by social media about what life is supposed to be by these TikToker influencers who are getting paid to be at these, you know, luxurious resorts and carry all these products that are really super expensive. That's not reality. So I think they've grown up with a very warped sense of the world. What do you think?
1: I agree with you 100%. They live in a world of incumbency, as you described, with the shoes, the coffee, and that. And then if they start to live on their own, they say, it's so expensive to eat because you order skip the dishes every day. I mean, I think many of your viewers, I would hope, when we grew up, financial reward was as a result of putting in work. Anybody who's ever worked in the media, be it television or film or radio, in many instances, you would volunteer your time for a long extended period to be able to get some insight. You can call it an intern, as they lovely call it today, but it's paying your dues back then, and you didn't get any money. You had to have a side job to be able to pull it off so you could do eventually what you wanted to do. That initiative does not exist anymore. People think that once they graduate from school, automatically they're going to get a $120,000 job and they can buy their Tesla and their house. It does not work like that. And I think they're having a shock factor. And these are the people that are going to pay into the old age pension for when other folks reach that time. There's going to be a shock. And as we start talking about AI now, where AI is starting to take over those jobs that have less mandatory education and skill set, they're going to be replaced. And you know what they say. I mean, it's happened in China when you have a large portion of a population who has no motivation and has no way to fulfill their dreams and think they're being screwed. The next thing that happens is that they go to war. So I don't know. It's going to be a grave situation. And I agree with your indoctrination of liberalism in our education system. And I think that's one of the things that the Republicans now are starting to do is to evaluate that equal time for equal discussion. You could be a Democrat and you can be a Republican and still have decorum to discuss. But that isn't happening now. Look what person who had the hat on, et cetera. It's wrong, Mary.
0: The generation that has more information that they carry around with them at the tip of their fingers, right, on their phones, they have the world of information on their phones. We had to go to the library. And I remember when I was really young, we had the Dewey Decimal System with the card catalog. Remember, we had to learn how to do that?
1: Yep.
0: And we had to go, or we had the Encyclopedia Britannica. When I remember being like in grade school and having to write a paper, and I had to go to the Encyclopedia Britannica to write it because we didn't have all the information in the world at our fingertips. And they don't use it. They don't utilize it. And in a lot of ways, they're very ignorant, especially when it comes to history. They complain like, I can't buy a house. So they think the system's stacked against them. I have to work really hard and I can't buy a house because everything's so expensive. And they don't put two and two together that, well, yes, you're paying $9 for a coffee 5 days a week, maybe even 7 days a week. Yes, you're door dashing your food because you get home from the gym and it's really late and you're tired, so you door dash your food and your $20 hamburger is now $55. And they think that mom and dad, like back in the 80s, they think like people bought houses just easily, but I just looked up in 1985, the average 30-year fixed mortgage rate was 12.9%.
1: Those challenges and those self-sacrificing moments that many did in their youth is how their life can be paid off when they got older. And that sacrifice and that concept is lost because everybody wants everything right now. Everybody wants everything nice and clean. I mean, it's a perfect situation is how we are so fortunate to live in North America. Yes, we all pay taxes, and everybody talks about taxes, but you know what? Our garbage gets picked up. The electricity still comes to our house. When there's an emergency, that helicopter that flies up on top is coming to rescue someone and save their life. All those elements, even a full grocery store that takes a risk to fill their shelves because there's people to buy it, is what we appreciate and what a lot of those people don't. I think some of those people have to have that shock and have to realize that one day the bank of mom and dad does not exist anymore, and neither does the socialist aspect of that country supporting everything that you need to make sure that poor little Johnny is taken care of. And I hope they get that message real soon, because the rest of the world is going to go marching on, and they're going to get left behind in a larger gap, Mary.
0: We're going to continue this on the other side. We're with Michael Charbon. You can find him at Michael A. Charbon. He's with us on the Newsmax hotline. And if you have a question you want me to ask him, please, you know, hit me up in a tweet on X at Mary Walter Radio, or give us a call at 800-922-6680. More coming up here on the Rob Carson Show.
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0: Welcome back to the Rob Carson Show. We're here on the Newsmax Hotline with Michael Charbonne. He is the Newsmax Canadian correspondent, host of the Charbonne Report, and you can find him on X at Michael A. Charbonne. Michael, we were talking about America going socialist and how mortified and terrified the Canadians are, but my question is, why don't you guys clean up your own mess? You guys are way farther down the road than we are.
1: Yeah, we live in a social democratic society in Canada. That's true. We have embraced certain aspects of social democratic society. We believe in national health care. We believe in no-fault insurance with our vehicles. There are certain things that we have bent to. I mean, a lot of people talk about our medical system. Our system does have some flaws. I mean, the difference is that if I was to break my arm in the United States, the first question the hospital asks me is, do I have insurance? And the second question is, do I have a credit card? And in the end of it all, a broken arm could cost a Canadian with no insurance between $5,000 and $15,000 to have your depending on how bad it is. In Canada, when you go to a hospital, the first thing they ask you is for your medical card, and then the second question is, what color would you like the cast? And also, the final point with that, from the medical standpoint, is someone who's afflicted with cancer or a disease which is debilitating and can kill you and or ruin your life, you won't go bankrupt trying to fight it. And we have that safety net. And that portion of it is some semblance of ease and relief to know that those people, for no circumstances of their own, who caught cancer or leukemia or something terrible like that, that the government will support them and they're not going to go bankrupt trying to get better, Mary. That's where that little kernel comes from.
0: How long does it take to get an MRI to find out if you have cancer?
1: Yes, there are some difficulties with that. That is very true, depending on how it is. But if you go straight to emergency and to the hospital, you'll get it right away. If you're going through your doctor and it's not perilous, it could take a week or two. That's correct. There is those little idiosyncrasies, but I will tell you, when someone is diagnosed with cancer in our medical system, they're immediately plunged right into service so that it can get it as soon as possible. And that life-saving attitude will not make you go broke and have to sell your house and have to gather money from your family and friends to try and save you. And that is one thing that is a hallmark of what Canada stands for. And, you know, I mean, I understand that medicine is a business. We understand big pharma. And there are always blips. Nothing is perfect. But I'm going to tell you, if you or I get cancer in Canada, or a Canadian citizen, you're not going to go bankrupt trying to fight for your life.
0: Well, how in December 2025, Glenn Beck wound up offering to pay for a woman from Saskatchewan surgery in the United States. She was approved instead for MAID. She waited years. She had a very rare thyroid disease. And instead of being able to fix her, they offered her, well, we can kill you off earlier. We can just offer you MAID. And because there was no surgeon where she lived. She has an has a rare form of the hyperthyroidism, whatever it is, hyperparathyroidism, and the condition left her depressed. She was regularly dealing with nausea and vomiting, and she could not go to anywhere else. And so they said, "Well, then we'll just kill you early, so the pain stops." And she waited years.
1: If I may just clarify, what MAIDS is medical assistance in death. That system was created for people who have chronic disease, chronic pain, and are looking for an outlet because there is no hope in front, and they realize that the debilitation is just going to get worse, so you make a choice. If a cancer doctor tells you you've got a month left, you make the MAIDS choice, and you can say goodbye to everybody in a civilized way and determine your own end. The particular example that you're pointing to, she did have a very rare disease. She wasn't able to go to another city where a doctor was available because it was highly specialized, and MAIDS was offered to her if she was unable to do it. So,
0: As she claims that she reached out to a clinic in Tampa, but the endocrinologist in Saskatchewan refused to give her a referral and saying, quote, my last one refused to see me after my surgery and said I was no longer his patient and he didn't care. So he wouldn't give her a referral so that she could go to the one in the U.S. So Glenn Beck wound up having to pay for all of this. He treated some physicians about treating her and getting her surgery in the United States.
1: Well, I adore Glenn Beck. I think he's an excellent broadcaster, and I don't in any way defend any of the ill will that came to this woman and the circumstances she had. No process is perfect, but I hope that in the end that she got what she needed and she saved her life. I mean, we do live in a society that likes to promote the negativism of something if they don't like it. And we hope that if something in a circumstance like that arises that we can rectify it and point out inadequacies in a system. And then that's definitely part of it.
0: Mom, I don't mean to be rude, but I gotta let you go because we're up against the clock. Because I could have this conversation with you for another half hour. Michael Charbon, thank you so much. I'm gonna have to have you join me on my podcast.
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coming up on the Rob Carson Show. Lieutenant Colonel Tony Schaefer joins us. We'll talk about what's happening in Iran, if any progress is being made. That's next on the Rob Carson Show.

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2: News this hour from Town Hall. I'm John Scott. A Senate committee votes along party lines in favor of holding former NIH director Dr. Anthony Fauci in contempt of Congress for refusing to testify about the origins of the COVID virus. Correspondent Laura Wetters with the report.
3: Prior to the vote, Kentucky Senator Republican Rand Paul, who chairs the Senate Homeland Security Committee, telling members,
4: holding a witness in contempt is a serious thing, and it should be rare. But the contempt power exists for precisely this circumstance.
3: Meanwhile, the top Democrat on the committee, outgoing Michigan Senator Gary Peters, saying this,
5: I urge my colleagues to protect this committee, protect the Senate's institutional powers, and oppose this resolution.
3: The resolution passing along party lines. Laura Winters reporting.
2: Ukraine has hit targets deep inside Russia.
6: Ukraine's president, Volodymyr Zelensky, has said that Ukraine has hit more oil facilities deep inside of Russia. Ukrainian forces targeted refineries in Bashkortostan and the Yaroslavl region in an attempt to weaken Russia's wartime economy. They also hit Russian military patrol boats in the Black Sea. Meanwhile, Russian drone and glide bomb attacks across Ukraine killed at least three civilians and wounded several others. Zelensky is urging allies to supply interceptor missiles to bolster Ukraine's air defenses.
2: That is Karen Chamas. Iran says a deal with Oman to reopen the Strait of Hormuz is on the verge of being finalized. That's after both countries agreed on the coordinates of routes through that critical waterway. A new Tennessee congressional map is making its electoral debut today in a primary election that will determine the nominees for a Republican attempt at a clean sweep of the state's U.S. House districts in the midterms. More on these stories from townhall.com.
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8: Good afternoon, it's 103. I'm Maggie Hunter with the latest headlines from the WCBM Maryland News Center. Baltimore's Morgan State University has been named as one of the top public historically black colleges and universities in the nation. Forbes magazine based the rankings on factors like graduation and retention rates, alumni earnings, return on investment, and high-achieving alumni. Morgan State comes in at the number 4 spot behind number 3, Prairie View A&M University in Texas, second-ranked Florida A&M University, and number 1, North Carolina A&T State University. Forbes noted Morgan State for its AI, cybersecurity, journalism, and applied neuroscience programs. Howard University in Washington, D.C. is the top private HBCU. And the Maryland Department of Natural Resources say a second person has been bitten by a beaver at Cunningham Falls State Park. A look at sports and the Fox 45 Weather Authority forecast next.
9: 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I'm inviting you to join me for the second annual Putting Social on August 20th from 5 to 8 p.m. at Turf Valley Resort.
10: Oh, yeah!
9: 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The top 5 scorers from the opening round will join me for a long-distance 1-hole championship putt. The player closest to the pin wins the grand prize, which is a private round of golf with me and 3 guests, including green fees and cards.
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8: The Orioles edged the Angels 3-1 to open a three-game home series. Cade Povich walked the tightrope after allowing seven hits over six scoreless innings. Baltimore has won four of its last games and is 56-58 on the season. Now here's a look at the Fox 45 Weather Authority forecast.
9: Dear Fox 45 forecast, hot and humid, temperatures in the low 90s, feel like temperatures in the 100s, and then some scattered showers and storms coming through. Some showers will linger through tonight with temperatures back in the very sticky mid-70s. From the Fox 45 Weather Authority, I'm meteorologist Amy Aronson for Talk Radio 680 WCBM.
8: Currently 86 degrees in Falston, 84 in Ocean City, and 87 in Perry Hall. I'm Maggie Hunter, 680 WCBM News.
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3: And I'm Mary Walter, in for Rob Carson. If you want to join me, it's 800-922-6680. I think we got the sound back. You know, it's hard when you've got someone new who's filling in for somebody because you have a different setup. Everybody's got a different setup, so you got to make it work. And I spent 45 minutes yesterday learning how, on my end, how to make it all work because apparently everything's got to come through me to get to you. So it's very complicated. I even have a schematic. Look at that. See? I even have a schematic drawn. And how to make it all work. So it's like, I don't know if you can see that, but it's like I'm an engineer now. And I apologize. I thought it'd be so cool wearing a concert shirt, like a vintage concert shirt, and it apparently doesn't look that great on camera, so I look a little sloppy. I apologize for that. All right, coming up later this hour, Lieutenant Colonel Tony Schaefer will be joining us. Next hour, we're joined by Justine Brooks-Murray. So we'll be talking to Tony about, obviously, Iran. We're going to be talking about what's happening there. And also, remember, Gaza's still going on. We've got that thing still going on, too. That's really quieted down while we talk about Iran. So that's going on. I want to talk about something in the news. It's not really political, but I guess it kind of is. It's really more of a what would you do kind of thing, and I think people are going to react strongly to this, and I could be wrong. So this happened in Ohio, and there's a guy named Malik Chandler. He's 31, and last month, he's an 11-year-old daughter, and last month, her mom discovered a video on the daughter's phone that showed a man named Diego Montoya Gonzalez, age 20, sexually assaulting the girl in her home. 11 years old. So this guy, I mean, clearly she was letting him in. One would assume she's letting the guy in. Because she had this on her phone. Now, who knows? We'll find out more as time goes on. Maybe, you know, he was sextorting her. I don't know. But somehow this video winds up on the daughter's phone of this 20-year-old with the 11-year-old. So dad finds out about it. And the next day, dad pretended to be his daughter on TikTok to get Diego back to the home, and he shot him twice. Kind of get it. I can't imagine that my father would not have done the same thing, and my brothers. Can't imagine that it wouldn't happen. And I think dads understand this. Now, he told investigators that he intended to just beat Montoya Gonzalez up, Diego up, and hold him there and then call the police. But he thought he saw the guy reach for his pocket, and he knows that he has bragged on social media about having a gun. So he picked his own gun up and fired at him first. Well, he thought he was going for the gun. Turns out the guy did not have a gun on him when he arrived. So he called the cops. Police get there. They find Diego
14: I hate to call him the victim, because he's really not the victim in all of this in my book. They find him sitting in a chair, two gunshot wounds, transported to a hospital, and they were not fatal or anything along those lines. So he was charged with... He was indicted by a grand jury Friday on 5 counts of pandering sexual-oriented material, 2 counts of rape, and 1 count of obstruction of official business. Prosecutors allege that they found several videos on his phone showing the sexual abuse of children, including one clip of an infant or toddler. And the father was charged with felony assault, and his bond was set at $100,000. How much do you think Diego's bond was set at? How much do you think that was set at? A judge set a $20,000 recognizance bond and a $50,000 cash bond. So he possessed, according to prosecutors, child porn on his phone. There is a video of him sexually assaulting an 11-year-old girl. And his cash bond is half that of the father. Now, I get that the father shot him. But I got to tell you, I don't feel that badly about it. I just don't. He's very lucky it wasn't worse, in my humble opinion. I'm glad that he wasn't killed. I'm really glad, because that'd be worse for the father. But why do we let these people out of jail? Like, why? Why is the father's bond twice that of Diego's? I don't understand that. A 20-year-old assaulting an 11-year-old, and according to the prosecutors, there were other sexual abuse videos, so he recorded this stuff, including a clip of an infant or toddler. Why is this man not in jail forever? Why? So I'm curious, does this dad deserve to have his bond set at 100?

0: And he's made like a whole career out of luring these child predators in, and they then surprise him, and he's got the cops with him. You know, obviously that's the way to do it. But, if Diego, the assaulter, alleged assaulter, is released from jail, he's been ordered to have no contact with the victim and her family. He's banned from using the internet for any purposes outside of work. Okay. So he gets to go back to work. And he just has to pinky swear that he's never going to do it again? Really? These are children. These are people that I firmly believe cannot be rehabilitated. There's something wrong with them. They're sick. I'm sorry that this is like your little kink. I'm sorry. But it has victims. There are victims involved here. This is not a victimless crime. And these are the people that, I mean, what do we do with them? You can throw them away in jail forever. You can give them therapy. You can do this. But I just don't think any of that works. I just don't think it does. So you can disagree with me, and that's fine. 800-922-6680. But I think every dad in America listening to this right now would be like, yeah, I might do the same thing. Your 11-year-old little girl, that girl is going to be scarred for life. She is going to carry this around for the rest of her life, and this guy can bond out. And it's going to take twice as much money for daddy to bond out. That's what I don't understand. So, there's that. If you want to comment on that, I'm just absolutely gobsmacked at the entire thing and can't understand it. And I'm just curious how you would feel about this. If this were your kid and mom told dad, obviously, which is great. And isn't it great to see parents, like two parents, actually parenting a child and defending that child? I think we need more of that, not less of that. Let's head to Towson, Maryland. Mike, you're on the Rob Carson Show. Hi, welcome to the show.
1: Hi, Mary.
0: Hi, go ahead.
1: What city and state was this happening?
0: I don't know the city. Let me see. Oh, it just says Ohio.
1: Okay. And the judge, wherever the judge was in
0: suburbs or in Columbus. Yeah.
1: Okay. Because the reason I ask is, if it would happen to be a sanctuary city or sanctuary state, such as California, New York, Chicago, we can understand why the judge would do that.
0: But this is a city. This is a city. You're right. The judge, but isn't it weird that the judges, we just allow the judges to decide, aren't there laws that the judge has to say, this is, you know, the law applies to you and we can't just let you roam the streets again?
1: Well, that's because the legislature in whatever jurisdiction it is woke. And the woke legislatures, they want to keep the criminals, and they don't want to help the actual, citizens.
0: What do they get? Can I ask you a question? Because I agree with you. Why do you think that is? Like, what do they get out of it? What is the upside here? I don't understand.
1: That's what they get out of it. It's all about power.
0: Fair. That's fair. It's all about power, and to hell with the little girl, and to hell with if this is true, if these other videos are real that he has on his phone.
1: There's hundreds and hundreds of examples. Just look at any weekend in Chicago. I don't have to say any more than that.
0: It's very true, and it's sad. And they keep voting Democrat, and the Democrats keep instilling these judges, and they all sit there and wonder what happened, and they blame somebody else. Mike, great point. Thank you so much for joining me. I really appreciate it here on the Rob Carson Show. Thank you so much. Yeah, I'm getting very annoyed, because also the other thing is, too, is you know, John Roberts, the Chief Justice, has the right to rein some of these judges in, like Boasberg, etc. Some of these federal judges, he can rein them in. And I think maybe that's where we need to start. He needs to start reining these judges in who constantly get slapped down by higher courts, like Judge Boasberg. Because there's no penalty for them getting it wrong.

0: And maybe we don't do lifetime appointments for some of these judges anymore. Because they keep getting it wrong because they're ideologues and because they're political and they're acting politically. And then this happens. And I don't know if this guy has a job to go back to. I have no idea. But it says that he is even used to banned from using the internet for any purposes outside of work. And we're just going to believe this guy? I'm sorry, but I'm outraged about this whole thing. I think this is absolutely disgusting. And I know how my father and brothers would have handled this. Heck, when I was in high school, there was some guy who was younger and he had asked me out and I turned him down. I was like, no, thanks, you know, and he got really mad. And, he pushed me up against a locker, like, boom. I'm like, what the heck is happening here? And I just like dropped my books, picked everything up and went into my next class and he followed me into the class. He was mad. And that was the end of it. And, you know, my friends found out about it. And so there, and I was a senior and we had a senior patio outside and my guy friends are like, invite him out onto the patio. Invite him out onto the patio. I'm like, no, we're not going to do that because you guys are going to get in trouble. You guys are going to get in trouble and it's not worth it. He's not worth it. But that's how back in the day it was handled. And to think that it has changed so much in that period of time. And remember, I'm Gen X, that it changed that much to me is frightening. Where have our values, where have our morals gone? 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

0: 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Tag me to post on X at Mary Walter Radio. Let's head to Sparrows Point. Nick, welcome. You're on the Rob Carson Show. What do you think about these rulings?
1: Hey, Mary. Good to be with you. You're an excellent talk show host, by the way.
0: Thank you.
1: These judges need to be reined in, and really what Trump needs to do is to just pull the Insurrection Act, because what they're doing, it's all to tear the society apart. I mean, they don't care about kids, they don't care about anybody. They just care about power.
0: Well, I think they're politically motivated, and they get drunk on this power thing. Do you know what I mean? Like, because they have the ability to make people's lives miserable, I think they do.
1: And also, they win through intimidation. That's what this extremism is.
0: True. And we do have, it's a sad day. And I think we have a problem in this country when, and I don't know if this is this politically motivated. I have no idea. We don't know. Maybe there's extenuating circumstances that we don't know about that the judge does, right? So I'm willing to say, okay, we don't know everything, but on its face, I think most people look at this and say, this is not justice. In my humble opinion. Listen, should he have lured the guy in and shot him? No, that was a bad way to handle it. Does he need to be punished and have some punishment for that? Yes. However, since the left always wants us to look at what's in the mind of the criminal, especially if they're in the country illegally, we have to look at what's in their mind, you know? Maybe we need to look at what's in the mind of this dad when he found out about what happened to his little girl.
1: Well, it's an emotional thing, too, with the dad. I mean, it's the instinct of a father, or a male, you know. I mean, you're going to protect your offspring. You're going to protect your wife, your girlfriend, you know. I mean, it's all that. And these judges are just, you know, pushing against that. And again, it is politically motivated, I think. And it's also, again, to tear down our society. So I agree with you 100%.
0: Yeah, no, I just think that maybe it's just a generational thing, and that's what I fear that it is, that it's a different generation, and our generation, I don't know how old you are, but, it was not about feelings. It was about like, hey, look, this is what happened. And as I said, the father's not 100% in the right. However, I just think that there is, I don't know, there's a certain set of morals. And I don't know that we necessarily have them anymore. Thank you so much for joining me, Nick. A pleasure having you here on the Rob Carson Show. Have a wonderful weekend. Tony Schaefer will be joining us coming up after the bottom of the hour. We're going to talk about any progress in Iran, if any is being made. In the meantime, I just wanted to tell you that the White House released a newly declassified set of FBI memos that show that the Bureau opened a 2017 counterintelligence investigation into finding out whether President Trump was connected to Russia. Another one. And they did it because he fired James Comey. So it was after Comey was fired. The investigation was codenamed Oxford, but they spelled Oxford wrong. So they don't know if that was intentional or not. And it was opened after, as I said, he fired James Comey in 2017. Investigators sought to determine whether Trump was, quote, directed by, controlled by, and or coordinated activities with the Russian Federation in a manner constituting a threat to the national security of the United States and or a violation of federal criminal statutes. This is a memo that jump-started the investigation in May of 2017, right after James Comey was fired. And then they used this to then, a week after the firing, the Deputy Attorney General, Rod Rosenstein, appoints Robert Mueller as special counsel to take over this assumption that, oh, we have to find out if Trump's a Russian asset. And you get Crossfire Hurricane, a full-blown investigation into Trump and everyone around him, even though they knew that there was nothing to tie. They had no evidence to tie Trump to Russia. But this looks like this was a payback to Trump for firing James Comey. And remember, Mueller found that the Russian government sought to influence the election through a social media disinformation campaign and by hacking Democrat Party emails. So, very interesting. More and more comes out. And unfortunately, mainstream media isn't going to report it. They don't care. They just don't care, and they keep people ignorant. All right, we're going to find out what's going on in Iran. Also, I want to bring up Gaza with Tony as well, because what's happening there? Haven't heard anything about that in a while. So don't go anywhere. I'm Mary Walter, and you're listening to The Rob Carson Show.
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6: With SRN News, I'm John Scott. A Senate committee votes along party lines in favor of holding former NIH Director Dr. Anthony Fauci in contempt of Congress for refusing to testify about the origins of the COVID virus. This follows Fauci refusing to answer any questions, invoking the Fifth Amendment 111 times. Ukrainian President Volodymyr Zelensky says Ukraine is at more oil facilities deep inside Russia. The attacks part of Kyiv's effort to undermine Moscow's wartime economy. Ukrainian forces targeted refineries in Bashkortostan and the Yaroslavl region. They also hit Russian military patrol boats in the Black Sea. President Trump's administration planning to overhaul Head Start, a key early education program. It would encourage more local decision making. This is SRN News.
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8: Pure Fox 45 forecast, hot and humid, temperatures in the 90s, feel like temperatures in the 100s. A chance for some scattered showers and thunderstorms with downpours and damaging winds possible. Some showers linger tonight with temperatures in the muggy mid-70s. Another round of high heat plus humidity on Friday with highs in the very humid low 90s and a chance for some late day showers and storms. From the Fox 45 Weather Authority, I'm meteorologist Amy Aronson for Talk Radio 680 WCBM.
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0: Carson Show. I'm Mary Welter in for Rob. Coming up next hour, Justine Brooke Murray will be joining us to discuss news of the day. And there is a lot of news to talk about. We haven't even scratched the surface. There's just so much happening out there. And it's interesting. There's like no one big overriding story, but there's lots of little stories, all things that are just like, there's just... It's just a cornucopia. Joining us now, Tony Schaefer, Lieutenant Colonel Tony Schaefer, a U.S. Army retired president of Project Sentinel 2020 campaign, national security advisor, and he is an author as well. He is joining us on the Newsmax hotline. Tony, welcome to the show.
1: Hey, Mary. Always great to join you, and I'm glad you're filling in for Rob.
0: Yeah, thanks for joining me. It's always good to see you and hear you. And you can also see Tony on my podcast. He has joined me several times. Just go to Mary Welter Radio on Apple Podcasts, Spotify, Spreaker, YouTube, Rumble, or Getter. And you can see his smiling face. And congratulations, Mr. Newly Married.
1: Oh, thank you. It's a new chapter in a life and a good one too. So it's been a lot of fun so far.
0: Yeah, it did look really good. My invitation must have been lost in the mail. You can follow Tony at T Spooky on socials. So we were speaking with Blaine Holt yesterday about Iran and what's going on there, and he called it. He said, "You know, in years down the road, we may just call this the lather, rinse, repeat war, because it seems as every day it's either they broke the truce and fired at a neighboring country or on a ship, we retaliate. You get peace for a couple of days. We hear, oh yeah, they've got a new peace agreement." And then they break it, and then we retaliate, and we go round and round and round and round. Is that where we still are today?
1: Yeah, pretty much. I mean, I've been using the quote from Yogi Berra, you know, deja vu all over again. And it is over and over. And I think there's a couple different reasons. I do still believe President Trump, it's not only giving him time because he wants to be fair and try to give, you know, these guys a chance to stay, you know, alive, don't meet a law as early as maybe they want. But also, he's trying to reconfigure how global energy and transportation of energy is done. So, you know, we recognize that the transportation of oil globally has been disrupted. One of the side effects of this, Mary, is that U.S. producers are producing oil at record amounts and making record profits, which President Trump is not happy about either because he's saying they're making too much money. So it is, you know, a story of multiple facets of outcome. And the fact is, while Iran is being troublesome, they're you know, basically making these agreements. It's like six or seven times now we've heard, oh yeah, we're going to have this agreement in place. Even if it is agreed to, it's violated within minutes, if not, you know, hours. And I think it's going to continue until there's a complete and effective removal of their ability to fight, which means the defeat of the IRGC completely.
0: Well, to eliminate the IRGC completely, don't you have to just obliterate Iran? Because they have, they build their tunnels and they hide. They do what all terrorists and cowards do, is they hide behind hospitals and schools and in apartment buildings, etc. You're just gonna have to obliterate the whole thing.
1: There's ways of ending their ability to fight by going through what I would call centers of gravity. And one of them we're kind of semi-addressing. One of them is the ability to generate income and regenerate themselves. So we've not defeated them in any substantive way because, yeah, we've taken away their Navy. They don't have an Air Force. We've reduced their ability to move stuff around. They still are functioning. And to them, as long as they can function, as long as they survive, that's a win. That's all they need. So we've got to basically make sure that they understand they're defeated. And I've used the parallel of World War II. The Germans knew they were defeated completely. There was no doubt they were defeated. Same with Japan. And so we've got to get to that point where it's not so much what the international community believes, it's what the people, what the government of Iran believes. And we had to get to both of those end states regarding Japan and Germany in a pretty severe way. It took some pretty big firepower and use of that firepower. So that's what I'm saying. It's like we may have to go to a level that people feel uncomfortable with, but they have to be defeated completely, and they have to know they've been defeated.
0: And, we've talked about this before, and I think we all know, anyone who listens to talk radio knows that it's a religious war for them.
1: Yeah.
0: And when
1: yeah.
0: something's a religious war, it's not, like you said, it's not going to be like Nazi Germany where they're going to say, okay, we're defeated, or Japan, like, okay, we give, because in their mind, they will never be defeated because they're fighting such a just war. They are fighting for God. They're fighting God's war. So they don't win until we're defeated or they blow up the world. Like that, those are the only two options for them. So, I guess my question is how long does this take? I don't know what the answer to this is. You know, you say, okay, well, we gotta get rid of the ROGC. We've gotta get them to the point where they realize they're defeated. But I don't know what that point is. What is that point?
1: Well, I think that's the issue that they're counting on. We don't know the issue. And simply them surviving is a victory. And they believe that dragging this out, going back and forth, that's why this is rope-a-dope. This is why they go, oh, yeah, we agree about a nuclear weapons. And then 10 minutes later, it's like, no, we don't agree. And this is all buying time for them. They see this as a way of preserving their country to fight again down the road. And that's why I'm saying it's like, and I've said this too in advising some of the folks I advise, if they want death, they're saying they want to meet a law, they want to have the apocalypse, just give it to them. We'll bring the, we know how to do apocalypse. We'll do it for you. I think it's one of those things where they say this big, they mean it, but you've got to get to the point of where just take the wind out of their sails. You have to do something to actually defeat them, because this has been lingering for since 1947. And if we just continue to kick the can down the road, this will come back just like any other cancer and metastasize and get bad again.
0: So what does that? Are we talking about dropping another nuke? Are we talking about ground troops? What does that? What is that going to take?
1: Well, I think there's three different areas that would do that. And yeah, you could nuclear weapons. That is an option. You could look at seizing the means of their production of their economy, strangling it off. Most of their economy is based on oil. Those oil fields can be taken and held. I'm not saying it would be easy, but it's possible, and we could do it pretty quick. And third, I think most importantly, which has not happened yet, the people of Iran rise up. And I think one of the things we're trying to do right now, and Blaine probably talked about it, we're trying to encourage by working with rebel groups and organizations to actually step up and do that hard work of throwing off the yoke of theocracy. Because let's face it, if the people of Iran make it so that Iran cannot be governable, that will defeat the IRGC. And this is where there's more people who are not radical Islamists than there are. And if they rose up, their voice would be heard, and I think we could help them defeat the IRGC.
0: Yeah, he did talk about, what he said there are groups, apparently three groups around us, three places around the country where they're organizing the citizens, where they're organizing the people there to be able to rise up against the mullahs. And he also mentioned the Kurds. You know, Trump is mad at the Kurds because we apparently gave them, Trump claims we gave them weapons and they did not pass them on to the people as they were supposed to do, that they kept them for themselves. Can we trust the Kurds?
1: Well, the Kurds, as long as their interests are addressed, yeah. The Kurds are, and this is one of those difficult things, they want their own home, they want their own state, their own country. So that's what their objective always is. And one of the things that's been noted is to give them that, Mary, you have to actually give them part of Iran. Part of Kurdistan is in Iran. They've had the Kurds there pretty much, you know, since the beginning of all the breaking up of different nations just after World War One. So the quid pro quo for the Kurds is, if we do this, we want our own country. And that's a difficult thing because Turkey and Iraq would also be required to give up part of their country. So it's a difficult equation, and that's what we'd have to deal with if we bring the Kurds in as a full partner.
0: Yeah. All right. Coming back, I want to talk to you a little bit more about the economic point of it. But I also, if we have time, I want to get into Gaza. So maybe we'll just go right into Gaza because I haven't heard anything about that. Like, suddenly no one's concerned about the genocide in Gaza. You know, they remember that genocide. Oh, it's terrible. Everybody was into it. We had Greta Thunberg on a boat trying to get to Gaza. And shockingly, that didn't work out well. But now nobody seems to be talking about it. So I want to talk about that with you to see what's happening there, if anything. And we'll do that coming up. So don't go anywhere. You're listening to The Rob Carson Show.
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0: And welcome back to the Rob Carson Show. I'm Mary Walton for Rob Carson. Joining us on the Newsmax hotline is Lieutenant Colonel Tony Schaefer joining us. You can find him on all socials at T-Spooky. Super easy. We're talking about Iran, and I also wanted to, if we have time, I want to go back to that. But before we do that, I'd like to talk to you about Gaza, because we've heard nothing about that. That just like dropped off the radar. Why is that? Why did that just, that whole story just die out?
1: Well, I think it's because they don't have a whole story to provide. Out of the blue, about, what, 4 or 5 days ago, they just announced, oh, we've got everything fixed. We've got this international coalition coming in. We've got an agreement with Hamas to drop off at certain caches. They're going to give us plans for the tunnels. And so, and then nothing. And there was no confirmation from Hamas and everything else. So, and there's issues with the Israelis. The Israelis right now are, you know, kind of prosecuting the offensive in Lebanon towards, with the interest and goal of getting rid of Hezbollah, the other big group they're dealing with up there. So, I think it's because it wasn't really ready for prime time. I think someone, maybe President Trump said, oh, you know, nobody's hadn't had an update, give them an update. And they listened and they did what they were told, but the update really wasn't adequate for giving anybody any idea of when, if any, if ever, this is all going to happen. And I've argued from the beginning, Mary, this international security force should have been there the day after they signed the agreement. This is not something we should be talking about a year later. So I'm pretty frustrated with the whole thing right now.
0: It's so confusing. This is why the Middle East, I think, has just been a mess for all of eternity, right? Like for all of eternity, you have all these tribes. You've got these different religious zealots on all around the spectrum. And they're all concentrated in a very small neighborhood and they're all fighting for the same territory. And it's, been that way since the beginning of time. And I just think that the United States thinking that we can go in there and solve it, I just don't think we can. I don't think we can.
1: No, it's not our job. But with that said, if President Trump has made the decision and we're going to go in there and try to be helpful, okay, that's good. But after a certain amount of time, he needs to understand, to your point, Mary, is like, this was a mess before we got here. It's going to be a mess when we leave. There's that Billy Joel song, "We Didn't Start the Fire." And that's kind of where we're at right now, you know?
0: Yeah, very, very true. Just quickly going back to Iran, I have 2 minutes here. Going back to that, you had said one of the ways that we can get the mullahs to realize that it's time to go home, closing time, and party's over, it's time to leave, like they did, like the Germans did and the Japanese did in World War II, to get them to realize that was economically. And there's a report out now that apparently an investigation was published yesterday by an Iranian newspaper, and it described supermarket workers encountering customers who are hiding inexpensive food items or eating packages of products inside the stores without paying. And they are anecdotal stories, but it does, they are saying it reflects the mounting pressure created by inflation, currency deprivation, and collapsing purchasing power. Are we, as the United States, now going to be accused of starving the people of Iran now?
1: Well, that started before we were involved in the war. As a matter of fact, it was the upheaval caused by the lack of merchandise by the merchant class, which started this. Remember, at the beginning of the war, before we started the conflict, the Iranians were about to murder a bunch of their people because of this, because there was an uprising. So it's not the chicken or the egg. It's pretty clear that no. This existed before we got there. What, again, I think we're hoping for is to make it so that the people who are experiencing these shortages see a light at the end of the tunnel and will organize around trying to help us free them. And I think that's what's going on. So, no, we didn't cause that. It was there before. But, you know, it may get worse just because if any resources are left, the mullahs and the IRGC are going to get them before the people do.
0: Of course. But I guess what I see happening is the American media, you know, the handmaid of the devil, will come in here and they're going to say, look at this. Look, Donald Trump is starving innocent civilians. This is what happened. It doesn't matter if it was happening before. It doesn't matter. You don't get the reports of how many people that they're killing every month. Those reports are never come out from the mainstream media. It's going to be President Trump is killing and starving innocent Iranian citizens. That's what the headlines are going to be. And does that give aid and comfort to the enemy? And they're like, you know what? They're going to destroy Trump. He's out in 2 years. We're just going to ride it out.
1: Yep, that's what they're trying to do, buy time. And that's why I think the president has to seek a decisive engagement that ends this on terms of our choosing, where the Iranian mullahs know they're defeated, and we're not there yet.
0: Yeah, we're not there yet. Tony Schaefer, thank you so much for joining me. Appreciate it. It's always a treat when I get to speak with you again. Follow him at social media, and you can find him on my podcast on Apple Podcasts, Spotify, and Spreaker, and videos available on Rumble, YouTube, and Getter. Thank you so much, sir. Have a wonderful weekend.
1: Great. Thanks, Mary.
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0: Dr. Fauci's got himself some problems, and we'll see what happens, because they did decide to refer Dr. Fauci to the Department of Justice. They did a direct referral. They voted for it. Of course, it was long party lines. And the Democrat, I don't know why the Democrats are protecting this guy. I don't get that. I don't understand it. Is it because he was under Obama? Biden. Same thing, right? Is it because it happened under Biden and Biden gave him a pardon? So they want to protect him. I don't understand the Democrats protecting Fauci. That makes no sense to me. Why, you know, he's become this big hero to them, and so they're not going to refer him to the DOJ for referral for investigation into, I guess, because he obstructed justice. But they did not take it to the floor where it would be filibustered. So they took a different route. There's two ways you can do it. Direct referral. Now, the Democrat may be able to fight that and draw that out in court, which I'm sure that's going to be his game. He's going to wait as long as he possibly can, and then hopefully just, you know, get it into a Democrat president, and then Fauci's in the clear. He'll skate again. But they did get Dr. Fauci's cell phone from the pandemic era. I would assume maybe it was a government phone, and then you got to give him back. Who knows if it's been wiped clean? I don't know. Maybe some bleach bit. I have no idea. The phone was transferred from the Department of Health and Human Services to the Senate Homeland Security Permanent Subcommittee on Investigations, which is chaired by Senator Ron Johnson. So he got that phone and he handed it over. So he's got it right now, this permanent security subcommittee. So whether the panel has access to the phone, though, remains unclear. And we know that the government famously cannot unlock locked cell phones. They don't know how to do it. They couldn't do it with the Mueller crowd when they all mistakenly when they all at the same time forgot their passwords and mistakenly entered the wrong password like 10 times and locked the phone forever. We'll see what happens. This may go with the pages of Fauci's diary that were dumped. And I don't know if all of the diary was dumped, but it should, if they can get into it, give them some more good information regarding, Dr. Fauci. And what was going on? We now know that stuff he was putting in his diary was, he would then get on television afterwards and say something that totally contradicted what he put in his diary about the 6 feet apart, about the masks, about the closing of schools. Think of all the misery that was inflicted, how many people's lives were destroyed because Dr. Fauci, for whatever reason, just sought the fame. And I'm so willing to just buy into this lie and keep it going. It's so, so sad. Coming up, Justine Brooke Murray will be joining us. We'll talk about some news of the day, and we have a lot to dig into. There's so much out there, including some statistics on Trump and how many times he's been targeted.
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1: News this hour from Town Hall. I'm John Scott. Senate Homeland Security Committee Chairman Rand Paul tells colleagues Dr. Anthony Fauci is withholding answers to questions held by his committee and Americans who lived through the pandemic.
3: This committee and the American people have a right to know why Dr. Fauci's agency funded dangerous research at the Wuhan Institute of Virology and what role he played in approving and overseeing it.
1: Senator Paul says Fauci has information his committee needs.
3: Documents tell only part of the story. Many of these questions can be answered only by Dr. Fauci. He answered none of them.
1: So now the Senate Homeland Security Committee has voted to hold Dr. Fauci in contempt of Congress and refer him to the Justice Department for potential prosecution over his refusal to answer the questions on his handling of the COVID-19 pandemic. Primaries in Tennessee using a new congressional map are held today.
4: A new Tennessee congressional map that carved up a majority black district in Memphis is making its electoral debut today in a primary election that will determine the nominees for a Republican attempt at a clean sweep of the state's U.S. House districts in the midterms. 3 months ago, the Republican-led legislature redrew congressional districts following a U.S. Supreme Court ruling that weakened Federal Voting Rights Act protection for minorities. President Donald Trump has cheered the redistricting as part of a national plan to try to help Republicans hold on to their slim House majority in Washington. I'm Lisa Dwyer.
1: In health news, the Food and Drug Administration approving a new flu vaccine for older people. the first made by the same mRNA technology that was key to ending the pandemic. Moderna announced the approval late Wednesday, and the shot is called Influceva. It's for adults 50 and older. More on these stories from townhall.com.
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7: Good afternoon, it's 2:03. I'm Maggie Hunter with the latest headlines from the WCBM Maryland News Center. Republican State Senator Johnny Mott says the redistricting amendment that passed during the special session was rammed through, and the General Assembly reminds him of professional wrestling. Before casting his no vote, he said there are a lot of parallels with professional wrestling because the action and the debates are real, but many times the outcome is predetermined. Senator Mott says the General Assembly's Eastern Shore delegation voted unanimously to reject the ballot question. He says rural Maryland is not treated the same as urban Maryland, and it's well understood that urban Maryland has more political power. And a man is critically wounded following a Wednesday night shooting in East Baltimore. Police were called to the 1500 block of East Lafayette Street around 8 p.m., where they found the victim with gunshot wounds to the upper body. In a moment, a look at sports and the Fox 45 Weather Authority forecast next.
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7: The Orioles edged the Angels 3-1 to open a three-game home series. Cade Povich walked the tightrope after allowing seven hits over six scoreless innings. Baltimore has won four of its last six games and is 56-58 on the season. The O's and the Angels are in action as we speak. Now here's a look at the Fox 45 Weather Authority forecast.
12: Dear Fox 45 forecast, hot and humid, temperatures in the low 90s, feel like temperatures in the 100s, and then some scattered showers and storms coming through. Some showers will linger through tonight with temperatures back in the very sticky mid-70s. From the Fox 45 Weather Authority, I'm meteorologist Amy Aronson for Talk Radio 680 WCBM.
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0: To the Rob Carson Show. If you're just joining me, I'm Mary Welter sitting in for Rob Carson. I get to be with you again tomorrow. I'm very excited about that. 800-922-6680 is my number. Coming up just after the bottom of the hour, Justine Brooke Murray will be joining us. We're going to get into some of these news stories that there's just so many of them to get to and so little time. So I'm going to talk to her about some of those. I wanted to share something with you that I thought was really interesting because I, as I was going through this, I hadn't heard about a lot of these. And I'm willing to bet you haven't either. And if you want to jump in, 800-922-6680, feel free, or tag me in a post on X at Mary Walter Radio. So I often see that the left always says, Barack Obama was targeted more than Donald Trump for assassination. Barack Obama had 11 attempts on his life. And they go on. And I was like, okay, I didn't hear about 11 attempts on Barack Obama's life, but okay. I don't remember him being shot at, but all right, maybe there were, you know, what do I know? And now that I've read this and I've seen this, maybe they're right. Maybe he did have 11. But this piece claims that Donald Trump had more attempts on his life than any other president. And this is a Fox News piece. So that's what that's the source of this. So if you want to fact check him, that's where you go. They say he is, as we know, he survived three major assassination attempts and nearly a dozen other threat-related incidents over the past 2 years alone. Overall, he has faced nearly 20 known threats since first taking office in 2017. Now, by comparison, every other U.S. president targeted in an assassination attempt faced just one, except for Gerald Ford. He survived two. Those presidents include Andrew Jackson, Abraham Lincoln, Garfield, William McKinley, Theodore Roosevelt, Franklin Roosevelt, Harry Truman, John F. Kennedy, Gerald R. Ford, Reagan, Clinton, Bush, and Obama. Four of the presidents, Lincoln, Garfield, McKinley, and Kennedy, were killed. Seven known threat-related incidents occurred during Trump's first presidency, while four occurred during his 2024 campaign, including those two assassination attempts that we all saw. His second presidency has already seen eight additional incidents, including a third assassination attempt. All right, so here we go. Let's go to the first campaign. All right, so the first time, in March of 2016, an attendee at a Trump campaign rally in Dayton, Ohio, attempted to rush the stage before they were arrested. The suspect told police he intended to grab the microphone and just shout that Trump was racist and he didn't really intend to harm him. He got a one-year probation. June, that was March. In June of 2016, a British national attending a Trump campaign rally in Las Vegas attempted to grab a police officer's handgun from her holster, according to the criminal complaint. And he initially told an officer, oh, you just wanted Trump's autograph, before trying to seize the weapon. And he later admitted that he intended to kill Trump. He got 12 months and one day in prison. A year and a day. A year and a day. November of 2016, Secret Service agents rushed Trump off the stage during a campaign rally in Nevada after an attendee shot a gun, but they didn't find anything. All right. Now, he's president. September 2017, a man stole a forklift and drove it. Did you know this? Did I miss this? A man drove a forklift. He stole it. He drove a forklift towards Trump's presidential motorcade in an attempt to overturn the presidential limousine in North Dakota. The suspect later pleaded guilty to federal charges and was sentenced to time served and 1 year of supervised release. October, so now a year and a month go by. October 2018, a Navy veteran in Utah was charged with racin-laced letters addressed to Trump and other officials. They were intercepted before they were delivered, charged with five federal counts, later found incompetent to assist in his defense. So I guess he's a dummy, so he gets off the hook. August of 21, Trump was abruptly escorted out of a briefing room during a televised news conference after a Secret Service officer shot a man who threatened to kill people near the White House. September of 2020, a suspect mailed a ricin-laced letter to Trump that was intercepted before it reached the White House, and the sender, dual citizen of Canada and France, admitted to making the ricin in her home in Canada. Okay, where do you get that recipe? And was later sentenced to 262 months in prison, which was equivalent to more than 21 years, followed by lifetime supervised release. But the guy that admitted that he was trying to grab the gun from the police officer to try to kill Trump got 12 months and one day. This woman got more than 21 years. But the guy who tried to grab the officer's gun saying, yeah, I wanted to shoot Trump, got a month, a year, and a day. That'd make a lot of sense talking about weird sentencing. Let's see. July of 2024, a day before the Butler assassination.

guy with the forklift to try to overturn the beast, which, by the way, I don't know if a forklift can overturn the beast. Maybe it can, but they don't move super fast. So I don't know how, I mean, are you idling on the side of the road waiting for them to come by and you hope Secret Service doesn't notice you? Like, that just seems like a really, really not well thought out plan. That's all I'm going to say. It doesn't seem well thought out. Second presidency, May 2025, a Florida man arraigned in federal court after allegedly writing a letter to an official at the Charlotte Correctional Institution claiming that he had orchestrated the most daring presidential assassination that this country has ever seen and that Donald J. Trump must perish. And he got 27 months in federal prison. July of 25, a Texas guy was arrested, allegedly threatened Trump on social media ahead of the president's visit to Texas. And he had 2 years in prison, more than the guy, by the way, who admitted he wanted to kill Trump and lunge, try to get the officer's gun. It doesn't seem right. August, Georgia guy allegedly posted a comment on a TikTok live stream threatening to shoot Trump. 29-year-old wrote, "So there's only one way to make America great, and that is putting a bullet in between Trump's eyes." He was later sentenced to more than 3 years in federal prison. Again, more than the guy who tried to get the officer's gun. February of this year, an armed man drove into the secure perimeter of Mar-a-Lago as another vehicle was exiting. He was fatally shot by authorities. April of this year, officials unsealed a federal criminal complaint against a Kentucky guy accused of posting a series of politically violent threats on Instagram. 23 years old, he allegedly threatened to cut Trump with a razor and feed his skin to stray dogs. There's a lot of mental health issues in this country that I think we might want to try to get a grip on. We might want to address that. He also threatened to kill law enforcement, etc. Now, apparently he has not come to trial because there's no resolution to this. June of this year, an alleged terrorism conspiracy targeting Trump's UFC event at the White House, just 4 days with, we know that, 4 days before the event, we know about that. Those guys obviously have not been charged. And August of 2026, we're only 6 days into August, and there's one in August. It's like the one a month club here. They arrested a suspect who was allegedly photographing and recording security preparations ahead of a scheduled fundraising dinner at Trump's golf club in California. And that was just like the fourth. That was like 2 days ago, 2 or 3 days ago. We talked about that. So he was found carrying a 16-round magazine loaded with ammunition. And investigators recovered an additional pistol and fake security protection agent badge from his truck. I just would like to note that it's all men. That's all I'm going to say. Not that I think women need to get in on this game, but women are the usual suspects when it comes to the crazy emotional ICE stuff and the screaming and yelling and that kind of stuff. Guys, I think, are a little bit more with this, right? I think there's definitely a divide there when it comes to that. But I didn't know about some of them, so I had to share it with you because I thought it was so crazy because it's almost one a month. The most threatened president in history, Donald Trump. And I blame a lot of this on the left with their violent rhetoric that they have no problem with. But if someone on the right says something mean, they're crying in front of cameras. It's a double standard that the Republicans allow to exist, and I don't understand why, but they do. And they're to blame for a lot of this because they just don't do anything. They just sit and wring their hands and go, "Oh dear, what are we going to do?" And you heard me. I played the piece from Senator John Kennedy about Senate recess. He said, "All we do is go to meetings to talk about stuff we have to do, but we never vote on anything. We never do it. We just talk about it." He said, "I'd rather have a back alley colonoscopy than go to another meeting about the work we need to get done." He goes, "Let's vote. It's time to vote." He's talking about the Save America Act. They just want to sit around and just talk and collect their checks. And one of the callers who couldn't get on, somebody called in and left a message and said that Congress should be paid hourly. This way, if you don't show up, you don't get paid. And because they have so much time off, it's ridiculous. It's a half time. They work a half the year, if that. And pay them hourly. I love that idea. They would get their butts in D.C. more. I think that that's a fabulous idea. I don't think it'll happen because they have to vote that, to impose that on themselves. So I don't think we see that happen. But I like it. And I also like, if it's too expensive to live in D.C., let's provide them with housing. You know, studio apartments or one-bedroom apartments, you know, in almost like a dorm setting. And it'll have great.

0: it's security. They can each have their little kitchen. Those, it's not hard to find those things. It's not hard to build those things. Trump's a builder. Let's do it. And let's find some property and put them in it, even if it's like outside, if it's in Virginia or Maryland or whatever. And we'll even have buses for them so that they're not late. They come in on time when they need to. Or they can call an Uber or something. But they have to get their butts to work. Anyway, I've got more coming up. 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

0: nice, aren't they? But if you say something mean, they are crying a river. I want to go to something we talked about yesterday, which was the break apart of the Democrat Party and how we see the communist wing breaking off, and whether that's going to happen. Like, it's a schism, but is it going to be a full-on break? And we had really good conversations about that yesterday. A lot of you called in to talk about it. And we did talk about James Carville. We had audio from James Carville say, and John Fetterman as well, saying that if this, you know, they keep this up, Carville said, I'm not going to be the same party as Hassan Piker. And Fetterman said, if they make anti-Semitism a part of their platform, I'm out. And we were asking, you know, where are these people going to go? So Bernie Sanders was asked about James Carville's comment. He was asked by CNN's Abby Phillip and was asked about James Carville's comment that he is not going to be in the same party as Hassan Piker. He said, absolutely not. That's not going to happen. Listen to Bernie Sanders' response.
1: So when someone like James Carville says he doesn't want to be in the same political party as Hassan Piker, which one are you going to take?
2: Well, that's not much of a choice. If Mr. Carville doesn't want to be in my party, the party that I belong to, that Piker, that Al-Sayed belongs to, he can start his own party. Look, what we are doing now is, you know, you could turn the tables around and say, do you really want to be in a party where your leadership is taking huge amounts of money from AIPAC, which is supporting an extremist Netanyahu government that many of us believe have committed genocide? Do you want to be in a party with people who do that? Do you want to be in a party which has not stood up?
0: Yeah. You want to be in a party that does that? Oh, that's terrible. But they really shouldn't talk because they're all posers. These people who are pushing this socialism slash flow into communism are all wealthy. Bernie Sanders has 3 homes. Bernie Sanders has never, ever worked in the private sector. He's always lived off the taxpayer dollar. And yet he's got 3 homes. How did that happen? Now, I know he made a lot of money apparently from a book, but I didn't see him giving that money away. You can't live in 3 houses at the same time. You can only put your butt in 1 chair at a time, right? So what about all those extra houses? If he's in 1, is he letting homeless people live in the other 2? Or poor people live in the other 2? Is he sharing his wealth? But no, of course he's not. He only wants to share yours. Hassan Piker, when after Mike Rogers has a second home in Florida, and he's going to be running against, not Hassan Piker, excuse me, potato, potato, right? El Said, he's going to be running against him. And he went after him and he launched the first attack and said something about his second home. You know, he's got 2 homes, you know, and this ain't Florida because he has a second home in Florida. But El Said owns apartments in Dubai and somewhere else overseas. So they're all a bunch of hypocrites. They have theirs. Mom, Donnie is a Nepo baby. Mommy and Daddy are very, very wealthy, and they have a pied-à-terre. But in, I think, Uganda, when he got married, it was a 4-day affair, and they had private security and floodlights, and it was just on their compound. They have a compound. They have walls and private security, stuff he doesn't want you to have, stuff that they defund the police crowd, don't want you to have. They don't even want you protected by the police. But they got theirs. He was living in a rent-controlled building. What has he ever done? What has he ever done that qualifies him for balancing a budget? Has he ever had a job? The mayor of Seattle, same thing. She comes from a very wealthy family as well. So a lot of these so-called socialists slash communists are very wealthy. And like I said, they got theirs. And they don't seem to be living by the same rules they want you to live under. They're ready to want to take your money and give it to people that they think are deserving. But they are not going to live by those rules themselves. A story coming out of, I think this is Florida. There was an investigation launched because a woman reported a winning Pick 4 lottery ticket. She mailed it through the U.S. Postal Service, and it shockingly never made its way to its intended destination. It was determined that the ticket was redeemed, though. at a Florida Lottery Miami District office by a woman named LaKeisha Lockhart. She was arrested and charged with grand theft. It seems she worked for the U.S. Postal System. Mm-hmm. She was charged with grand theft, dealing in stolen property, filing a false claim by payment, two counts of unlawful use of a two-way communication device, and mail theft. She admitted to the crime. They didn't say how much the ruining lottery ticket was worth. I read somewhere it was a little, it was over $2,000. So this woman was mailing this ticket, and I guess you can take it to the lottery place. You have to take it to a lottery district office. And so she mailed it through the mail. Would you ever mail anything of value through the mail? Like, I mailed stuff. One year for Christmas, I mailed gift cards, and I mailed three different gift cards three different times, but I put them in a card inside a envelope that was padded with bubble wrap, so you didn't know what it was. There was no way you could tell what was in that package. None of the three ever made it to its destination. One was Montana, one was Long Island, and one was North Carolina. Not one of them made it to its intended destination. And you know what my postmaster told me? He said, why would you mail anything of value through the postal system? He goes, why would you mail anything? And I'm like, what about my ballot? I thought that's safe, mailing my ballot. He goes, I don't mail anything of value through the postal system. And this was my my postmaster and my post office. So why would you do that? They're lucky they found it. All right, coming up, Justine Brooke Murray joins us on the Rob Carson Show.
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8: SRN News, I'm John Scott. The Israeli military says two soldiers have died in an explosion in southern Lebanon. Israeli forces launching strikes in southern Lebanon on Wednesday, accusing Hezbollah of violating a ceasefire. This week, Israeli Prime Minister Netanyahu said that Israeli forces will not withdraw from their current lines in Gaza unless Hamas has completely disarmed. North Korea launching a short-range ballistic missile toward the sea. The launch comes just days before the U.S. and South Korea begin annual military drills. Senate Homeland Security Committee Chairman Rand Paul told colleagues Dr. Anthony Fauci withholding answers to questions held by his committee and Americans who lived through the pandemic. The committee voting to hold Fauci in contempt of Congress and refer him to the Justice Department. This is SRN News.
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11: Your Fox 45 forecast. Hot and humid, temperatures in the 90s, feel like temperatures in the 100s. A chance for some scattered showers and thunderstorms with downpours and damaging winds possible. Some showers linger tonight with temperatures in the muggy mid-70s. Another round of high heat plus humidity on Friday with highs in the very humid low 90s and a chance for some late day showers and storms. From the Fox 45 Weather Authority, I'm meteorologist Amy Aronson for Talk Radio 680 WCBM.
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0: back to the Rob Carson Show. How are you? I am Mary Walters sitting in for Rob Carson. I'm with you again tomorrow and tonight, 6 o'clock, I will be on Newsmax 2 on the Ed Henry Show, and that is on YouTube as well. So if you are one of those people who's watching on on YouTube right now, you can go to YouTube and you can just type in Newsmax 2 live, the number 2 live, and it'll come up and you can join me, 6 o'clock. So probably like 6:05 on the Ed Henry Show. Right now, joining us on the Newsmax hotline is Justine Brooke Murray. She's a media personality. You can follow her on X at Justine_Brooke with an E on the end of it. You need the E on the end there. Justine, welcome to the Rob Carson Show. How are you?
1: I'm doing well. Thank you for having me.
0: Of course. So I just wanted to get to some of these news stories because there's just so much going on news-wise. And, you know, it's hard to get to all of it. So I thought this is a perfect opportunity to get to all of these news stories. One of them is, I don't know if you've heard about this, but Marjorie Taylor Greene put out a picture. She shared a picture on X that was taken at Tucker Carlson's cabin in Maine. And it shows her and Tucker Carlson and Thomas Massie and Joe Kent, who's the former head of the U.S. National Counterterrorism Center. Now, these are people that have all fallen out with Donald Trump. So these are, you know, they're on the island of misfit toys now. And the one thing they have in common is we hate Donald Trump. And she put a caption on the photo that says, "We said no more foreign wars and we meant it, and supported Donald Trump because he made that promise. But he's betrayed us all. Our commitment is America first for all Americans, right, left, and center. The movement has begun." Now, Kent on Tuesday evening was on with the Young Turks and said that their group has been trying to get Tucker Carlson to run in 2028. What do you make of this?
1: It's almost as these guys were all Islamo-communists or part of the Red-Green Alliance all along. Joe Kent, he was a Bernie Sanders voter. He voted for him in the 2020 Oregon Democratic primary. A lot of them, in fact, I think almost all of them were previously at some point Democrats, and Democrats quite recently. So it just goes to show, if you take the names away, if you take the Marjorie Taylor Greene name away, Tucker's name away, and then you take the names away from everyone on the squad, and you mix up everything that they say, it's almost as if it's coming out of the same person's mouth. It's coming from the same side. And I like to call it the uniparty of evil, because they are willing to throw the West, throw America under the bus to Islamists. They always talk about, well, we just don't want foreign wars. Well, it never really stops there. It doesn't stop, especially when they go on the Young Turks, which is very much so pro-Islam. Islamist. You've got Hassan Piker saying America deserves 9/11, dressing up as Mao. So, of course, when they're aligning with those guys, it's pretty evident.
0: Yeah, it's just so interesting how people who fall out of favor with Donald Trump, they get so heard about it, right? Like who was the one, who's the woman who during the first administration, and she was on the, black woman, very pretty. She was on The Apprentice and she wound up being in his orbit and then betrayed him. And, her name starts with an O. I forget what her name is. Anyway, she's another one, but you hear these people and they're damaged afterwards. I don't know if he does this to them or there's something about it. It's almost like a weird form of TDS.
1: I think for the most part, in order to have that level of TDS, there has to be something wrong with these people to begin with. I've heard stories about how Tucker Carlson was always a bit of a kook, and of course, where he worked, it was, you know, it wouldn't always show up on air, but of course, they go off independently, they say all these different things that maybe they didn't say in their previous broadcasts. Sometimes it's because their career is dwindling. I would say that this is happening to, of course, this happens to Candace Owens. Their career is kind of going down the drain, so they feel the need to grift to the other side or completely just go off the wall with these insane conspiracies to the point where they're stooping as low as to blame Erica Kirk for the assassination of Charlie and to basically sound like they're the leftists cheering on Charlie's assassination. that's how far they will go for attention. I think all of these people are entertainers and actors. They certainly act like it. And it kind of reminds me of when a child celebrity goes off the rails. You know, there was something, maybe they weren't raised right. Maybe they didn't get enough love. Or maybe they received too much love from their parents. Just like these leftists, these sheltered leftists, they're just attention deprived.
0: Yeah, and it's interesting, and it came to Omarosa. Omarosa, I knew it started with an O. Remember her? She was another one who went off. But you talk about they want attention. But it's interesting because they had, all of those are big names, right? That we all know, Candace Owens, etc., that you refer to. They had attention when they were on the MAGA side and they were stars in the movement. And it seems as if there's just one thing that puts them over the edge and they just totally flip. And to me, it's a very, very interesting. The Donald Trump effect on mental health, I think, needs to be studied for many, many years because there are so many people who just lose it, and it's so personal to them when it comes to Donald Trump. It's very weird. But I don't think we see Tucker Carlson as a presidential candidate in 2028. Do you?
1: I see him as much as a candidate as Don Lemon thinks he's a candidate. They both think they're Don Quixote. They can dream about the impossible seat, and they can make themselves martyrs for the rest of their lives. But it just seems to be a cope for them.
0: You know, speaking of Don Lemon, and I don't know if you know this, and I'm putting you on the spot, and it's okay if you don't know it. What's going on with this case against him? Like, isn't he supposed to be, like, in front of a judge at somewhere along the line? Doesn't he have a trial coming up for what he did in that church with those other protesters?
1: He's supposed to. I do remember when he was arraigned, Newsbusters, the Media Research Center, we covered that, particularly the fact that he went and turned around and tried to make himself some kind of victim of censorship because he joined that mob that stormed the church in Minneapolis, and they interrupted people as they were praying, and the mob that he joined, they were so, I don't even want to call them radical anymore because I do believe it's the mainstream position of the left, but they acted like Maoists, where they shouted in these kids' faces. They shouted in the faces of these children who were there with their parents praying on a Sunday. And Don Lemon, he preached this. He thought that his First Amendment right was being violated because he couldn't go and violate the First Amendment religious right of these people praying, and he still believes that. So right now it seems to be almost in limbo. Like we haven't really heard much about what's going on there, but it's really just coming from his mouth. Well, he'll go on these broadcasts and just complain over and over again about the same thing. Oh, the Trump administration is targeting me.
0: Right, exactly. He said, because he has to be a victim. Victimhood is the highest level you can attain on the left, and he needs to be a victim. Coming up, I want to talk to you about government-run grocery stores, because I have a story for you out of Chicago about some government-run grocery stores in Chicago, and maybe what that portends for New York's government-run grocery stores. That's coming up. We're with Justine Brooke Murray on The Rob Carson Show.
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0: Welcome back to the Rob Carson Show. I'm Mary Walter sitting in for Rob Carson. And on the Newsmax hotline, we're joined by Justine Brooke Murray. You can find her on X at Justine underscore Brooke with an E on the end of it. I want to talk about these government-run grocery stores. Chicago has done this, as several other cities have as well. But what's interesting, Chicago spent $13.5 million on the stores, and they are estimating Mondani's government-run grocery stores to cost about $70 million. Like, they could get everybody a Costco membership, and it would be less money. But the Chicago ones are on the brink of collapse because a store called Save-A-Lot, they terminated their licensing agreement with the stores that are operated by an organization called Yellow Banana. Why can't they name these things normal? It's a retail platform. And so they closed. So now they're on the verge of collapse because they say, guess what? It's shockingly unsustainable.
1: Shocker. Eventually, as Margaret Thatcher said, I believe, eventually you run out of other people's money, but it's a failed attempt for the government to rig the system. The costs are always going to be shifted elsewhere. It's always going to be there. It just goes to show they're a fantasy idea of free stuff. It never comes into fruition.
0: Right, exactly. And so the city spent $13.5 million on these stores. Again, they could have given people, they could have given them memberships to BJ's or Sam's Club or something like that and probably saved money on it. They were meant to address food security and availability and what the city deems food deserts. But this outcome should really come as no surprise, according to Bryce Hill, who is the director of fiscal and economic analysis at Illinois Policy. He said, what we're seeing, particularly in New York and Seattle, are proposals to having the government actually, what happens is they artificially lower the prices because they use general revenue funds to supplement it. So they're not really, they're lowering the prices, but artificially. And so they're ignoring the market, and you can't do that. And also they run out of money in the general fund to make up the difference. Plus, on top of it, there's nothing to prevent people who aren't poor from coming into these stores. There's nothing to prevent people from out of state coming in. There's nothing to prevent people from buying in bulk, and everybody sells and reselling it in their bodega, their little corner store, or literally on the street, because everybody in New York now, apparently you don't need a license or anything for food anymore. They're cooking on the side of the street. They're doing all sorts of stuff. So there's nothing to prevent that. So how is this sustainable at all?
1: It's not, but the authoritarians, the people who want power, they really don't care. Like, they'll advertise the stuff as like a cushy utopia. But I watched on Fox News the other day as the so-called DSA Democratic, which isn't Democratic, he's basically a communist. He was this lecturing man bun, and he runs New York's DSA chapter. And he goes on to explain to Martha McCallum when she asks, well, like, what's going to happen to the bodega owners and those hardworking people on the streets when the government comes in with their so-called free grocery stores and puts the little guy, the little bodega owner, out of business? And you know what that guy said? The lecturing communist, he said, well, that's just too bad. He's just going to have to deal with it. That's just them's the brakes, essentially. Which, wait a minute, I thought this was supposed to be the party of the working people.
0: Well, maybe that guy could learn how to code.
1: Yeah, exactly. They always love to complain when we tell young people, Zoomers, to work hard, to try to get a better job, to learn skills. But then they're the ones who are actually the ones who are just telling everyone to just basically screw off.
0: Yeah, and the part of the problem is, too, that is noted here, is that the taxes in some of these places are notoriously high. And because of those high taxes that are imposed by cities and states, mostly the cities, it makes it very difficult. Commercial property in Chicago, for instance, is taxed at 250% more than residential property, so it makes it tougher for businesses to operate. Chicago's total sales tax, which applies also applies to groceries, so they tax your food, and it was increased August 1st. Sales tax on food is 10.5%, so what do they expect?
1: Right. It kind of reminds me of how California, Newsom keeps bragging about, oh, we have the best economy here in California, but also it's the number one in homelessness, number one in poverty, number one in unaffordability, but he's going to still preach about this, the phony statistics that, well, California's economy is great. Yeah, except that most of the people living on the streets are the ones living in California and these other blue cities.
0: Yeah. Lastly, I want to talk to you about marijuana use, because we had, and very quickly here, marijuana use is now surpassing cigarette use in the United States in popularity in the last year. I've got 30 seconds.
1: It just goes to show the push for the American and Western malaise. It's always the ones who are complaining about affordability, who are the ones probably smoking the marijuana the most, and it takes, you have to get high enough in order to think everything can be free and that we can just simply sit on our butts and, well, let's make marijuana legal and free for everyone, and also offer the bums and the crackheads who are crackheads already, let's offer them free government-sponsored crack pipes, which is what they proposed in New York.
0: Right, exactly. Let's just pay for all of it. You know, we want them to be happy. It's absolutely ridiculous. Justine, thank you so much for joining me. You can find her on X at Justine_Brooke with an E on the end of it. Justine Brooke Murray. Have a wonderful rest of your day. And thanks for joining me on the Rob Carson Show. More coming up.
1: Have a great day.
0: Thanks.
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6: Hunter lied on a gun application form. 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Anyway, 8-month sentence for skirting $2.3 million in taxes. 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

0: Welcome back. I'm Mary Walters sitting in for Rob Carson here on The Rob Carson Show. I just wanted to end with a little bit of good news for you. I think this is good news. Senator Tim Sheehy out of Montana has introduced legislation this week that would allow qualified former special ops personnel to carry concealed firearms nationwide under the federal framework that currently covers qualified retired law enforcement officers. Now, Representative Pat Harrigan out of North Carolina introduced companion legislation in the House, but that was back in April. And he said in a statement, our special operations forces spend their careers protecting the American people with unmatched discipline, judgment, and professionalism. This bill honors that reality by giving qualified special operators the same nationwide concealed carry privileges that's already afforded to retired law enforcement officers. The legislation's findings state that highly trained special ops personnel who achieved expert-level military marksmanship qualifications have demonstrated firearms proficiency. It makes sense. These are like the best of the best. These are some of the best guys you got going, right? And commitment to public service. Of course, they've served. It also states that their service should be recognized without weakening existing safeguards governing firearm possession in sensitive places. All right. To qualify, an individual would have to be a former member of the U.S. Armed Forces who attended a special ops assessment, was screened, evaluated, and selected for qualified training, and was awarded and held a special ops military occupational specialty or skilled designator as defined by the U.S. Special Operations Command. Now, it also specifies which form of Navy special warfare service qualify for records or documentation purposes. Those categories, there's a whole bunch of them. I'm not going to read them to you, but there's a whole bunch of them. If you're interested, you can find out. And I would assume that by now, if you're interested, you probably already know if you qualify or not. Qualified individuals would be required at their own expense to meet the active duty standards for qualification in firearms training determined by the state in which they reside. And the qualification would have to be completed no more than 1 year before the individual carries the concealed firearm. They would also have to complete an Attorney General certified concealed carry use of force in society course covering civilian legal duties, standards of reasonable belief, and de-escalation techniques relevant to domestic concealed carry. So honestly, I think this is a great idea. We should have more good guys with guns out there, and women too, than we do bad guys. So we've got a long way to go. We got a lot more time to make up with it. So I like it. I think it's a great idea. I'll be back with you tomorrow. Thank you to Ken and to Brian. I appreciate you guys so much. I'm Mary Walter. 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
3: News this hour from Town Hall. I'm John Scott. A deal on the Strait of Hormuz could be near.
4: Iran and Oman have moved closer to an agreement on the Strait of Hormuz. The Strait's closure has driven up global fuel prices. But speaking Wednesday in Las Vegas, President Trump said the price of oil has stabilized somewhat recently and predicted it will drop whenever the Iran war is over.
5: We may have to send it up again. We may have to, you know what happens when we send it up, but we hope we don't have to. But when that oil and gasoline go down, everything else follows.
4: Regional officials tell the AP that Iranian and Omani negotiators have finalized a deal pending approval from Iran's supreme leader. I'm Mike Hempen.
3: New claims about U.S. munitions stockpiles drawing a sharp response from the White House.
6: President Trump is rejecting media reports that the U.S. has nearly depleted its long-range precision missiles in the ongoing conflict with Iran. The president says the military still has massive stockpiles. Large amounts are being manufactured and shipped as needed, and defense companies are building plants at a historic pace. The president is also making clear that the leakers behind what he calls treasonous claims will be hunted down and face long prison sentences. Willie Nelson, The White House.
3: Ukrainian President Zelensky says Ukraine has hit more oil facilities deep inside Russia, targeting refineries in Bashkortostan and the Yaroslavl region. Senator Rand Paul tells colleagues holding Dr. Anthony Fauci in contempt of Congress is not punitive.
7: Seeking the truth is not a witch hunt. Accountability is not vengeance. Accountability is what stands between the American people and a repeat of the mistakes and the very real consequences of the past.
3: The Senate Homeland Security Committee voting to hold Fauci in contempt of Congress and refer him to the Justice Department. Fauci withheld answers to questions about the COVID pandemic. More on these stories from townhall.com.
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10: Good afternoon. Good afternoon, it's 3:03. I'm Maggie Hunter with the latest headlines from the WCBM Maryland News Center. The Baltimore Board of Estimates has awarded an $11 million settlement to a man who was convicted and imprisoned for a murder he did not commit, following unanimous approval by the Baltimore City Board of Estimates on Wednesday. Mayor Brandon Scott offered an apology to Anthony Hall, who spent 25 years behind bars. Hall was exonerated in 2023 after the Mid-Atlantic Innocence Project discovered that prosecutors failed to disclose witness statements indicating he was not involved in a 1992 murder. Hall received more than $2 million from the state of Maryland in 2024 after his conviction was overturned. And the Maryland Jockey Club is extending its heartfelt condolences to the family, friends, and all who knew jockey Robbie Alborado. The 52-year-old Alborado died Tuesday in Sarasota Springs, New York. I'm Maggie Hunter, 680 WCBM News.
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12: 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On 70 westbound, heads up, all lanes are blocked for a crash in Woodlawn between the Beltway and Columbia Pike. On to the BW Parkway, northbound jammed between 198 and 100. Southbound BW Parkway is slow from 32 to 198. And on 97, southbound in Millersville, traffic is stop and go from Crane Highway to Generals Highway. 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
13: Your Fox 45 forecast, hot and humid, temperatures in the low 90s, feel like temperatures in the 100s, and then some scattered showers and storms coming through. Some showers will linger through tonight with temperatures back in the very sticky mid-70s. From the Fox 45 Weather Authority, I'm meteorologist Amy Aronson for Talk Radio 680 WCBM.
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0: his head. I saw about a week ago, Gavin Newsom, I live rent-free in his head, you know, tweeting something out to me. And then I just go in and I do my usual no-show governor. You know, he's a world traveler. He's a world-renowned author. As long as his books are bought in bulk by his supporters, which is just phony. Then, of course, he's a full-time podcaster, Trump stalker, halftime Hannity stalker. And I'm like, well, Gavin, you have the highest income taxes, sales taxes, gas taxes, and, you know, 18 months after the Pacific Palisades fires, people can't get building permits to build their homes. Why don't you help those people out? And, of course, nothing but crickets and silence. He's traveling the world. He's doing his podcast. He's writing his book and attacking Trump and attacking me and doing everything but fixing the problem. It's 18 months later. And we still don't even know if they solved or resolved the issue of hydrants that had no water in them and reservoirs that were empty. It's kind of, you know, unfathomable. It's incomprehensible to me. So that's where we find ourselves. You know, this guy, Chris Rabb, mistakenly, by the way. So I found out from somebody that apparently the night of El Sayed, Tuesday night, he was on with Hassan Piker. Did you know that, Linda?
1: I did.
0: When he was
1: know
0: on
1: that.
0: With Hassan, you did or you didn't?
1: I did.
0: Chris Rabb.
1: Yes.
0: Yeah. And apparently Piker was talking about me because they were talking about his appearance that was upcoming last night on my TV show. And by the way, if we haven't put it out on social media, has it gotten any pickup? I don't read social media.
1: There's a lot of people talking. There? Yes.
0: A lot of people talking about it. Anyway, so with all that said, we'll probably play some of that as this program unfolds. Then we look forward to having this other candidate from Florida on. And I want you to listen very closely because I don't think anybody else is going to do it. Oliver Larkin is this guy's name. And then if you agree with their beliefs, then go vote for them. If these beliefs don't scare you on some fundamental core level, then we're in trouble. Because if this doesn't motivate you to get out and vote in this midterm election year, I don't know if there's anything I can ever say that will. This is America as we know it, hanging in the balance. Now that may sound a little severe, but it's true. Recent industry survey, Pure Talk, the only wireless company to receive 5 stars every category, coverage, support, value, data. 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
0: I know the headlines changed, the threats facing Israel and their survival, that does remain. 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
0: This is the 50,000-watt beacon of freedom, Talk Radio 680 WCBM. Linda believes in eliminating the Senate, the presidency, and Congress picks judges. She wants wide-open borders. She wants to abolish the border.
1: Who is this? You're not talking about me.
0: Not Linda. That's Linda. That's you. That's your voice. Abolishing ICE, defunding the Department of War, ending all the... You're for all this, right?
1: Oh my God.
0: No more cash bail, a wealth tax, Green New Deal, abolish prisons and police. You agree with all that, right?
1: Did someone slip you a tainted Jolly Rancher? What is going on in that studio? What is happening?
0: What is a tainted Jolly Rancher?
1: It's exactly what it sounds like, my friend. And I'm wondering, it must be something because you seem to have lost your mind.
17: If you go on Bill Maher's podcast, you'll find out.
1: Well done, Jason. Exactly right.
0: Oh, no, no. That's probably the reason I can't do this. I
1: love this idea. I think you should. You guys could sit outside, you know, pick a spot and sit outside. You do.
0: He's not
1: going to
0: change his anything for me. Trust me, he doesn't care.
1: You would change for him. He would change for you. I think it would be nice.
0: I'd have a drink with him. A drink with anybody. I even offered to buy Obama beer back in the day.
1: You could do drinks and cigars by the water.
0: Exactly.
1: Very romantic.
17: There'll be some kind of smoke in that room.
0: There'll be some kind of smoke. Cigar smoke. I can live with that. All right. Anyway, so we'll play last night's DSA candidate. We have another one coming on today, Oliver Larkin in Florida, the 25th District. We'll get to all of that, your reaction to it. Lee Zeldin, John Solomon, Greg Jarrett also coming up. We'll get to a lot of calls. If you want to weigh in on this radicalized, or if you saw last night's show and you want to weigh in, maybe you give me a grade. 800-941-SHAWN, our toll-free telephone number. You want to be a part of the program as we continue.
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18: With SRN News, I'm John Scott. A Senate committee votes in favor of holding former NIH Director Dr. Anthony Fauci in contempt of Congress for refusing to testify about the origins of the COVID virus. President Trump says an agreement to reopen the Strait of Hormuz is imminent. When U.S. officials insist that Washington will not accept Iranian control over access to the strait. A new Tennessee congressional map making its electoral debut Thursday in a primary election that will determine the nominees for Republican attempt at a clean sweep of the state's U.S. House districts in the midterms. In health news, the Food and Drug Administration approving a new flu vaccine. The shot by Moderna is called Influceva and is for adults age 50 and older. This is SRN News.
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21: 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On the westbound side of 70, heads up, one lane is getting by for a serious crash. This is westbound between the Beltway and Columbia Pike. Now, on the Beltway, inner loop in Ruxton, stop and go between Green Spring Avenue and the JFX. Inner loop of the Beltway in Towson is slow from Charles Street to Providence Road. And the outer loop of the Beltway is stop and go in Towson between Charles Street and the JFX. 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
22: Your Fox 45 forecast. Hot and humid, temperatures in the 90s, feel like temperatures in the 100s. A chance for some scattered showers and thunderstorms with downpours and damaging winds possible. Some showers linger tonight with temperatures in the muggy mid-70s. Another round of high heat plus humidity on Friday with highs in the very humid low 90s and a chance for some late day showers and storms. From the Fox 45 Weather Authority, I'm meteorologist Amy Aronson for Talk Radio 680 WCBM.
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0: I-25 till the top of the hour, 800-941-SEAN is our number if you want to be a part of the program. All right, it's sad. Headlines change and news cycles are go at the speed of light, but the facts on the ground remain the same for the people of Israel. So many Israeli densely populated cities have been targeted, and the humanitarian need is so great, it's unfathomable. People that have lost their home, they've lost everything. And they need food and water and shelter and clothing and medications. You name it, they need it. That's where the IFCJ comes in, and still they're in a fight for their survival against people dedicated to wiping them off the map. Now, the people on the ground, and have been from day one, is the International Fellowship of Christians and Jews. They're on the ground providing all this life-saving aid, humanitarian assistance for struggling families. They're providing emergency medical clinics, mobile clinics to the elderly that can't get out and see a doctor. Anyway, if you want to help out our friends in need, please donate generously if you can. They have set up a website. It is prayifcj.org. That's prayifcj.org today. All right, we'll get back to this issue of the Democratic Socialists in just a minute. We do have some other news that we got to get to. You know, our friend Steve Moore, he came on the program yesterday, and there's this whole untold story about the economy and how, you know, not only are we setting records in the stock market, and the stock market has never been my big barometer, and I've stayed consistent over the years, but you know, when you see record after record after record being set and the price of oil coming down whenever the president wants it to by, you know, just lightening up on Iran and the Strait of Hormuz, it's not ideal, but it is what it is. The president had no choice, according to every source I have. And Dan Bongino is the one that saw the presidential daily briefing, the PDB, that said, yeah, he had no option. He had no choice. And if either that or, you know, the whole world would be held hostage. I don't think the president gets enough credit for that part. But Unleash Prosperity, Steve Moore, Americans now pay more in taxes than they do on food, clothing, and shelter, which fits into this narrative of all these Democratic Socialist candidates. In a post shared on X, Steve Moore cited a chart from the Committee to Unleash Prosperity estimating that Americans paid about $8.19 trillion in taxes in 2025. Now that's up from 7 $0.39 trillion that they spent on food, clothing, and housing combined. What does that mean? That means Americans now, you are all paying more in taxes than you do for food and clothing and for shelter. Government has become so big, so bloated, that taxes cost more than life's basic necessities, he wrote. Every American taxpayer should be outraged. Now, a Pew Research survey published in April found that 60% of U.S. adults believe that they pay more in federal taxes than is fair, up from 56%. If you work for a living, which is most of you in this audience, if you work for a living, you need to understand, and I've said this for a long, long time, if you want to eliminate and greatly reduce the tax burden on the American people, stop withholding the taxes. They withhold your federal tax, your state tax, if your state has a tax. Mine does not. They withhold your FICA, Social Security money, et cetera, et cetera. They just take it right out of your check, and you don't even get to touch it. But if you got your full check, well, how much do you make? If you ask people, how much do you make, you know, weekly, biweekly? They'll give you a number. But they're not including the money that was taken out for taxes. It's like you don't see it. It doesn't exist. But if you got that full amount and you had to cut a check to your federal government, your state government, and pay your Social Security tax every single week or biweekly or every single month, you'd be pissed with every check that you wrote because you'd see the actual amount that you pay. And, you know, for people that talk about, well, the rich don't pay their fair share. Sorry, the people that don't pay anything, the bottom 50% of wage earners, pay about 2% of federal income taxes. Top 10% pay nearly 60%. And you go up from there. So this notion, this idea, tax the rich and rich aren't paying their fair share, that just is not true. What they're saying, if you got, you know, $8.19 trillion in taxes that were paid in 2025, you know, which is more than what people spend on food, clothing, and housing combined. I mean, how much more can they possibly take? They're talking about, really, what they want to do, and they're not saying this part out loud. They are promising you, when they talk about, okay, the Green New Deal, guaranteed government jobs and basic income, government job guaranteed, universal housing is guaranteed, whether you have money or not, child care is guaranteed, government-run grocery stores guaranteed at a discount. Meanwhile, grocery stores have a profit margin of like 2 or 3%. You're going to transition and we're going to get rid of oil and gas. Renewable energies, in come the wind farms or whatever you call these things. This is insanity. The lifeblood of the world's economy is oil, coal, and liquefied natural gas. Period. End of sentence. Of which we are the number one producer in the entire world. And we have the vast resources that countries envy. We now have surpassed Venezuela and we've surpassed Saudi Arabia in terms of being the number one producer of oil and natural gas. You know, combined, it's unbelievable the amount of natural resources we have been blessed with in abundance. So all of this, and then you add reparations to it and everything, there won't be any money. What happens is, if you believe, as I do, that people are born with natural talent, just like you have a unique fingerprint, unique DNA, people have natural talent. With that natural talent comes abilities. Education, I've described this in the past, is from Latin. It means to bring forth from within. And that means that God put it there. And if you provide sunlight and you nurture some and you nurture a child properly at that point in time, then whatever talent they have will emerge. When that talent emerges, then that child will then be able to use it to produce goods and services. That's why if our educational system wasn't all about indoctrination, but trying to find kids' talents, their natural talent, their natural ability, then, you know, and I always tell young people, find what you love and then find a way to make money at it. Then they would find that talent, find their passion, use that passion. And in a society that cherishes liberty and freedom, then they'd be able to use it to produce goods and services. You can't force people to use your services or the goods you produce. They have to want to buy them. Everybody wants to buy an iPhone, all right? Everybody wants to buy a computer. Everybody wants to buy a car, all right? But you get the idea, and then you find a way. Then you have a purpose in your life, which adds a whole nother dimension to the quality of your life. And I don't know, I mean, even going back to my days being a server and a dishwasher and a cook and a bartender and a busboy and all that stuff, you know, I was serving other people. I had a sense of personal satisfaction at the end of every shift. You know, when I was a contract, I painted a room and I'd look back at the day's work because you kind of get immersed in that wall that you're working on, that space you're working on. And you could see your work at the end of a 10-hour day, whatever number of hours I was working. You have a sense of accomplishment and pride in what you do. I had the same thing when I hung wallpaper and laid tile and, you know, did framing and all the other work that I did. I just did. Interesting other developments here. We, you know, this is like the final nail in the coffin, I guess, with El Sayed, and people are like, wow, El Sayed has done one thing. Hassan Piker's buddy is, I think that this race has awakened people. Now, if you looked at the polls going into Tuesday in Michigan, if you looked at those polls were very, very clear that he was supposed to win by double digits. He didn't. It became a lot closer because I think people are slowly becoming aware of it. Now, I am arguing, I know that no money has been spent in Texas as of now in that Senate race against Talafrico. I think once his agenda, him and his own words, it goes viral among the people of Texas. Usually this happens after Labor Day. I think people will reject it in astounding numbers in Texas. You know, but then, you know, this is now the official party of like the Michael Moores of the world. Michael Moore was on fake news CNN last night, apparently. Or the night before, saying he's so disgusted by the same old flavor of Democratic politicians, he's willing to get on his knees and beg progressive candidates to come in and topple the party establishment.
8: Does there require a change in the establishment and in the way things are done to effectuate the changes you want to see?
9: If I could get on my knees and beg, it would be for exactly what you just said, because we are not going to win the other way. We lost that way in 24. It's not going to happen if we allow this to happen. We are in charge of this, and we need to get busy right now. It's not about elected. Let me tell you, I've known Dr. El Sayed for many years. I worked on his campaign for governor in 2018. Boy, we would be so lucky if he were our senator representing us and standing up for the people who are dying every day over there. I will not support hacks in the Democratic Party who have led us to this Waterloo.
0: Now, when Bernie Sanders, who has been the most successful along with AOC, member of the Senate, in AOC's case, member of the House, in terms of helping to choose these DSA candidates, their endorsements have held more weight than any other Democrat. And when Bernie Sanders is out there telling somebody like James Carville, known James Carville for a long, long time, and he's kind of been going off the edge lately, but he says he's not going to be part of a party with Abdul El Sayed and Hassan Piker, doesn't want any part of it. Well, Bernie is so confident that they now have a stranglehold on the old Democratic Party. This is what he's telling James Carville. Go start your own party. That's what he's telling them. And it's pretty amazing. But that's how arrogant this movement has now gotten. You know, Democrats are in the hot seat for skipping a crucial hiring on radical groups hiding in the U.S. They don't care. I am telling you, this is a different world than we've ever lived in before. I say that these are uncharted waters. I am not wrong. Now, President Trump blasting Democratic Socialist candidates as they're full of Adam Schiff, and that's all fine and good. Democrats will try to make this election about Trump, but I'm telling you, it's about really the future of the country. It is way bigger than that. I got a kick out of Francesca Hong, you know, who once, you know, trashed Thanksgiving, and now it's my favorite holiday.
10: My favorite holiday is Thanksgiving. because I
11: love
10: have
11: it.
10: Yep. I don't want to cancel it. I actually love it. We bring, it's kind of, in-laws and family members and their in-laws, and it's a big event. And, you know, I'm going to be real. I'm kind of a curmudgeon when it comes to holidays in general.
0: She originally said she doesn't like Thanksgiving. It's like Tallarico is now trying every election year conversion trick he can try. Even Jasmine Crockett. I was actually wrong in supporting Jasmine Crockett over Tallarico. I didn't know Tallarico was this nuts. Anyway, she doesn't sound like she's going to be placing any bets on Tallarico to win that Senate seat in Texas. And she doesn't buy the polls and says, I don't know. When asked if Tallarico can beat Texas Attorney General Ken Paxton, and she said, when I look at the money, if Republicans start spending it in Texas, then I'll be convinced. Republicans haven't spent money yet. By the way, big win. We were big fans of John James. He won the Republican nomination for Michigan governor. He would be a great governor. I hope people pay attention. Anyway, she, remember Francesca, she wanted to cancel it. Oh, no, no, it's my favorite holiday. This is just going to be a fascinating election year, but I give this admonition. Some people are saying, well, this is exactly what we want, Hannity. I'm like, okay, it's exactly what we want on one level. It's now it is the greatest choice election ever, but it will be meaningless if people are not aware of how bad and dangerous this threat is and what they stand for and what they will do. I saw Hassan Piker rejecting calls to unify Michigan Democrats. Because he rejected calls for El Sayed in support of to start mending bridges in the wake of the contentious primary. You are all unbelievably Islamophobic pieces of bleep, he said. I said, okay, this is after Haley Stevens graciously endorsed the guy. Abdul Sayed tried to justify the recent terrorist attack on a Michigan Jewish preschool. Oh, that's, he blamed the war in Gaza. Israel's war in Gaza. Well, did he forget what happened October 7th? You know, the equivalent of 40,000 Americans extrapolating out the population sizes. Anyway, he said that, the terrorist attack on this preschool reflected Israel's actions in the Middle East, arguing that it hurt people. Hurt people. What about the people hurt? That's like 40,000 dead Americans. You compare our population to Israel's. Nobody ever talks about that. 800-941-SHAWN if you want to be a part of the program. Listen, I want to remind you, Born on America's Darkest Day, 9/11/01, the Tunnel to Towers Foundation, they have spent years now honoring American heroes. This is now the 25th anniversary year of 9/11/01, and that foundation continues their commitment to put those who put their lives on the line for others and reminding families all across the country that their service, their courage, their sacrifice will never be forgotten. 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
21: 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Coming out of the city on 395, traffic is slow from Conway Street to 95. Now at the tunnels, first at the Harbor Tunnel, 895 northbound jammed up from the Route 2 spur to the Harbor Tunnel. At the Fort McHenry Tunnel, 95 northbound is stop and go from Canton Avenue to the Fort McHenry. And 70 westbound, there is a crash, only the right lane is getting by between the Beltway and Columbia Pike. 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
0: The Hannity shootout is coming up today. You don't want to miss this. We're going to check in with Oliver Larkin, one of these DSA candidates. We'll also replay some of my debate last night on Hannity with DSA member Chris Rabb. We also have John Solomon and Greg Jarrett are going to join us. And also Lee Zeldin will check in and a lot of your calls coming up. 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
18: News this hour from Town Hall. I'm John Scott. President Trump, in remarks from Las Vegas, says the U.S. was ready to attack Iran when Iranian officials asked to resume negotiations.
19: We were set for the biggest attack of any attack, and we've hit them very hard for the last few months. But we were all set for the biggest attack since World War II, and they called me, and they said, please don't do it, let's talk. And then they said, we never said that. You know what? The fake news knows they did say that, but we are talking. Let's see what happens.
18: U.S. officials repeatedly insisting that Washington will not accept Iranian control over access to the Strait of Hormuz. Federal investigators looking into a communication breakdown involving the president's helicopter.
20: The National Transportation Safety Board and Federal Aviation Administration are examining an incident Tuesday involving Marine One as it departed with President Trump on board. Protocols require a ground stop when the presidential helicopter flies near Reagan National. The pilot tried multiple times to reach the tower, but the transmissions were unclear. Controllers later warned of departing aircraft, and Marine One held. Officials say the president was never in danger. Willie Nelson, The White House.
18: A very chilly reception for New York City's Democrat Socialist Mayor Zoran Mamdani at a pro-police event.
22: You can hear the noise as Mayor Mamdani started speaking on stage. He was relentlessly booed at the New York City police event on Staten Island, a borough where many firefighters and police officers live and voters lean Republican. The mayor making a few brief remarks and leaving the stage in under a minute. This was a national night out against crime event attended by close to 4,000 people, Laura Winters reporting.
18: In consumer news, W.K. Kellogg says it will remove artificial colors from all its cereals by the end of the year. The change comes a year ahead of schedule. More on these stories from townhall.com.
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7: Good afternoon. It's 4:03. I'm Maggie Hunter with the latest headlines from the WCBM Maryland News Center. A Sykesville man has been convicted on 7 counts each of possessing and distributing child pornography. 28-year-old Blaine Armstrong faces up to 105 years in prison when he's sentenced on October 23rd. Armstrong was arrested in 2023 after police received a tip about multiple images and videos of child pornography that were uploaded to an instant messaging app. And the 2026 Shop Maryland Tax-Free Week gets underway this weekend. Comptroller Brooke Learman says from August 9th through the 15th, shoppers won't have to pay Maryland's 6% sales tax on clothing and shoes priced at $100 or less. The sales tax will also be exempt for the first $40 on the purchase of backpacks. Learman says shopping during the sales tax holiday is a great way to keep money in the pockets of hardworking Marylanders. I'm Maggie Hunter, 680 WCBS.
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9: 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On the westbound side at 70, only the right lane is getting by a serious crash between the Beltway and Columbia Pike. Onto the BW Parkway, first northbound in Jessup, slow from 32 to 100. Southbound side of the BW is stop and go from 32 to 198. And 97, northbound, stop and go from Route 50 to Generals Highway. 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
10: Your Fox 45 forecast, hot and humid, temperatures in the low 90s, feel like temperatures in the 100s, and then some scattered showers and storms coming through. Some showers will linger through tonight with temperatures back in the very sticky mid-70s. From the Fox 45 Weather Authority, I'm meteorologist Amy Aronson for Talk Radio 680 WCBM.
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of stormed beaches and freed countries. Protected the weak and defeated the strong. Shown courage and compassion. They've raised our flag

0: 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Coming out of the city on 395, traffic is jammed up between Conway Street to 95. On 70 westbound in Woodlawn, there is a crash. Only the right lane is getting by between the Beltway and Columbia Pike. On to 97, southbound in Millersville, slow from Crane Highway to Generals Highway. And eastbound Route 50 is jammed up from Aris T. Allen Boulevard to Baydale Drive. 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
2: Back to our busy phones, 800-941-SEAN, if you want to join us. Let's say hi to Eric. He's in the Commonwealth of Pennsylvania, the home of John Fetterman. What's up, Eric? How are you?
3: Hey, Sean. How are you?
2: I'm good. What's going on?
3: Oh, man. I used to listen to you when we both had dark hair. That's how long I've been listening to you.
2: Well, I appreciate it. Thank you.
3: Yeah.
2: Hey, I can't do this job without you, and I don't thank this audience enough, so thank you.
3: Yep, you're welcome. You're doing a great job. Hey, I just wanted to let you know, what worries me is these young people who are signing on to this socialism and communism.
4: Have you been injured
3: in a car?
4: They
3: never spoke to anyone who actually lived it. What they're doing is they're listening to what their professors are saying and what their friends are saying. My mother and my grandfather and uncle, they lived under communism, and everything I'm going to tell you is actually from their mouth. It's not secondhand knowledge or anything like that. When the communists, they're from Germany, and when the communists first came into East Germany and they took over these villages, we owned a farm and we owned an electric motor factory, and both very successful. You know, obviously during the war years, farming and that was important, but it was always successful. And the first thing they did, they took everybody's farm from them, and they no longer own that farm. And what happened, the farmers had to actually work on everyone else's farm, and the government, the communists, told them what to grow. Even if it didn't even grow there, they said, you need to grow this, and they said, it doesn't work. So That was the first big problem. And then they had a meeting with everybody and they said, look, you know, everything's going to be better. Everyone's going to be happy. Everyone's going to be fed. My grandmother would say she would go down to the store to buy food. And it wasn't like, you know, how Sean, like we go, when we go down, we'll go, hey, I'm going to go buy a couple steaks. I'm going to go buy this and that. We know what we're going to get. In her case, it was, let's just see what's there. You know,
2: it is pretty remarkable what people don't know about communism. You know, maybe I'm too flippant in the way that I describe this. In as much as, okay, whatever form, name, manifestation, I kind of say the same thing in one way or the other. They make all these lofty promises that will never be fulfilled, as evidenced by, you know, horrible government schools in our country, the Obamacare promises, the lockbox for Social Security, the borders closed, the borders secure when it's wide open. Joe is not a cognitive mess. I mean, we get lied to COVID. We get lied to by our government all the time.
3: Yep.
2: And I guess, you know, what's frustrating is once you give this power in the name of false security and promises that will never be fulfilled, you end up every time it's been tried with the same results, more poverty, broken promises, a loss of freedom because you empowered this group of bureaucrats, and they're in this for power. They're not in this for you. But you've empowered them to confiscate the wealth of hardworking people and give it to you in the name of all of this security. I'll never have to worry about my kids' child care. I'll never have to worry. I'll have a government guaranteed job, government guaranteed health care, government guaranteed retirement, government guaranteed healthy food. It's on and on. They can't possibly do it. Their history is one of failure after failure after failure. Why would anyone trust them? Last word.
3: My grandmother said, and this is from a woman who lived under communism, she said, under communism, you do not live. You exist a miserable existence. That is the difference, because they ended up here in America. And my grandfather, he had the tallest flagpole with the biggest American flag in the neighborhood. And he would spout patriotism all the time, how great America is. And my grandmother said that. She goes, you don't live under communism. You exist a miserable existence.
2: It's all true. And I have met people, you know, the Cuban American community in Miami is one of the greatest communities you can learn from, because they escaped communism and Castro and the revolution and the property confiscation and the murder and the mayhem and the death and the poverty, all those false promises caused. You learn so much from people that lived it. Anyway, I appreciate you being with us. Appreciate your call, my friend. God bless you. Glad you are here and in freedom. I'd like freedom around the world, to be honest. Hannity, you like war? No, I don't like war. I prefer no war. Listen, health, wellness, fitness, nutrition, longevity, we're all thinking about it. But in truth, we're all kind of guessing our way when it comes to health. 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
8: News this hour from Town Hall. I'm Keith Peters in Washington. The Senate committee votes in favor of holding former NIH Director Dr. Anthony Fauci in contempt of Congress for refusing to testify about the origins of the COVID virus. Correspondent Laura Winters reports.
9: All he had to do was tell the truth.
10: The Senate Homeland Security Committee, led by Chair Rand Paul, voting to hold Anthony Fauci in contempt of Congress. This follows Fauci refusing to answer any questions, invoking the Fifth Amendment 111 times. Here's how the vote went down.
11: Mr. Chairman, on the vote of those present, the yeas are 8, the nays are 5. On the vote by proxy and for the record only, the yeas are 0, the nays are 2. On this vote, the yeas are 8, the nays are 5, and the motion is agreed to.
10: Laura Winters reporting.
8: Ukraine has hit targets deep inside Russia.
12: Ukraine's president, Volodymyr Zelensky, has said that Ukraine has hit more oil facilities deep inside of Russia. Ukrainian forces targeted refineries in Bashkortostan and the Yaroslavl region in an attempt to weaken Russia's wartime economy. They also hit Russian military patrol boats in the Black Sea. Meanwhile, Russian drone and glide bomb attacks across Ukraine killed at least 3 civilians and wounded several others. Zelensky is urging allies to supply interceptor missiles to bolster Ukraine's air defenses.
8: Correspondent Karen Shamas reporting. The Israeli military says 2 soldiers have died in an explosion in southern Lebanon. This marks the first Israeli deaths since a truce with Hezbollah began in June. 4 other soldiers were seriously wounded. The explosion occurred in the village of Majdal Zun, and the cause is under investigation. On Wall Street, the Dow down by 464 points, the Nasdaq dropped 15, the S&P lower by 13. More at townhall.com.
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14: Good afternoon. It's 5:03. I'm Maggie Hunter with the latest headlines from the WCBM Maryland News Center. Morgan State University has been named as one of the top public historically black colleges and universities in the nation. Forbes magazine based the rankings on factors like graduation and retention rates, alumni earnings, return on investment, and high-achieving alumni. Morgan State comes in at the number 4 spot behind number 3 Prairie View A&M University in Texas, second-ranked Florida A&M University, and number 1 North Carolina A&T State University. And a fatal crash involving a stolen vehicle driven by juveniles is renewing concerns about youth crime and dangerous driving across Maryland. Montgomery County Police said 7 children between the ages of 12 and 15 were riding in a stolen sedan Tuesday when it crashed in Germantown, killing another driver. Police identified the victim as 58-year-old Vance Payne. I'm Maggie Hunter, 680 WCBM News.
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0: 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Coming out of the city on 395, traffic is jammed up from Conway Street to 95. Now to the tunnels. First at the Harbor Tunnel. Both tubes, northbound and southbound, very slow. And there are delays on both ends of the Harbor Tunnel. At the Fort McHenry Tunnel, 95 northbound jammed up from Canton Avenue to the Fort McHenry. And 97 northbound, you'll find it slow from Route 50 to Generals Highway. 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
16: Your Fox 45 forecast, hot and humid, temperatures in the low 90s, feel like temperatures in the 100s, and then some scattered showers and storms coming through. Some showers will linger through tonight with temperatures back in the very sticky mid-70s. From the Fox 45 Weather Authority, I'm meteorologist Amy Aronson for Talk Radio 680 WCBM.
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0: public universities. I would like to see the energy economy and the healthcare system brought under
1: 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Taken under the government's wing. Got it. 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
1: So you're in favor of the idea. Do you like universal child care, guaranteed?
0: Yes, absolutely. It's so hard for people my age to be able to build.
1: All right, thank you. Do you support universal guaranteed housing?
0: I would like to see a housing guarantee. I do not want to live in a country where people are going unhoused in the wealthy.
1: Do you support government grocery stores?
0: I think that as a price subsidy or as a competitor to the private market, so that people can afford, you know, 2/3 of Americans are finding the cost of groceries unaffordable right now, and that's under Donald Trump's economy and Republican control in Congress.
1: Fair enough. Do you support a transition to 100% renewable, meaning no more oil, gas, or coal?
0: Yes, absolutely, without question. We need to do that with great haste.
1: Okay. Do you support this premise, which is kind of Mamdani-like, part of the DSA? To each American based on their needs, from each American based on their ability. Do you support that?
0: I think that's a fine concept. I think that
1: do you know who initially came up with that concept? It wasn't Mamdani. To each according to his need, from each according to their ability. You know who said that first? You don't, do you?
0: Please inform me.
1: I will inform you. A guy by the name of Karl Marx.
0: I mean, I think, when America's been at our best, we've invested in programs like Social Security or the Fair Housing Act or Medicare or any Medicaid, any number of policies that, you know, the social safety net in the United States are some of the most popular policies, no matter people's partisan affiliation. I mean, plenty of Republicans have great regard for Social Security and for Medicare. They want to see it expanded. They want to see the wealthy pay their fair share in the Social Security tax, having their income at $184,000, or have Medicare cover vision, hearing, dental, mental health care, and reproductive health care. But these are programs.
1: I appreciate you coming on, and I appreciate you answering the questions. You sound like a nice guy, very misinformed, but, you know, we in this country have a right to disagree. Oliver Larkin, DSA candidate, Florida's 25th district. That's Palm Beach County, parts near Delray Beach and Broward and Miami-Dade. Anyway, Oliver, thank you. Appreciate your time, my friend. Thank you very much.
0: Take care.
1: Linda, would I be a good prosecutor or not? You can grade me on the other side of the break. How's that?
2: Sounds good to me.
1: Does that sound good, boss?
2: Sounds good, boss.
3: Immigration, jobs, health care. The news you care about is right here. 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
2: With SRN News, I'm Keith Peters in Washington. Republican Senator Mitch McConnell of Kentucky says he's been discharged from a rehabilitation center and will continue his recovery from home. McConnell gave no specific date for his return to the Capitol, but senators are expected to soon leave Washington for the traditional August recess. A Senate committee has voted along party lines to hold Dr. Anthony Fauci in contempt of Congress over his refusal to answer questions at a hearing on his handling of the COVID-19 pandemic. The vote Thursday sets up a referral to the Justice Department for potential investigation over whether the country's longtime top infectious disease official properly exercised his constitutional rights. On Wall Street, the Dow down by 464 points. More details at SRNnews.com.
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15: 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In a loop of the Beltway in Broxton, traffic is slow from Green Spring Avenue to the JFX. Also on the inner loop of the Beltway in Towson, you'll find it slow from Charles Street to Providence Road. Now on the outer loop of the Beltway in Towson, it's jammed up between Perrin Parkway and Delaney Valley Road. And in Lutherville, out of loop of the Beltway, there's an accident between Providence Road and Delaney Valley Road. 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
16: From the Fox 45 Weather Center, overnight any leftover showers will be ending late, turning partly cloudy and very muggy with lows in the mid-70s. And that high humidity stays put to end the week. Friday will be heating up in the low 90s with a better chance for showers and storms, mainly in the evening. One last day of shower and storm activity comes on Saturday with steamy highs in the low 90s before drier conditions and slightly less humidity moves in on Sunday.
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0: All right, 25 now to the top of the hour. Toll free, our number is 800-941-SEAN if you want to be a part of the program. Look, I know headlines change and news cycles are very fast in this day and age, but one story doesn't go away, and that's the reality of what Israel is doing. They're fighting for their very survival, and they've been targeted by Iran and their proxies, densely populated areas, and the need for humanitarian assistance has never been greater. I mean, communities constantly on alert. Parents have to think twice before they can even send their kids to school. They have underground bunker playgrounds in some areas. I mean, it's just so sad, but basic humanitarian assistance, food, water, shelter, clothing, medications for the elderly. They have mobile medical clinics only because of your generosity and the hard work of the International Fellowship of Christians and Jews. Anyway, they are fighting for Israel's longevity, and they are doing an amazing job, but please help them. They're asking for help so they can provide all this humanitarian assistance that is so needed. Anyway, it's PrayIFCJ.org. We hope you can donate generously. PrayIFCJ, one word, .org. All right. Linda, you want to grade that?
23: I mean, there are several parts to grade, right? So the first thing that I would say to you is you were actually not as mean as I've heard you in my life. So you did pretty good. I've heard you get more angry about a broken computer. So good on you for holding your temper and not wanting to throw the phone across the room. Good job. I thought that the Karl Marx question was especially interesting, cause he really did. Ethan and I were talking about it.
0: You are not giving me enough props. I kicked this guy's ass and he has no idea what hit him.
23: But you did it with like, you know, soft, furry slippers.
0: But that's how I normally do it.
23: No, normally. Okay. Yeah. Even Jason.
0: Look, I've had my moments in the past where I'm pissed. I'm just not pissed.
23: My friend. Normally.
0: Not many.
23: When people.
0: I mean, you try to piss.
23: When you say, Linda, I'm going to talk to this liberal. I put on my helmet. I'm like, oh boy, here we go. Okay. Right. I'm ready here. Does anybody have shelter?
0: Sometimes I go, so listen, I had this guy on TV last night. What was his name? We have the tape.
23: Chris
0: the
23: Rob.
0: Guy in Pennsylvania. Oh yeah, from your state. And the bluest.
23: He's from Philly. He's from Northwest Philly.
0: Where you were raised, for crying out
23: that's
0: loud.
23: That's my point. Those people down there don't have a clue that they're being led into the lion's den.
0: All right. Grade me. A, B, C, D, E, F, G. What do I got?
23: For your cutoffness, you get a 10. You get an A. For your aggressiveness and tone, I would give you like a 5-6. I think, you know, you were pretty tame. Your questions were pointed, but you were not as mean as I've heard you, I have to say.
0: I never get mean. That is just fake, phony news.
23: Oh my God.
0: The only one that gets mad is you.
23: I'm mad all the time. But I'm honest about it. There's no, I mean, I live for confidence.
0: All right. Let's see what the callers say. Let's go to Gavin. He's in Kansas, apparently from New Zealand originally. What's up, Gavin? How are you? Glad you called.
4: Yeah. Hi, Sean. Thank you for having me on. I'd like to cover, some points that you raised yesterday with one of your callers. And then follow on some comments about what your friend Oliver has just said. A couple of things to talk about there. And then I'd also like to say something about the debt levels that we're facing at the moment from the economic point of view as well. The first thing I want to talk about is we've got politicians running around saying that they want to tax the rich. Thinking that this is going to solve a lot of our economic problems and redistribute the wealth to those who are not in a position of being well off. I would like to just put the point on the table. Let's not tax them, because that's only a percentage of what these people are worth. Let's take it all, right? What does that mean? So let's give it a little example. Let's take Buffett's money, Bezos's money, and Gates's money, which is just under $500 billion. And
0: what about Elon Musk? If we're going to go for everybody's money, he's the richest.
4: I'll come back to that. But if we just took those three and we redistributed across the 343 million people in the country, we all get $1,420 each, right? Once. That's all. So the question that we need to ask these people who are running around saying, look, let's tax the rich, and next stage take it, what are you going to do after that? So that's the first thing that I want to raise is to be asking these potential.
0: But I'm asking where they stand. The whole idea of this, Gavin, is that people know that they really mean it. The whole idea is that people be aware that this is where they truly stand. The whole idea is that people will be voting in a midterm. There are 250 DSA candidates since, 2019. Now we have 40 more plus on the ballot. They could all win. If Americans sit this out, the conservatives and Republicans sit this out, because for whatever reason, this could be our future. They will upend our country as we know it. I mean, let's keep focused on what matters here. But anyway, I'm going to move on. I got a lot of people want to weigh in on this. Joe in my state of Florida, free state of Florida. What's up, Joe? How are you? What did you think of that guy?
7: I think that guy was nuts. He has no clue. I'm sure he never served in the military. I served over in the 80s when the Cold War was still going on, and I saw people being shot as they were trying to cross. I saw it through the news, of course, but... they were trying to escape communism, and right there where the border wall is around along Checkpoint Charlie, they were just killing people trying to cross the water.
0: Well, thank you for your service, number one. But this is what scares me. So many people have fought, bled, and died so that we could live free. And the one thing that this agenda does is take away any concept of liberty or freedom. I had this experience last night. Linda, what's this guy named Ebbs that we had on from your
23: Chris
0: home
23: Rob.
0: State of Pennsylvania?
23: Chris Rob.
0: What's that?
23: Chris Rob.
0: I'm sorry. Chris Rob. All right. So last night we had on Chris Rob, and he's running in Pennsylvania. He's up in Philly where Linda grew up, and it was very similar. And the reason I'm going to play this is I want you to hear them in their unfiltered, their real beliefs. So that you understand what's at stake in November, why you must commit your heart, mind, and soul you're going to vote. Listen.
8: Democratic nominee for Pennsylvania's 3rd Congressional District, Chris Rabb, joins us now. Chris, appreciate you coming. Let me just go through
20: my
8: the
20: pleasure.
8: DSA.
20: My pleasure. Thank you, Scott.
8: My name is not Scott. My name is Sean, but that's okay.
20: Apologies.
8: Let's go. No worries. Let's go through the DSA beliefs, yes or no? You want to eliminate the U.S. Senate?
20: That's not really what I ran on. That's the DSA national platform.
5: Okay, I'm asking. I'm letting you know what I ran on
20: because I'm the Democratic. I'm the Democratic nominee for the 3rd congressional district.
5: I'm asking you a quick question, and then we'll give you time. Do you want amnesty for illegals and to abolish borders?
20: What are illegals?
5: Illegal immigrants, people that didn't respect our laws, borders, and sovereignty, entered the country without permission. Illegally.
20: I don't accept the premise of that question. There are folks who have documentation, but these are not criminal acts.
5: Excuse me. If you enter our country illegally, by definition, that is a criminal act. Do you want to abolish ICE?
20: Absolutely. And dismantle the immigrant concentration camps.
5: Do you want to defund the Department of War?
20: We need to radically reduce how much money we're spending with the Pentagon. Absolutely. Our war budget is radically larger than every other country combined.
5: Do you want to end all deportations?
20: Do I want to end all deportations? We want to make sure that there's an immigration system that is fair, just, and efficient, and we don't have that system. There was a bipartisan bill in the Senate that was moving towards that, but your president tried to kill that in order to be president again.
5: Well, he's also your president. You do live in the United States, whether you like it or not. Would you like to eliminate cash bail and establish a wealth tax?
20: Absolutely.
5: Okay. I went through your list. You want the Green New Deal. Would you like to abolish prisons and abolish the police?
20: Well, you know, what's interesting about that statement is long before there was any notion of policing, we had founders that did not even understand that term. Policing is something that has evolved over time. Ultimately, what we want is to have communities that are safe. And 99% of what police do are not going after the bad guys. All of that can be done in different ways.
5: Okay, I'm talking about police that arrest bad people that commit crimes and commit robberies and rape, the child molesters, the drug dealers, those people, the people that have guns that protect the innocent.
20: Were there people who did that before the term police existed, though? Let's talk about this in the appropriate context.
5: You want to go by the definition. Everyone watching this show knows what policing is. You know what policing is. So let's not play word games. Do you want to defund the police?
20: I'm a state lawmaker who's represented 70,000 people for 10 years.
5: You recognize there are murderers, rapists, child molesters, drug dealers, bad people in this world. Do you want to have people that are hired to arrest them?
20: We need to keep our communities safe, and there are ways of doing that.
5: I didn't ask you.
20: Long before the term police ever existed.
5: If you don't have police, how would you protect the people in your district? Do you believe in state troopers? State troopers, can they be armed in your view?
20: Hey, I believe in arming oneself. Listen, my people are from the South.
5: So do I.
20: All right? So the only way we could protect ourselves was to arm ourselves because we couldn't trust the police because they were largely part of the Klan. So yes, all of my people were
5: armed.
20: That
5: is a generalization that is not true. Let me ask you this. Universal basic income, the Green New Deal that you support, federal jobs, you want a guaranteed federal job, guaranteed income, guaranteed housing, guaranteed child care, government's grocery stores, no more oil and gas, etc. So my question for you is, we spend more per capita on education per child than any industrialized country, and we have the worst results. That's government-run, government schools. We adopted Obamacare. The promise was keep your doctor, keep your plan. Average family saves $2,500 a year. The results are in, and, well, millions lost doctors, millions lost plans, and the average family pays 300% more, and 40% of the country around that number has one Obamacare exchange option. Social Security was supposed to be put in a lockbox. This is all government-run. You're putting your faith in government. So my question to you is why?
20: So this is the same government that's run by Republicans.
5: My question to you is why you put so much faith, hope, and trust that you want the government to basically control every aspect of people's lives. Why? Why do you have to trust them so much with that failed record?
20: Well, we're talking about a red trifecta right now. You all control everything, the Supreme Court, the presidency, the Senate, and the House. Where are your solutions? Why are we not doing so well?
5: Well, we just had 4 years of Biden and wide open borders and a president that didn't know what day of the week it was. So, I mean, I think we're doing a lot better off. Let me ask you if I can a last question.
20: You're trying to talk
5: so
20: about
5: the top,
20: I currently...
5: The top 10% of Americans pay 50 to 60% of our tax bill. The top 20% pay nearly 100. The bottom 50% of wage earners pay 1 to 2% of the total income tax bill. Now, to me, that's redistribution. How much of every dollar that any American makes should they be allowed to keep without you and your fellow DSA members taking it?
20: This is go back to the Reagan era. How about those
5: The Reagan era was he dropped the top marginal rate. Yeah, okay, well, he dropped the top marginal rate from 70 to 28%. You want 28%? You'd be okay with that?
20: What I'm saying is there was a time under Democratic and Republican presidencies where the tax rate on the wealthiest Americans was much higher than it is now.
5: Okay.
20: And
5: Reagan
20: I think you should go back to that.
5: So let me help educate you because I know a lot about
20: Reagan. Millionaires like yourself and billionaires
5: let me educate
20: to pay their
5: you.
20: Fair share. Because I'm old school.
5: I pay way more than my fair share. Trust me. The bottom 50% of wage earners pay 1 to 2% of the tax bill. But Reagan dropped the top marginal rate from 70 to 28%. It created 20 million new jobs, the longest period of peacetime economic growth in history. If you want to adopt Reaganomics, I don't know. I might consider your candidacy if you get rid of this other nonsense that you believe.
20: That's
5: I'm glad you found this humorous.
20: I'm glad you're applauding Reagan.
5: I mean, I feel like I've made progress with you today.
20: Listen,
5: 70 to 28% is
20: probably things that
5: weird.
20: We agree. I think there's plenty of things that we can agree on. I've worked with conservative Republicans for 10 years in the nation's largest full-time state legislature.
5: All right. Well, you have the bluest district in the country, so I imagine you're going to Washington. Congratulations. We appreciate your time. Thank you.
0: When they say it, you need to believe it. That's the bottom line. Listen, God forbid a major storm hits. We're in the middle of hurricane season, and you lose your power. Cell service is gone. It collapses. Phones won't connect. 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Don't get stranded without the ability to communicate with your family. You will, you know, need the ultimate emergency communication tool. That's where, you know, we all love, you know, walkie-talkies as kids. 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
2: 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Starting with the tunnels, first at the Harbor Tunnel, both tubes, northbound and southbound, jammed up, and there are delays on both ends of the Harbor Tunnel. Getting to the Fort McHenry Tunnel on 95 northbound, stop and go from Canton Avenue to the Fort McHenry Tunnel. 95 between the beltways, southbound, slow from the beltway to 175. In 97 northbound in Parole, you'll find it slow coming off of Route 50 to Generals Highway. 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
12: Hello, Americans. I'm Todd Stern. 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
12: The residents of a neighborhood in San Marcos, California, near San Diego, have flown the Stars and Stripes for decades, but the other day, several other residents received warning letters from the Homeowners Association telling them to either remove Old Glory or face a $100 fine. The Ambiance Owners Association governs the neighborhood where homes average about $1 million. The HOA argued the American flag represented a political view and would degrade the neighborhood. Amy told the California Post that she was outraged by the threats, says the American flag is a symbol of freedom. Yet another reason why homeowners should do their homework and make sure they do not buy a home in a neighborhood that is governed by communists. 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
3: News this hour from Town Hall. I'm Keith Peters in Washington. The Senate committee votes in favor of holding former NIH Director Dr. Anthony Fauci in contempt of Congress for refusing to testify about the origins of the COVID virus. Correspondent Laura Winters reports.
4: All he had to do was tell the truth.
5: The Senate Homeland Security Committee, led by Chair Rand Paul, voting to hold Anthony Fauci in contempt of Congress. This follows Fauci refusing to answer any questions, invoking the Fifth Amendment 111 times. Here's how the vote went down.
6: Mr. Chairman, on the vote of those present, the yeas are 8, the nays are 5. On the vote by proxy and for the record only, the yeas are 0, the nays are 2. On this vote, the yeas are 8, the nays are 5, and the motion is agreed to.
5: Laura Winters reporting.
3: Ukraine has hit targets deep inside Russia.
7: Ukraine's president, Volodymyr Zelensky, has said that Ukraine has hit more oil facilities deep inside of Russia. Ukrainian forces targeted refineries in Bashkortostan and the Yaroslavl region in an attempt to weaken Russia's wartime economy. They also hit Russian military patrol boats in the Black Sea. Meanwhile, Russian drone and glide bomb attacks across Ukraine killed at least 3 civilians and wounded several others. Zelensky is urging allies to supply interceptor missiles to bolster Ukraine's air defenses.
3: Correspondent Karen Shamas reporting. The Israeli military says 2 soldiers have died in an explosion in southern Lebanon. This marks the first Israeli deaths since a truce with Hezbollah began in June. 4 of the soldiers were seriously wounded. The explosion occurred in the village of Majdal Zun, and the cause is under investigation. On Wall Street, the Dow down by 464 points, the Nasdaq dropped 15, the S&P lower by 13. More at townhall.com.
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3: The Food and Drug Administration has approved a new flu vaccine for older people.
9: This will be the first vaccine made with the same mRNA technology that was key to ending the COVID-19 pandemic. Moderna, the Cambridge, Massachusetts-based company, says it expects some supply to be available in certain stores soon. The shot is called Emflaciva and is for adults age 50 and older. It offers an additional option among the multiple flu vaccines available, including 3 specifically recommended for people age 65 or older who are especially vulnerable to influenza. John Scott reporting.
3: W.K. Kellogg said Thursday that it will remove artificial colors from all its cereals by the end of this year. The change comes a year ahead of schedule. Kellogg said last August that it would remove synthetic dyes from its cereals by the end of 2027. News and analysis at townhall.com. From Washington, I'm Keith Peters. Scientists have captured images of the sun's surface in the finest detail yet.
10: Researchers got the up-close look thanks to a telescope on the Hawaiian island of Maui. They saw strange, feathery patterns rippling across the sun's surface, evidence of a well-known phenomenon that, until now, hadn't been seen in such brilliant detail. It can help researchers better understand solar magnetic fields. Intense solar storms on the sun can scramble GPS and other forms of communication on Earth. Rich Thomason reporting.
3: A rare total solar eclipse is set to sweep over parts of Europe next week, drawing millions of enthusiasts. The event is expected to boost tourism in Spain, where the path of total darkness will pass on August 12th. Parts of Greenland, Iceland, and Portugal will also experience the eclipse. More on these stories available at townhall.com. From Washington, I'm Keith Peters.
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12: 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Inner Loop of the Beltway in Arbutus, it's jammed between 95 and 70. Inner Loop of the Beltway in Ruxton, stop and go from Greenspring Avenue to the JFX. Now in Towson on the Inner Loop of the Beltway, you'll find it stop and go between Charles Street and Providence Road. And the Outer Loop of the Beltway in Pikesville is slow from Reisterstown Road to 70. 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
13: From the Fox 45 Weather Center, overnight any leftover showers will be ending late, turning partly cloudy and very muggy with lows in the mid-70s. And that high humidity stays put to end the week. Friday will be heating up in the low 90s with a better chance for showers and storms, mainly in the evening. One last day of shower and storm activity comes on Saturday with steamy highs in the low 90s before drier conditions and slightly less humidity moves in on Sunday.
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17: 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So guys, thanks again for joining the show. Why do so many successful people not have a legacy plan?
18: It's surprising, isn't it? Many successful people spend decades building wealth and yet never put a plan in place for what happens to that wealth after they're gone. In most cases, it's not because they don't care about their family. Don't get me wrong, all of these people love their families. They want to do what's right. But estate planning is one of those important tasks that's easy to postpone. Thinking about incapacity or mortality, these are not happy thoughts, you know. So people tell themselves, yeah, we'll get to it next month or next year. Nothing's going to happen to me. There's a bit of a Superman complex. Unfortunately, those delays can last for decades. Another misconception is that having a large investment portfolio, retirement account, or life insurance policy means everything will automatically pass according to your wishes. The reality is that those assets still need to be coordinated with beneficiary designation, wills, trusts, power of attorney, and healthcare directive. Without a comprehensive plan, Derek, your loved ones could face unnecessary delays or additional costs or outcomes that don't reflect their real intentions.
19: Yeah, and one thing that I want to add is what's interesting is that I don't think awareness is really the problem. Most people know that they should have an estate plan. They know they need a will. They've probably heard about trusts or powers of attorney. The challenge is moving from awareness to action. I mean, life gets busy, of course, and there always seems to be something more urgent, and estate planning continues to move to the bottom of the to-do list. I want to say that the good news is that creating a legacy plan doesn't have to happen all at once. The hardest part is simply getting started, meeting with an estate planning attorney, and coordinating with your financial advisor and CPA can help ensure your wishes are documented, your family is protected, and the wealth that you've worked so hard to build is passed on as efficiently and intentionally as possible. We're not attorneys, and legal documents should always be prepared by a qualified estate planning attorney, but I think we have a program in place. Paresh, do you want to elaborate? Yeah.
18: So over my career, I have often seen that we as financial advisors will recommend a client to go to the attorney. But sometimes there are gaps in there, you know, that they end up postponing it. There is some attorney speak in there which they don't understand. And so what we have taken in our hands is we have contracted with a firm that has attorneys in 50 states and that can use a system. Well, we help the attorney firm get the data and they can draft documents. The success of that has primarily been that with us, who are the trusted advisors in between, a lot more people take action immediately and we can follow up and get that action going.
17: And Gen X is the one that you're seeing, I don't know, a huge number here. 62% of Gen X have no legacy planning documents at all. Why do you think that is for that specific generation?
19: Yeah, I guess Gen X is often called the sandwich generation. And for good reason, many are simultaneously helping aging parents while supporting children or even grandchildren, all while managing demanding careers and preparing for their own retirement. With so many competing priorities, estate planning often gets pushed to the bottom of the list. They're also in what is typically their peak earning and wealth building years. Many Gen X families have accumulated retirement accounts, home equity, investment portfolio, and life insurance. But they haven't taken the next step of making sure those assets will be managed and transferred according to their wishes. Estate planning becomes one of those tasks that's always scheduled for someday.
18: Yeah, ironically, this is often the stage of life where having a legacy is most important. Just today, I was talking to a young man, late 30s, and he's just become a widower. He and his wife, they don't have children, but unfortunately he lost her about 2 months ago, and now he's grappling with the reality of getting all their assets together and also some claims from some siblings, etc. And it's no fun unless you have all of these things in place properly. Without documents such as a will, power of attorney, healthcare directives, or possibly a trust, their families could face unnecessary legal complications and difficult decisions during an already very emotional time. The good news is that it's never too early or too late to begin.
17: 410-266-1120. You can talk with Shamik and Paresh if you have any questions. 410-266-1120. 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
12: 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On at the outer loop of the Beltway in Overly, there is a crash between Bel Air Road and White Marsh Boulevard. Traffic is jammed from 95. On 95 between the Beltway, southbound, you'll find it slow from the Beltway to 175. BW Parkway northbound, stop and go from 32 to 100. And BW Parkway southbound, jammed up from 100 to 32. 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
5: 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And when you look at some of these threats, the potential threats to our retirement income, what are some of the biggest ones that you guys see kind of day in, day out, meeting with different clients or potential clients in the office?
6: Yeah, I would start off by saying that there are several risks that can affect a retirement plan, but four of the biggest ones are longevity, lack of diversification, taxes, and simply not having a written plan. The good news is that each of these risks can be managed with thoughtful planning, but ignoring them could have a significant impact on your financial security. The first, of course, is longevity. People are living longer than ever before, which is wonderful, but it means that your retirement savings may need to last 25, 30, or even 35 years. A retirement that lasts decades requires a different strategy than one that only lasts 10 or 15 years. Your investments need to provide income today while still having the potential to grow enough to keep pace with inflation over time. Another common threat is having all your eggs in one basket. That could mean being overly concentrated in one investment, one asset class, or even one type of retirement account. Diversification isn't just about investments. It's also about having multiple sources of retirement income and maintaining flexibility. A diversified approach can help reduce risk and make your overall retirement plan more resilient when markets or economic conditions change.
7: 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So that's often overlooked. 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And those withdrawals can affect everything from their tax bracket to the taxation of Social Security benefits and even Medicare premium. 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Now, one of the things concerning taxes I've often seen is people nowadays talk about Roth conversions.

0: Short conversions are a great strategy, but you need to be careful. 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Another thing that Shamik, you talked about was just the threat of simply being unprepared. Many people spend years saving for retirement, but never create a strategy for turning those savings into sustainable income. A comprehensive retirement plan brings together your investments, Social Security, taxes, healthcare considerations, and estate planning goals into one coordinated strategy. It should also be reviewed regularly as your life, the markets, and even tax laws change. Planning ahead won't eliminate every risk, but it can help you make informed decisions and give you greater confidence throughout retirement.
1: And that confidence is so critical. And you look at the opposite of that. One of the biggest fears that many Americans have about retirement, it is running out of money before, you know, they finish their retirement. And then you end up staying at your kid's house, or then you end up needing health with, I don't know, Medicare or something. So can you talk about, if you could, why so many people maybe are worried about just this outliving their savings?
0: Yeah, Derek, it's one of the most common concerns I hear, and it's understandable. Previous generations often had pensions that provided a predictable money check for life. Today, most retirees rely on 401ks, IRAs, and personal saving, which means they're responsible for managing their own investment and deciding how much to withdraw each year. That shift has created a lot more uncertainty. Another reason people worry is that we're living longer, like we talked about earlier, longevity. It's not unusual for someone to spend 25, 30 years in retirement, and you have to support yourself for much longer than previous generation. So on one hand, you have, you know, non-guaranteed cash flow. And on the other hand, you have a longer retirement. So contending with inflation, market volatility, rising healthcare costs, and the possibility of needing long-term care, all of those add to this uncertainty.
2: Yeah, absolutely. I think many people also focus on the size of their nest egg instead of thinking about the income that it can generate. It's not just about accumulating assets. It's about creating sustainable income stream that can support your lifestyle throughout retirement. I mean, without a plan, it's easy to question whether you're withdrawing too much, too little, investing too aggressively, or too conservatively. The encouraging news is that running out of money isn't inevitable. A well-designed retirement income plan coordinates your investments, Social Security, retirement account withdrawals, taxes, and other income sources into a cohesive strategy that's designed to adapt over time. This also includes regular reviews, so adjustments can be made as markets, spending needs, life circumstances, legislation change. While no one can eliminate every uncertainty, having a thoughtful, written plan can replace a great deal of fear and help you enjoy the retirement you've worked so hard to achieve. Paresh, any client examples here?
0: Recently, I was sitting down with a client, and you know, we had created their plan about 10 years ago, before they were to retire. Now they're getting close to retirement. So we had created, using their assets, a series of buckets that they could tap into as guaranteed retirement income, along with, of course, their Social Security, which and one of them has a small pension. And when we had mapped it out, we had assumed a certain amount of inflation. But now that the inflation has gone up so much in the last 5 years, they found that as they were entering retirement, their need for cash flow was much higher. Fortunately, along with those guaranteed streams of income, we also had portfolios that were market-based portfolios, and those had gone up. So we were able to take some of that money and move it into these guaranteed income buckets and create certainty for them. The most important thing was we had a plan, we were sitting down with an adjustment, and a minor tweak made it perfect again.
1: And one of the most common ways that we see people run out of money in retirement, it has to do with healthcare. This according to a recent study from Fidelity that an average 65-year-old couple can expect to spend more than $300,000 for healthcare in retirement, and that does not even include long-term care. So what are some ways that maybe help retirees get ahead of this and plan for the healthcare and the long-term care costs that could potentially be at their front door in retirement?
2: Yeah, healthcare is one of the largest and most underestimated expenses in retirement. I mean, while many people plan for housing and everyday living expenses, they don't fully account for premiums, deductibles, copays, prescription drugs, dental and vision care, or the possibility of needing long-term care, because those things haven't come up as much as they will in their retirement. And these costs add up over a retirement that can last 25 or 30 years. The first thing is to make healthcare a line item in the retirement income plan rather than treating it as an afterthought. We estimate ongoing healthcare expenses, discuss Medicare choices, and stress test the retirement plan to see how it would perform if healthcare costs are higher than expected. The goal is to make sure those expenses are anticipated instead of becoming a surprise later in life.
0: Yeah, you know, Shamik, you hit it exactly on the head. It's all about ensuring that those line items are properly taken care of. And once we do that, then we start having the conversations about the what-ifs, like the long-term care. Many people will assume that Medicare will cover extended nursing home and in-home custodial care. But that's generally not the case. It's a very limited amount. Depending on a client's goals and financial situations, we can discuss different ways to prepare for that possibility. Some people choose to self-fund those costs under their asset. Others explore insurance or hybrid planning strategies that may protect a portion of their retirement savings. The right approach is different for every family. Ultimately, I think healthcare planning is an essential part of a comprehensive retirement plan. It's not just about accumulating enough money. It's about making sure your retirement income can support the lifestyle you want while preparing for the unexpected. 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
4: 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VW Parkway northbound in Jessup. Traffic is jammed up between 32 to 100. Southbound side of the VW Parkway is stop and go from 100 to 32. On to 97, southbound in Millersville. You'll find it slow between Crane Highway and Generals Highway. And eastbound 100 is stop and go between 95 and the Mark Station at Dorsey. 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
5: With us, our news, I'm Keith Peters in Washington. President Trump says he's once again trying to limit birthright citizenship in the U.S. He signed two executive actions on immigration. One action aims to limit the number of people eligible for U.S. citizenship after being born in the country. The second order seeks to curb birth tourism by increasing restrictions on visitors obtaining visas if they want to give birth in the U.S. Republican Senator Mitch McConnell of Kentucky says he's been discharged from a rehabilitation center and will continue his recovery from home. McConnell gave no specific date for his return to the Capitol, but senators are expected to soon leave Washington for the traditional August recess. On Wall Street, the Dow down by 464 points, the Nasdaq dropped 15. More details at srnnews.com.
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16: From the Fox 45 Weather Center, overnight any leftover showers will be ending late, turning partly cloudy and very muggy with lows in the mid-70s. And that high humidity stays put to end the week. Friday will be heating up in the low 90s with a better chance for showers and storms, mainly in the evening. One last day of shower and storm activity comes on Saturday with steamy highs in the low 90s before drier conditions and slightly less humidity moves in on Sunday.
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1: 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And right now we're outlining the different risks to your retirement income. 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But if you're so worried about outliving your savings, well, first of all, that would be my recommendation to call Paresh Shah and Shamik Shah and Safe Retirement Solutions, 410-266-1120, 410-266-1120. But have you seen it before? Because I'd imagine for a lot of people, they come in and you see, hey, you're spending too much money, you need to dial it back, or we're going to need to save a little bit more money to retire. But I'd imagine with some of these fears, because there are so many different ones, inflation comes up too, and in addition to some of the stuff we've talked about, can it cause people to underspend in retirement where they don't actually get their money's worth?
0: Derek, that actually is more common than many people realize. After 30 or 40 years of saving, being disciplined, wondering about children, their education, their future, they have denied themselves so much that it's very hard for them to just switch a button In fact, I find that children come and tell them that, you know, why don't you, we have enough for ourselves. You do what you need to do. And yet they just can't seem to stop worrying about children and children's needs and children's expenses and all of that. So it's not just about growing the next nest egg. It's about giving people the confidence to use it wisely.
2: And a well-designed retirement income plan helps answer those questions by coordinating investments, Social Security, pensions, taxes, and anticipated expenses. You can develop a sustainable withdrawal strategy that balances today's enjoyment with tomorrow's needs. The plan should also account for inflation, healthcare costs, and unexpected expenses, so you have a realistic understanding of what you can afford. Ultimately, retirement should be about more than preserving wealth. It should be about enjoying the life that you've spent decades building. The goal isn't to die with the largest bank account balance possible. It's to use your resources thoughtfully to support the lifestyle that's important to you. With regular reviews and adjustments, a comprehensive retirement plan can help retirees spend with confidence instead of fear.
1: When we're talking about the spending plan, I like that term, by the way, spending plan, because I think some people get freaked out when they hear the B word, the budget word, right? That can be a little bit of a word with a negative connotation for some. So when we're talking spending plan, so that we know we can spend confidently that amount of money in retirement every month or however you have it kind of charted out, what does go into creating that? And is that something that you guys can do for people when they call 410-266-1120?
2: Yeah, so a confident spending plan starts with understanding your lifestyle and what your retirement is going to cost. We begin by identifying your essential expenses, things like housing, food, utilities, insurance, and healthcare, and then separate those from discretionary expenses such as travel, hobbies, dining out, gifts to family. Knowing the difference helps us prioritize income needs and give retirees more flexibility. Next, we identify all of your income sources. You know, like I said, Social Security, pension, retirement accounts, investment income, and any other part-time work or other sources of cash flow. Then we develop a withdrawal strategy that coordinates those income streams in a tax-efficient manner. The goal is to create reliable income while helping your assets last through retirement, rather than, you know, simply withdrawing the same percentage every year regardless of market conditions.
0: Yeah, and what we have done is we've also built a plan with the future in mind. What that means is you account for inflation, healthcare, long-term care, required minimum distributions when applicable, and unexpected emergencies. When you stress test a plan under different market conditions, that helps the client understand how their retirement may be affected and what adjustments could be made if circumstances change. This helps eliminate much of the uncertainty. A spending plan isn't something you create once and put on a shelf. I mean, it's a living plan that should be reviewed regularly as your goals, spending habits, tax law, and financial markets evolve. A person may suddenly face a healthcare challenge because of it. The thing turns on its head. Now you're spending less on your own personal travel and hobbies, and you're spending more on the healthcare. So those kind of things need to be adjusted for. We encourage you to work with all your professionals, create the best tax-efficient withdrawals, and that will give your spending plan the most success.
1: When I think about investments here, this can probably be a challenge for some people, but maybe you have built this very growth-oriented investment plan that has grown all these years and has made you a lot of money, and it can be hard to kind of throttle that down and say, but it's been working for so long, so why would I change it up? But I guess the way that I keep thinking about it is, hey, if you've already won the game, why keep playing? But how often do you see that in the office where you have to kind of convince somebody to dial down the aggressiveness in the investments? And I guess why is that important to be invested differently in retirement than maybe when you're in those growth years, so to speak?
0: You have to be invested differently. Short answer is yes. It doesn't mean you become fully conservative. That means take all your money and just put it into CDs or treasuries. One big misconception about retirement is that once you stop working, all your money should move into safe investments. The reality is that many people will spend 25 or 30 years in retirement. So a portion of the portfolio may still need the opportunity to grow in order to keep pace with inflation and support future income needs. Rather than investing based solely on your age or investment strategy, should be based on your retirement goals, income needs, you know, each person's individual situation. Someone with a pension and a substantial guaranteed income may be able to invest differently. So that's why a one-size-fits-all approach doesn't work.
2: Yeah, I mean, we often encourage clients to think of their retirement assets as serving different purposes. You know, some investments may be intended to provide near-term income and stability, while others are designed for long-term growth. Having a diversified portfolio across different asset classes and investment styles can help reduce risk while still giving your money the potential to grow over time. The goal isn't to eliminate market fluctuations. I mean, that's impossible. But to build a portfolio that supports your retirement lifestyle through different market environments. Your investment strategy shouldn't remain static throughout retirement. By regularly evaluating your investments, withdrawal strategy, taxes, and income needs, you can better position yourself to enjoy retirement with confidence while helping your assets continue to work for you over the long term. Paresh, we here at Safe Retirement Solutions, we use something called the buckets of money approach. Do you want to talk about that in more details?
0: Yeah, it's a great way in which you can ensure that you're not over-invested conservatively or over-invested aggressively. I mean, after you've created the spending plan, the first thing you do is look at the first 3 years, years 1 to 3. You want liquid and conservative investments for those 3 years, because at any point you should be able to withdraw that money out. Then the next 5 years, that is years 4 to 8, you want kind of a moderate approach. Those assets which will give you near some guaranteed income or some guaranteed growth along with downside protection. And above year number 8, you have investments that are market-driven or that are strongly growth-oriented. And then each year, you ensure that the buckets rebalance so that assets from the aggressive move into the moderate and then move into the conservative, ensuring that your cash flow remains steady, but you don't miss out on growth opportunity.
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4: 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In a loop of the Beltway in Arbutus, it's jammed up between Wilkins Avenue and Security Boulevard. Into Ruxton, the Inner Loop is stop and go between Greenspring Avenue and the JFX. Now in Towson on the Inner Loop, you'll find a jam to between Charles Street and Lock Raven Boulevard. In the outer loop of the Beltway in Overly, there is a crash. The right lane is blocked between Bel Air Road and White Marsh Boulevard. Traffic is slow from 95. 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
1: 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Derek Johnson with you. Paresh and Shamik Shah joining us on the show. 410-266-1120 to get a hold of them. And we're considering some mailbag questions on today's episode of the show. This is always a fun segment. Get to hear from you, our listener, and get to some questions that hopefully can be helpful for a lot of people. But the best way to get these answered, the best way to come to your solution would be to call that number, 410-266-1120. You know why? Because we don't have all the information we need to answer this. How aggressive is your portfolio? How much money have you had saved? There's a lot kind of going into this that we can't quite get to, but in general, these can be some good thought starters. And our first question comes from Christopher in Ellicott City. I've had a steady corporate job for 35 years, and my wife has taught piano lessons since we were married in the early 80s. Her job helped us pay for groceries and gave us some extra money put away for the future, but she does not have a job with a 401k or insurance benefits. How can I help make sure that she'll be okay if something happens to me?
0: Thanks for that excellent question. It's one that many couples face. Often one spouse has been the primary wage earner with the employer-sponsored retirement benefit, while the others may have worked a part-time or been self-employed or focused on raising a family. The key is to make sure your retirement and estate plans are built around both the spouses, not just the person earning the larger paycheck. The first step I think you need to do is to understand what resources your wife would have available if something happened to you. Look at Social Security, the survivor benefits, retirement accounts, your pensions, which would go to the survivor, life insurance, investment account, and other income sources. In many cases, a surviving spouse's household expenses don't decrease nearly as much as their income might. So it's important to determine whether there's an income gap that needs to be addressed.
2: Yeah, and if you choose to come to us here at Safe Retirement Solutions, another step that we would also take is reviewing your estate plan to make sure that everything is coordinated. That means confirming beneficiary designations, making sure wills and trusts reflect your wishes, and ensuring that powers of attorney and healthcare documents are in place. Just as importantly, we encourage both spouses to participate in financial discussions so that each person understands where assets are held, how bills are paid, and what the overall retirement strategy is. One of the greatest gifts you can leave your spouse is not just financial resources, but financial clarity. Life insurance can also play an important role for some families by helping replace lost income, pay off debts, or provide additional financial flexibility for the surviving spouse. Whether insurance is appropriate depends on your overall financial picture and objectives, but it's certainly a conversation worth having as part of a comprehensive retirement and estate plan. Ultimately, this isn't just about protecting assets. It's about protecting the person you love by coordinating retirement income planning, estate planning, beneficiary reviews, and survivor income strategies. You can greatly improve the likelihood that your spouse will be financially secure if you're no longer there. We always recommend working with a qualified estate planning attorney for legal documents and coordinating with your CPA on any tax-related decision so that every part of the plan works together.
1: All right, next question comes from Emma from Owings Mills, and this is one that I can definitely, or at least my parents can probably relate to. We weren't planning on leaving much for our kids after we passed, but now that our grandchild has been born, we've changed our minds. We should have had the grandkids first. Is there a way for us to leave them a little something after we are gone?
2: You know, that's
0: very, something. Go ahead.
2: No, it's just very funny because, I think people have said that, grandkids are the gift of not, strangling your kids when they were younger, you know? it's a funny little joke, but the arrival of grandchildren does change a family's priorities, and it prompts people to think differently about the legacy that they want to leave. The good news is that you don't have to leave millions of dollars to make a meaningful difference in your grandchildren's lives. You know, even modest gifts can have a lasting impact, whether they're used to help pay for college or purchase a first home, start a business, or simply provide a financial head start. The key is creating a plan that reflects your wishes and distributes assets in a thoughtful way.
0: There are a number of ways to accomplish that. Some grandparents choose to name grandchildren as beneficiaries. Others establish trusts. Then there are 529 plans, custodial accounts, and now the new Trump accounts. There are various gifting strategies that can be used in a person's lifetime. Each approach has different tax, legal, and practical considerations. So the right solution depends on your family's circumstances and what you're trying to achieve. It's important to think beyond the dollar amount. Many grandparents want to leave behind values as well as valuables. We've helped families include letters to future generations, charitable gifts, or provisions that encourage education, entrepreneurship, or other meaningful life goals. Those personal touches can become just as valuable as the financial inheritance itself. So just this morning I was with a couple and the young girl told me that she is a dentist. And when she started, when she first worked for a little bit, she tried to set up her own practice. And when she was buying a practice to take over, her granddad was the one who helped to chip in with the down payment. So those kind of things become very important. We always recommend that you take time to make the plan. You help ensure that your legacy is passed on according to your vision.
1: Yeah, I think really cool there. My grandfather helped chip in the first house I ever got with some of the down payment and helped start. Yeah, get you kind of there. And he was alive to see it and was able to, come by, see the house and kind of feel rewarded for helping me get started. And for a lot of people, that can be the case. So if you want to help doing any of this, 410-266-1120. A question from Patricia from Catonsville. My husband and I just started getting serious about preparing for retirement, so we started going through all our monthly expenses, and it was really eye-opening for us. I had no idea where it was all going each month, but now what should we consider doing?
0: Well, first of all, big congratulations. That's one of the most valuable exercises that you can do. Many people are surprised when they actually track where their money is going. And by the way, Patricia, there is some thundering and rainstorm starting behind me, which is kind of, in a way, congratulating you for what you did, you know. The next step is to separate your expenses into essential and discretionary categories. Essential expenses include things like housing, utilities, food, insurance, healthcare, taxes. And then discretionary expenses include travel, dining out, hobbies, entertainment, gifts. Knowing the difference helps you understand how much guaranteed income you'll need to cover your basic lifestyle and how much flexibility you have for the things that make retirement enjoyable.
2: 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Put everything into a written retirement income plan. 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Can I afford to retire? How much can I safely spend? Will my money last if I live into my 90s? Those are the questions that provide real peace of mind. As your circumstances change, your plan should be reviewed and updated so it continues to reflect your goals, your spending, and changes in tax laws or the economy. A well-thought-out plan can transform a simple monthly budget into a roadmap for a confident and enjoyable retirement.
1: All right, our last question quickly comes from Huey from Bel Air. I am planning a relatively simple, quiet retirement. I've done most of the traveling that I wanted to do. There's only a place or two that I'd like to see someday. If I don't have anything big planned, is there really that much I should do for a retirement plan?
2: Yeah, I would say that people with more modest retirement goals often benefit just as much from planning as those with ambitious travel or spending plans. Retirement planning isn't about creating a lifestyle you don't want. 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
1: All right. 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Thank you to everybody for reaching out to Safe Retirement Solutions. You can call the number as well, 410-266-1120. If you have a specific question, if you want to get your plan done, you want to get your second opinion on your plan to get it checked, 410-266-1120. Thank you so much for joining us on Safe Retirement Solutions. We'll be back at you same time, same place next week. Again, 410-266-1120. For Paresh and Shamik, thank you so much. And guys, have a great rest of your
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11: News this hour from Town Hall. I'm Keith Peters in Washington.
7: Senator Mitch McConnell is returning to his home.
8: Kentucky Republican Senator Mitch McConnell says he's leaving a rehabilitation center and will continue his recovery from home. The 84-year-old former Senate Majority Leader was first admitted to a hospital almost 2 months ago. McConnell disclosed weeks later he fell and was undergoing physical therapy. He gave no specific date for his return to the Capitol, but senators are expected to leave Washington soon for the traditional August recess. McConnell's absence shrinks the Republican majority in the Senate. He is determined to finish out his seventh term, which ends in January. Ed Donahue, Washington.
7: The lasting effects of traumatic brain injuries are raising fresh concerns about the toll of the Iran war on American troops.
11: Military officials say the majority of American troops wounded in the Iran war have suffered traumatic brain injuries. Nearly 700 U.S. service members have been wounded by drone and missile attacks. Most had mild symptoms and have returned to duty. But traumatic brain injuries can have symptoms that last for years.
12: Definitely light sensitivity, migraines that are periodic. Get dizzy very easily, vertigo.
11: Marine veteran Joe Shearer says he still plagued with symptoms after surviving two mortar blasts in Iraq in 2005. Experts say screening, early treatment, and support can be crucial. I'm Jennifer King.
7: A Spokane County detective who interviewed the man accused of starting one of the city's wildfires says the man planned it for 2 weeks. Detective Michael Drapeau said in a court filing Wednesday that Aaron Farinacci confessed to sparking the Old Trails fire. On Wall Street, the Dow down by 464 points, the Nasdaq dropping 15, the S&P 500 lower by 13. More at townhall.com.
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7: Taiwan's annual military exercises are underway.
26: Taiwan has started its annual military drills aimed at simulating a response to a potential Chinese attack of the island that Beijing claims as its own. The drills, called Hong Kong, have been held annually since 1984. This year, they will take place in various locations around the island over 10 days. One characteristic of this year's drills is that they will emphasize practicing the military's decision-making and combat readiness as opposed to the stronger displays of firepower of past years. For example, service members will try out new communication methods inspired by the U.S. military. Such exercises are intended to encourage first-line fighters to be more self-reliant in battle, and experts say they are the result of closer collaboration between the U.S. and Taiwanese militaries.
7: That's correspondent Samina Mistrianu reporting from Taiwan. News and analysis at townhall.com. From Washington, I'm Keith Peters reporting. Here's the latest on missile testing from North Korea.
27: South Korea has said North Korea has launched an unidentified projectile towards the water off its east coast. The move is the latest in a string of weapons tests by North Korea this year. South Korea's military did not identify the type of missile, but said the launch took place on Thursday. It comes as North Korean leader Kim Jong-un continues to focus on enlarging the state's nuclear and missile arsenals. Experts say Kim wants international recognition as a nuclear state in order to demand the lifting of economic sanctions. I'm Karen Shamas.
7: Congolese health authorities have quarantined nearly 200 boat passengers near Kinshasa. This follows the death of a traveler with Ebola-like symptoms. Congo's been battling an Ebola outbreak since May with more than 1,800 deaths. More at townhall.com.
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3: From the Fox 45 Weather Center, overnight any leftover showers will be ending late, turning partly cloudy and very muggy with lows in the mid-70s. And that high humidity stays put to end the week. Friday will be heating up in the low 90s with a better chance for showers and storms, mainly in the evening. One last day of shower and storm activity comes on Saturday with steamy highs in the low 90s before drier conditions and slightly less humidity moves in on Sunday. With your Fox 45 Weather Authority, I'm Chief Meteorologist Gerard Jabaley for Talk Radio 680 WCBM.
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